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12: Thunderstorms likely tonight. Otherwise, cloudy skies expected. Lows level off around 55. Winds out of the south, 8 to 15 miles per hour. High temperatures reach up to 71 tomorrow. Sunshine mixed with clouds at times. I'm meteorologist Paul Frobley on 101.1 The River, Winona's greatest hits. Currently, it's 55 degrees.
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13: 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And if you missed us this morning, Jesse got a little heated about some of those driving pet peeves. The correct answer is tailgating.
8: Oh.
13: Which?
8: It's probably the people that are being tailgated, which means get back into the right lane.
13: Tell us how you really feel, my darling wife. We'll be back again tomorrow, kicking off with our latest Daily Double Battle, which has a pair of 80s icons in it. Actually, a little bit of 90s, too. They were in both decades.
8: They were.
13: So I went with Paula Abdul.
8: And I went with Janet Jackson.
13: Miss Jackson, if you're nasty. Get your votes in on which one of those two you want to get the double shot tomorrow morning, thanks to All Glazed Up, by texting in your votes to 474-1011, or you can comment on the Facebook post about tomorrow's Daily Double Battle. We'll also have a morning mindbender, a trip to Poetry Corner, and we'll have to think fast with the Golden Frog as we're playing 5 and 10 tomorrow morning on 101.1 The River.
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11: A flood advisory remains in effect.
12: Lows level off around 55 tonight under overcast skies with thunderstorms likely. South winds 8 to 15 miles per hour. From the Weatherology Weather Center, I'm meteorologist Paul Trombley on 101.1 The River, Winona's greatest hits. 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
13: 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And if you missed us this morning, Jesse got a little heated about some of those driving pet peeves. The correct answer is tailgating.
14: Oh. which...
15: It's probably the people that are being tailgated, which means get back into the right lane.
14: Tell us how you really feel, my darling wife.
13: We'll be back again tomorrow, kicking off with our latest Daily Double Battle, which has a pair of 80s icons in it. Actually, a little bit of 90s, too. They were in both decades.
15: They were.
13: So I went with Paula Abdul.
15: And I went with Janet Jackson.
13: Miss Jackson, if you're nasty. Get your votes in on which one of those two you want to get the double shot tomorrow morning, thanks to All Glazed Up, by texting in your votes to 474-1011, or you can comment on the Facebook post about tomorrow's Daily Double Battle. We'll also have a morning mind bender, a trip to Poetry Corner, and we'll have to think fast with the Golden Frog as we're playing 5 and 10 tomorrow morning on 101.1 The River.
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2: A flood advisory continues. Thunderstorms likely tonight. Otherwise, cloudy skies expected. Lows level off around 55. Southerly winds 8 to 15 miles per hour. Daytime highs approaching 71 tomorrow. Sunshine mixed with clouds at times. Lows dip down to about 50 tomorrow night. Partly cloudy skies. From the Weatherology Weather Center, I'm meteorologist Paul Trombley on 99.3 The Fan, Winona. Currently 59.
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7: 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Well, a field goal after a big catch and run by Travis Kelce.
8: 59-yarder.
7: That's given the Chiefs a 24-10 lead over the Broncos, getting the football back now. Denver with about 3.5 to go in the third quarter.
8: It's like he heard us call his name like the Candyman. Hey, here I am.
7: Oh, I could do more than just holding a touchdown. Watch this. Joining us now on the hotline to break down a big week one in the NFL once again. Longtime NFL insider. Check him out, Sports Illustrated, on Twitter, at Jason Lockenfora. It is Jason Lockenfora. Jay, hey, I want to say welcome back to Lamar Jackson, his great era in the National Football League.
9: Well, in my world, that's always the case, but in the alternative universe that applies to Lamar Jackson, I guess somehow the guy with the greatest passer rating in NFL history, who's had, you know, seasons that I'm not sure we're going to necessarily see again, or certainly not all that easily, although Caleb Williams might do some of it. No, he's special. He is special.
7: Yeah, no, I think what I'm saying is that now, once again, I think even the most ardent of, oh, Lamar Jackson doesn't do enough fans have to say, oh, no, he's back. He's back to being the MVP Lamar Jackson. He's back to that.
9: Oh, wait till he throws an interception and then, then it's like he should be. Remember when he should have been a running back or a wide receiver? That's what he should be.
8: Well, who's he going to throw to this week, though, Jason?
9: Well, that's a good question.
8: Inquiring minds and fantasy owners putting in waiver claims want to know.
9: I suspect that they take the long road here with Zay Flowers. Like, I think Zay Flowers could play in this game, but, like, they're going to have to be really smart about this. They're really the only guy they have who can win downfield right now. He has had a hamstring issue through the summer. He didn't practice fully last week. He left this game in the second quarter with a hamstring. He didn't return. He won't practice full this week. Like, I have a feeling he could play, but that they might not play him. Jacoby Lane is definitely out with the wrist. Rashad Bateman will be out there. They've got two rookie tight ends who are really, they're big slot receivers. Like, Quavis and Hibner don't block at all. They don't even really pretend they can block. So those guys can run some of the seam routes, some of the slot stuff that that Jacoby Lane runs. Yeah, I mean, Chris Moore is back, and Chris Moore caught a deep ball last week. They've got their return guy, LaJonte Wester. There's not much. I mean, there's not much. And even, you know, we're not sure what Jacoby Lane is. And even with Zay Flowers, I think when you spin this thing forward, they've been a pass catcher short to me all along. And I don't think Mark Andrews is what he used to be. So, yeah, we'll see. You know, I think that's something they're going to have to address at some point. And I think they've been a little naive about the roster construction in that regard. But, Lamar Jackson's made a lot of guys look good over the years. So, I he could still break off. I mean, he ran for 40 yards in this game. It was all in the first half. He showed them what he could do. If they needed him to do more, he could have. And them, you know, running under center stuff with Derrick Henry is still pretty powerful.
7: All right, so going to tonight a little bit, watching Mahomes and Bo Nix going at it here. You know, Bo Nix with the big interception early, then comes back, yeah. has played okay, but still they're struggling. What do you make of what you've seen in Mahomes so far?
9: You know, I thought he'd be game. You know, I dabbled on some rushing props with him just because, you know, he's the kind of guy who, when you tell him he can't do something or he shouldn't do something, he's going to show you just how ahead of the curve he is and just how sort of far along he is. So I'm not surprised that the legs were a thing, and I'm also not surprised that the legs were a thing because the state of this offense is still very, you know, iffy. And it was a statement of intent the first drive, all the heavy stuff, the extra offensive linemen, the run, including Mahomes. But, like, that's not really how they can execute all the time. It's a smart approach against this Denver pass rush, but it kind of looked like last year to me, except for that last one where, you know, Kelsey took a 7-yard pass, 60 yards. There wasn't a whole lot of that last year. I think it's a work in progress there. I think they're going to have to lean into the heavy stuff and the extra offensive linemen and you know, establishing the run. And I think Mahomes' legs are going to have to be a part of this. And then we're going to have to find out over the course of the season if there are sufficient playmakers there. I actually have been more impressed with Spagnuolo's defense than anything else. That's a unit where there was a lot of change. And that's a unit that generally is great, but much better in the second half than the first half. And there usually is a learning curve, and there usually is some blown assignments early, and he's throwing a lot at people, and they're not ready for it. I've been very impressed with their defense.
8: Jason, one of the would-be Super Bowl contenders on the AFC side. We've already done some Ravens talk. Let's talk Los Angeles Chargers. Jim Harbaugh always going, already saying, well, maybe we should have had some more reps in the preseason. What do you take out of their huge loss to the Arizona Cardinals?
9: I talked to some people about them today, evaluators I trust. Like, they better beat the – if they don't beat the Raiders on next week, like, that's a must-win game. Go look at their schedule. Like, then they're like at Buffalo and, like, at Jackson – or, like, at Buffalo and at Seattle, and then it's, like, Jacksonville, and then it's, like, somebody else who will probably kick their ass, and then it's, like, a week 7 bye. That was – like, almost unfathomable. I mean, you're talking about Harbaugh against the dude coaching for the first time. You're talking about Herbert against Brissett. You're talking about that roster versus this roster. You're talking about the games at home. Now, the interior offensive line is a problem. It's going to remain a problem. The defense, I thought, would drop without Jesse Minter being there. But I thought the offense, you know, if everybody took to this McDaniel thing right away, had a chance to be twitchier and more explosive and all that. It wasn't explosive at all. And look, this was not one where, you know, Harbaugh and McDaniel are going to be hanging out for 3 years together, right? This is a 1-year arranged marriage. This is Harbaugh saying, all right, enough of this Greg Roman stuff. I'm going to bring somebody in to add twitch and speed and explosion to this, and we're going to be more of a spacing and tempo offense, right? And it's McDaniel saying, I'm going to go work with Herbert for 1 year, look like a genius, and go start making $6, $7 million a year again, being a head coach. Like, that's what this was. And if it doesn't get off to a quick start, I think those two personalities and those two guys being so sort of oil and vinegar, it, yeah, yeah. It, that was truly the worst thing. Like, you rank like all the pants pooping that went on in the NFL in week one, they crapped their pants more than anybody else.
7: Jason Locke and four NFL insider with us here. Jason Smith, Mike Harmon, live from the Fox Sports Radio studios. All right, let's head to the NFC now. We'll watch Sunday Night Football. Dallas and the Giants was last night. Hey, the Giants are really good. Dallas is overrated, or a little bit of both?
9: Yeah, I don't know about the Giants are really good, but it was a really good win for the New York Giants. And I think Dallas, and I'm guilty of this because I fell for it this year for the first time in forever. I think the Dallas hype has probably got a little out of control. I think the Giants defensive coordinator, Denon Wilson, is going to be one of the guys who emerges this year as someone who starts getting a lot of recognition about what he could maybe be in this league. And there's a lot of people in Baltimore who thought he was a big part of the secret sauce that, you know, those 2 years with Mike McDonald, and part of why that took off as quickly as it did here and set McDonald up for the head coaching job in Seattle. He went to Tennessee where he had no chance to win for 2 years, and Robert Saleh is going to have fun with that this year. And now he's back with Harbaugh, who was with in Baltimore as a defensive assistant. And I thought he did a hell of a job. He started losing corners, and the secondary is not the strength of that team to begin with. And mixing and matching. Like neighbors playing for them, I think was a big deal. Like just the fact he got out there and he gutted it out, like said a little something about maybe, you know, some things that are going on there now that weren't in the past. They're going to run the ball with Greg Roman. And look, Dallas, the defensive coordinator there, like that better be right. Like they better be right. He didn't make any adjustments. Like, I don't know. I mean, it was clear. Hey, Greg Roman's there over there now. Like it's not just a Nagy thing. It's also a Greg Roman thing. And that quarterback, like, he can take off and run. And they didn't seem to really be aware of what was going on. So, but look, Harbaugh, it'll be a professional operation there now, which is a major step forward because they haven't been that for a while.
8: All right, lastly for you, Jason, you alluded to him earlier, Caleb Williams and the Bears. Have you already pre-bet every week's over for the Bears?
9: No, but I'm not talking about future bets anymore because all that does is change them. But I feel good about my positions through 1 week. that's going to be, I mean, I wrote about this summit fan-sided. Like, I thought going into the year, they're going to be the most fun team to watch. Now, that doesn't mean that if I'm a Bears fan, I'm going to enjoy it because I think it's going to be somewhat hellacious because they're not going to get as many turnovers as last year. And they didn't do enough to address the defense. And Ben Johnson's going to feel like he's got to score 50 on everybody, and he'll try to, but then there'll be some turnovers and all that stuff. Like, it's going to be fun in a way that, I mean, I don't think Bears football's ever been fun.
8: No, exactly. I speak as the resident Bears fan. Yeah, no, exactly.
9: It's completely out of character. Like, this is a completely different thing for them. But, like, I don't know. I'd be talking to Pittsburgh about Joey Porter Jr., you know, like, oh, geez, I don't know, Max Crosby.
8: Yep.
9: Like, go look at what Bryce Young did throwing the wide receivers against them. When Bryce Young averages, like, 15 air yards per attempt against you throwing to his wide receivers, you got a problem.
7: He's on Twitter, at Jason Lockenfora. That is at Jason Lockenfora. Check him out on SIJ, as always, buddy. Appreciate it, man. Enjoy the rest of the night tonight. We'll talk to you next week.
9: Hey, you guys do the same.
8: Be good, Jason. Thank you.
7: All right. I mean, so many points in week one.
8: I sent my brother a picture of Max Crosby after, like, the second Carolina possession.
7: Sure.
8: Like, he looked good in a Bears uniform, wouldn't he?
7: Yeah.
8: The Joey Porter Jr., right? Still in a contract.
7: Yep.
8: Deep.
7: Yep.
8: How injured is he versus I need my money?
7: Exit out by DeFresca, exit Swollen Dome. Jason Smith, Mike Harmon, live from the Fox Sports Radio studios. 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You'll find today's full show and a best of version posted right after we get off the air. 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What do you got for us?
0: You mentioned a little different look for the Bears. A different look for the offense of the Kansas City Chiefs tonight. They're just starting the fourth quarter, leading at home 24-10 against Denver. The Chiefs, have rushed for more yards from under center tonight than in any game since they drafted Patrick Mahomes. They have Kenneth Walker now. He just threw the first half tonight. Had already forced 9 missed tackles, the most missed tackles forced by any Chiefs running back in the last 5 years. Walker's up to 19 carries, 151 yards, including a 60-yard TD, and it's the 2-touchdown lead for the home team starting the fourth quarter. Patrick Mahomes with a touchdown pass, a touchdown run, 1 interception thrown as well. Bo Nix, 1 touchdown pass, 1 interception. Keep in mind, Sean Payton is not the play caller for the offense of the Denver Broncos anymore, and he has watched his offense struggle tonight. After the early touchdown thrown 19 yards from Nix to Ingram, that was in the first quarter to make it 7-7. Well, what are the total numbers? How about 9 drives, 8 first downs for Denver in this game so far? Meanwhile, Travis Kelce had a 59-yard reception, most of that in yards after the catch. His most yards after catch on any reception in the last 10 years. And by the way, he now is number 2 all-time in receiving yards by a tight end in NFL history, over 13,000 for his career. Patrick Mahomes and company have just scored again. It's early fourth quarter, and the scoreboard shows 30-10 over Denver. I think we can update the stat. Patrick Mahomes will remain undefeated against the Broncos at Arrowhead Stadium. This will be 8-0 in his career in that place against that team. Still a little ways to go to match Brett Favre, who at Lambeau Field against the Detroit Lions went 14-0. But yeah, 31-10, Chiefs now in the lead, opening minute of the fourth quarter, and this was a Kenneth Walker touchdown. Mahomes, a 2-yard TD pass.
8: That counts as a pass.
0: So, 2 TD passes for Mahomes, and by the way, Walker with 3 receptions, including that touchdown. Anybody trying to win their fantasy with Jalen Waddle tonight for the Denver Broncos? That would be 1 catch for 2 yards for his new team, Denver. Florida State fired athletic director Michael Alford, saying it needs to modernize its athletic department. FSU wants someone with fundraising background. In Major League Baseball, the Cubs beat Atlanta 7-3. Pete Crow Armstrong, his 42nd homer. Victories for Baltimore and St. Louis. Detroit won its 5th straight. White Sox won at Cleveland 7-3. Chicago with 6 runs in the 6th. Dodgers 4-1 winners at Cincinnati. The Dodgers have clinched a playoff spot. The Yankees, with a Toronto loss tonight, clinched a playoff spot. Yankees are ahead in the bottom of the 9th, 8-3 at Minnesota. And there are the Padres and Diamondbacks each playing, and the Padres lead 6-5 at Colorado at the end of 6. Diamondbacks trailing 4-3 in the 4th to Miami. And the Clippers tonight officially completed their trade of Kawhi Leonard to Toronto. Back to you.
7: So it's over.
0: Yes.
7: It's over. It's all
0: over.
7: Because you saw the apology, right? And
0: that
7: big missive in the middle of an NFL Sunday.
4: Here's all over.
0: One followed the other. The Clippers owner actually says, yeah, I will accept the recent penalties in this whole case from the NBA. And then today, what do you know? They get on the phone with each other. Leonard is with Toronto. And the Clippers actually have 2 first-round picks,
7: thanks
0: to this deal.
7: Yeah, well, because they lost 5.
0: Yeah.
7: So they're still a minus 3. They're still in a 3 deficit, but they got 2 back.
0: So they're just like Mekhi Lemon on his receiving yards yesterday.
7: Maybe the NBA's going to say, oh, no, we're going to take these 2 as well. Yeah, no, we're going to take these 2 also. Thank you, Steve-O. Coming up next, hey, we got more from this game in the NFL. The Chiefs running all over the Broncos. Is one Super Bowl favorite on the cusp of potentially starting 0-5. That's next right here. Jason and Mike, Fox Sports Radio.
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2: and rip that knob off.
7: So much for the Denver Broncos defense. The Chiefs have run still with about 13 minutes to go in the fourth quarter. They've run for 430 yards so far. It looks like Army again. What was that week one college football when Army ran for like 500 yards against somebody?
2: Yeah, no, that'll do it.
7: 31-10, the Chiefs with the lead. It's two touchdowns from Mahomes. He's 159 through the air. Kenneth Walker's 151 on the ground.
2: Yeah, that second touchdown pass is fraudulent.
7: Yeah, well,
2: I mean, that's because it's a forward handoff.
7: It's a rule. Hey, as we know, rules in throwing the football in the NFL.
2: He intended to throw it forward, so it's a pass.
7: I think pretty soon it's just, I intended to throw a touchdown. Oh, that's a touchdown. But wait a minute. We intercepted and ran it back all the way to the 5-yard line. No, but he intended to throw a touchdown, so it's going to be a touchdown.
2: Since Cruz was in there, is that the next version of Minority Report? I intended to throw this touchdown.
7: Ooh, man. So we'll have more on this game coming up in a few minutes. Other big, you know, obviously, look, big week one recap in the NFL. Big stuff.
2: What a week, man.
7: Going forward. But news right before kickoff yesterday that Myles Garrett, reigning defensive player of the year in the NFL, best defensive player in the NFL, knee surgery out at least 4 weeks.
2: Yeah.
7: Right? Now, we talked about this after the game. What happened? It was a 0-0-0-0 game. Never had that, right? No quarterback hits, no quarterback pressures, no sacks, no tackles. So now he's going in.
2: Right.
7: He's getting his knee fixed. Going to be out at least another month. This is not a hot take. It's going to sound like a hot take.
2: Let's go.
7: But this is not a hot take.
2: Load that flamethrower, Hank Scorpio.
7: The Rams, all of a sudden, the Giants are a must-win game this week. And all of a sudden, the Giants are no longer, well, they're figuring things out. No, they put it to the Cowboys last night. It all came together.
2: What's great is we get that next week on Monday Night Football.
7: Suddenly, this Giants game, which is now no longer a certainty, right? It's going to be a much bigger deal. If they don't win this game, and the Rams look terrible at first game against San Francisco, yeah, right? What did I say? I'll panic if they look crappy against the Giants after week two, right?
2: Yeah, I would have loved to see in the alternate universe, you know, if they'd actually run someone who runs the football instead of calling a quarterback sneak with Matthew Stafford. Again, I think we're the only show that keeps pounding the table on that because everything else was about travel and sleep science. Like, how about your actual play calling? Huh? How about some of that? Holding your feet to the fire over being a super genius.
7: But I'll give you this. The Rams can start 0-5, and it's not that big of a stretch. They don't beat the Giants. Suddenly, they're 0-2. Now, they're going on the road at Denver, at Philadelphia, and then they come back home for Buffalo. None of those are picnics. And
2: no,
7: all three of those teams, well, Denver not playing well tonight, but you're on the road against Denver.
2: Yeah, they're getting their ass handed
7: to
2: them tonight.
7: But you're on the road against Denver. Yeah. But this is also Bo Nix's first game back after his injury last year. Yeah. But still, but none of these games are cakewalks. Your easiest game in theory right now is Denver, but that's on the road. You can start 0-5. It's not like the Rams look like world beaters. You can start everybody's Super Bowl pick in the preseason. All of a sudden are faced with a must win. And again, 0-5.
2: You're getting that King Kong Bundy up.
7: 5.
2: Yeah, give me that 5.
7: You're the referee going 0-2. 5. 0-5 for the Rams.
2: Yeah, because, you know, all the additions you made to your secondary don't matter if you're not getting a pass rush. And we'll see how fast you're rushing to get Aaron Donald.
7: All of a sudden, it's like, wait a minute. Everything we said about not needing to see him after week 8, now we need him this week. Now, I'm sorry, we need you this week. Now,
2: suddenly we need him.
7: I know.
2: Break that glass.
7: I know
2: it's
7: what
2: an
7: I
2: emergency.
7: Said. I know what I said. I was, no, now we need you now.
2: Well, the assumption was that Myles Garrett was there when you were saying all of that. And it was just a bad one-off game because Trent Williams and the scheme and what San Francisco has been able to do. Suddenly, this is a big deal, right? We talk about the Giants, and there's components of that squad that you like. And it's kind of like I said for the 49ers in that first game against the Rams. I don't need them for 17 weeks. Mm-hmm. I need them for one.
0: Yeah.
2: Well, that was why I don't like the Giants, because I don't know that you're going to have all those guys for 17 weeks. But here they are, ready to go. Neighbors had a big week, week one. You talk about Likely and what he is offensively. Defensively, they'll get after Matthew Stafford. That'll be a very interesting. It becomes a very interesting matchup. They're for that Monday nighter and could send them reeling.
0: I'm telling you, 5-0 and 5 could be on the table for the Rams.
2: Oh, the panic meter. Such a departure from they're going to go undefeated.
0: At 0-5, it's over. The panic meter is that we put it away for next year. Now it's like, wait, could Arch Manning take over for Matthew Stafford next year? Oh.
2: Wow. But they have Simpson.
0: Yeah. I'll remember that name.
2: Exit,
0: how about a Fresca? X at Swollen Dome. Jason Smith, Mike Harmon. More on the Chiefs blowout, plus a team I finally get their quarterback plan on. Fox. We are
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1: Couple came in, I knew her, I didn't know him. 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
4: Tonight's Monday Night Football matchup, Broncos at Chiefs, was tied 7-7 late in the first half. Now in Kansas City, the home team's up 31-10 over Denver with about 7 minutes to go. New KC running back Kenneth Walker has two total touchdowns, 23 carries, 173 yards rushing, most rushing yards by any Chiefs player since Andy Reid became the coach there in 2013. The Browns expect quarterback Deshaun Watson to start again this Sunday. Vikings QB Kyler Murray was in team meetings today after the Sunday concussion, but he is still in the league's concussion protocol. Eagles guard Landon Dickerson will miss at least a month with his knee injury. He's on IR. Florida State fired athletic director Michael Alford. In Major League Baseball, the White Sox won 7-3 at Cleveland. Detroit won its fifth straight, 6-5 at Toronto. Yankees and Dodgers each clinch playoff berths. I'm Steve DeSager.
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10: 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Comment away whether you agree or disagree. Let us know what you think. Again, just search Jason Smith Show on YouTube and subscribe. 7 minutes to go in the fourth quarter. It has been a complete and total Chiefs domination tonight. Patrick Mahomes, 184 through the air. The Chiefs, 210 on the ground.
11: Yeah, let's go.
10: Kenneth Walker has gone for 173 and a touchdown. He actually had a big game called back because of a penalty a few minutes ago, or he might have been closer to 200 yards rushing. He has been everything they expected of him tonight. And we have the big question coming off this game when it goes final in a few minutes. But it has been all Chiefs. It has really been dominant what they've been able to do to a defense that, look, outside of Seattle, this was the best defense in the NFL last year, and it got them all the way to the AFC Championship game, nearly got them to the Super Bowl, even though they were playing with Jarrett Stidham. Could have been Drew Brees at quarterback, but
11: how about that? For a little random, week one?
10: This is really something. It is stunning to see them just run over the Broncos like they've done so far tonight.
11: Yeah, I mean, missing a couple of the rotation and obviously the exemption list for Jonathan Cooper, one of their key linebackers. But to see this level of domination, the offensive line, and again, owing to, you know, Bieniemy coming back and going back to some of the basics with a key number one running back that you're just going to put it in his gut and let him go to work. I would have thought we'd see more of Johnson, more of like a second complimentary back. Instead, it's, all right, Kenneth Walker's just going to run through you time and time again. And it's been the parting of the Red Sea for much of the night. He's been running it and hitting that second level virtually untouched and making big plays. So, and you talk about one getting called back. So that would make it even worse. So at least the Chiefs are keeping the scoring average for week one kind of on par where it is.
10: Yeah.
11: Because the Broncos have given us nothing.
10: Yeah, no. Not every team can score a lot of points.
11: No.
10: You know, look, not everybody can put 59 on the board.
11: No, I'm getting a little chesty there. Why are you not going for two? Where's my 60?
10: Not every, you know, the Jets had 23. That may be the best. This may

0: be as good as it gets.
1: You know what? But it's all about going 1-0 each and every day. That's it.
0: Just for a second to be quiet. And this is where I am. Again, this will make you feel better as a football fan, no matter what team you root for, no matter how they did week one. That was the most enjoyable Jets game I think that they've had. The best played, most enjoyable game in a decade. In a decade.
1: Listen, though. Like, decade. This is the first time, and I know the graphic was up, right? First time since 2009.
0: Decade.
1: That both the Giants and Jets won their openers.
0: Because you can never count on the Jets.
1: No. It's also the first time the Bears and Jets have won their openers since 2011.
0: Yeah. Two teams you usually
1: So you
0: can't
1: and I have been
0: on.
1: Doing this show since 2014. Yeah. We've never gotten to experience.
0: One of us is always
1: victory,
0: unhappy.
1: Monday, which means we're going to need to order some chicken.
0: Yeah.
1: In a minute.
0: Chicken in a minute.
1: That's what they do at Chicago. It's always Victory Monday.
0: Chicken
1: Victory
0: in a minute?
1: Chicken.
0: They call it chicken in a minute? I think you should patent that because that's an idea for something. I don't know what it is, but chicken in a minute sounds pretty good. Whether it's
1: like that.
0: Whether it goes from it's powder and you put water on it and it's chicken in a minute, or you get chicken and it's the whole thing is, hey, I got this in the frozen section. That's all right. You get it in a minute. Chicken in a minute. Like, I think that's a thing.
1: I think
0: patent
1: it'll take
0: idea.
1: Longer to defrost it and cook it even in a micro, but I like it.
0: I'm not even that musically inclined. I'm thinking about jingles already for it. It's chicken in a minute.
1: No,
0: it's you
1: not,
0: want chicken
1: not
0: in a minute? Chicken in a minute. How long does it take? 5 minutes? Nope. Chicken in a minute.
1: It's more ridiculous than 7 minute abs.
0: Chicken in a minute. What do you got, Chris Perfett?
2: Do any of you remember Chicken Tonight?
1: Oh yeah,
0: I like Chicken Tonight.
2: Chicken Tonight. It's kind of in that same vein. Chicken in a minute,
0: but that's chicken at some point in the night. I'm telling
2: yes, this
0: you,
2: is faster.
0: Chicken in a minute.
2: We've beaten Chicken Tonight.
0: This is like instead of chicken, 7 minute abs, what about 6 minute abs?
1: That's long lead.
0: Chicken in a minute.
1: You know, preparation and hey, I'm thinking about making chicken later. No, this is the momentary impulse control kind of thing. Of instead of this candy bar. At the checkout, I'm getting chicken.
0: From Smith Farms, it's chicken in a minute. Oh, what a great thing. I don't know how you do it. See, sometimes...
1: So now it's a terror film plot.
0: Now it's
1: you're turning out chicken in a minute.
0: But sometimes I think these are the best ideas where you get a slogan or a title for something and then you figure out the product or what it is outside of that.
1: Yeah,
0: not like, what do we name this thing? No. Chicken in a minute. Okay, somehow we're going to eat chicken in a minute. That's what it is. It's chicken in a minute. And then I got patent all the other things I want to have in a minute. Then it's, you know, steak in a minute.
1: Sadly, there are
0: roast beef in a minute.
1: Casuals that could actually get you that chicken.
0: Mac and cheese in a minute. It's chicken in a minute.
1: I just ordered it. Here's your bucket of chicken.
0: It's chicken in a minute.
1: But yeah, 31-10. This has been an absolute and complete domination by the Kansas City Chiefs.
0: We got more on this coming up in a few minutes again. About 5 minutes left to go. Broncos with the football. It's a 31-10 lead for Kansas City. Big news today coming off a very underwhelming week one. Deshaun Watson, who is going to remain the Browns quarterback going into week two. Here's head coach Todd Monken from earlier today talking about how, week two, we're leaning towards Deshaun because, we're doing it.
3: Oh, for sure. And it's only been 2 weeks. He's gotten all the reps. And there were some really good things on film, some things that you can build on. And there were some others that... you know, operationally, we got to get better at. There's concepts that, you know, there's only so many looks you get from week to week, be it red zone concepts, third down concepts. And I did think that when he had time, when he understood the concepts, he didn't play tentative, that he let it rip. You know, even the touchdown at the end. Sure, that was garbage time, but that was on their one corner. I mean, that was one of their starters out there, and that was a communication between him and the receiver. So there was a lot of things to build on. Was it perfect? Of course not. Otherwise, we wouldn't have scored as few points as we did. But I'd like to see how we can build on that. I liked his week of practice last week, and I think he's only going to continue to get better.
0: Mm-hmm. That touchdown, even though it was 34-3. Oh, but we had that touchdown at the end.
1: He has the tone, tenor, cadence, and delivery of a preacher talking you through it on your deathbed.
0: Mm. I thought there was a lot of good things.
1: You're
0: going to
1: see the
0: light. You scored 10 points.
1: And it's all going to be good.
0: You know,
1: it's all going to be good. You're feeling good. Like, he screamed himself to that level and that he's still trying to convince himself that everything's okay.
0: I mean, his numbers were okay, but you saw the game and it just all you have to do is, you know, see the pick he threw early And then the one play where he's in the shotgun and he takes a 7-step drop out of the shotgun, like he's 15 yards behind the line of scrimmage. How are you taking a 7-step drop out of the shotgun?
1: That was the old glitch in the video games back in the day, because then when you finally let it go, it was a cannon. Like your arm I think turned into a cannon.
0: Like
1: in the
0: I think I did that in like NFL 95 and Sega, where I just got to fade back and just throw it while I'm fading back.
1: This is like Wile E. Coyote. I went and saw the movie. Man. I mean, you're in that giant slingshot or rubber band, and you keep stretching it, thinking you're going to be able to outrun the Roadrunner.
0: Now look, come on, man, it's ridiculous, and we've talked about it, and there's been a lot with Deshaun Watson, but. Now I get it. After seeing game one and how Monken is talking going into game two, now I get it. Now I get what they're doing at quarterback. And it's much more understandable. Now it's okay. Everything has clicked for me. I get what they're doing.
1: Burning it to the ground.
0: Obviously. This is a tank season, right? We know this. Mm-hmm. Okay. So it's a tank season for the Browns. They're hoping Arch Manning, Dante Moore, whoever it is, winds up. It's not going to be Steve Angeli.
1: I don't know that I want Dante Moore right now either.
0: But this is a tank year for a quarterback, right? Everybody knows this. Now, in a tank year, Deshaun Watson, who is back, who is healthy, you know Jimmy Haslam wants to see him on the field at some point. He's going to have to play, right? If you decided not to cut him, which I can't believe they didn't do that, and judging by the reaction, the fans' reaction to him, his reaction to the fans,
1: at some point, decided to keep him. Eat the money, right? Shred it.
0: But they've decided to keep him. So why are they doing it the way they are? We got a really small window into their thought process when Watson was named the number one quarterback that we kind of blew off, but now I see as part of their plan. Whereas we had that little report when Watson was named the starting quarterback about 3 weeks ago that, hey, you know, the first couple games on the road, that's where they want to start him. They don't want to start him at home because the reaction would be so bad, right? The booing and the reaction to him, because it's so toxic with Watson playing there. It's a tank season, so you know at some point Watson's going to have to play. First two games are on the road. They play him the first two games on the road, and then they know he's going to be bad. They knew he was going to be bad yesterday. It was a blowout yesterday. They know he's going to be bad this week. They know he's going to be bad. You can't tell me you saw some of the stuff fundamentally from Deshaun Watson yesterday and said, oh, hey, that was really good. Again, a 7-step drop in the shotgun. I mean, come on, man. That's a Jets thing. And they didn't even do that yesterday.
1: Drifting, yes.
0: They know he's going to be bad. They know they're going to lose the first two games. They go back home for their home opener. That's when they make the move to Shedeur Sanders. And that's when Sanders goes to start. Because they know they can't play him at home, because the optic and the result would be so incredibly embarrassing for an NFL team to be booing their starting quarterback relentlessly. You imagine what the dog pound is going to look like when he's out there playing. He is the most hated guy in Cleveland. Cleveland has had enough of it. And not, you don't always have to do what the fans say, but when you're going to trot a guy out there and you're going to announce a starting lineup and he's going to get booed and he's going to get cheered when he throws an incomplete, he's going to get cheered when he throws an interception, that's an awful, awful optic, and you would lose the fan base. And the Browns know this. But rather than have the Deshaun Watson situation hang over them all year going, well, at some point we're going to put him in the game, right? No, they don't want to put him in when they're playing at home. So he's going to play the first two games. They're going to lose. He's not going to play well. Then they're going to go to Shedeur Sanders, and that's how they're going to play out the rest of the season. Then maybe at some point Dylan Gabriel. Then maybe it's Brian Sipe. Then, you know, maybe it's Derek Anderson. You're running back to Tim Couch. But that's how they're going to play the season. And I don't think after week two Deshaun Watson sees the field, because I can't imagine for a second the Browns are thinking about putting him on the field in Cleveland. I don't think they're going to do that for a second. So now, if this is their plan, I kind of get it. You need to see him, so we're going to see him beginning of the season, and we're going to move on that way, right? Because you know there's some sort of disconnect between the ownership, the front office, the head coach, what you want to see from Deshaun Watson. Everybody's saying the right things. You got to put him out there. But you know the disconnect. Hey, we got to see him, but then we got to move on. So we see him for a little bit, and then you won't see him again. Then maybe if you see him again the rest of the season, it's going to be on the road. Like, maybe you'll see, hey, we're 0-2. We're going to give Shedeur Sanders a chance to play a little bit. He'll play a couple of home games. Hey, we go back to Watson on the road. Wow. Like, I can even see them doing that where they're only going to play him on the road. Because, again, think about the optic and think about the NFL story where you're going to get that. You're going to have that happening. That's the ultimate low for the Browns franchise when that happens, which tells me they know it and it's not going to. And this is how they're going to go. Watson the first two games. Then it's Shedeur Sanders, and if you see him at all the rest of the way, it's going to be on the road. That's it.
1: Yeah, we get the over-under of 3.5 quarterbacks, right? Dalen Green, it'll be your time soon enough. But that's even worse than what Mac Brown did all those years ago with Major Applewhite and Chris Sims. Yeah, let's just keep going back and forth. Let's just keep going that way. And we've seen it a few times. And the curiosity. Do you reach out to Walmart or Giant Eagle or Heinemann's Fine Foods and see if they'll actually sponsor the paper bag giveaway so you're in on the joke with the eye holes already cut out? Man, we got bobbleheads. We got all sorts of other giveaways. How about we do one of those? Look, we know it's going to be bad. Just suck it up. I mean, for Todd Monken, it's like, hey, you want to be a head man? This is what you're going to have to deal with. Got to listen to Jimmy Haslam. He wants to see the guy he's paying a lot of money to. So say all the nice things and do the tap dance, because that's all he's doing at this point. Yeah, it was a really nice throw. Yeah, it was still a first-string cornerback. Like, wow. That's what you call reaching on a whole other level. Like, eventually, you know, Shedeur will get a hero's welcome. You saw that from the Browns fans that were collected as they were doing the jersey swaps and shaking hands and whatever else. Watson kind of stuff and all of that. So whenever Shedeur does get on the field, and I would assume, to your point, yeah, it'll be week three as you get a home date. Yeah, you're not going to do that with Watson. But at this point, as long as Jimmy Haslam still wants to see the return on investment, whatever that means at this point, it's a sunk cost, man. Let it go. I wouldn't be shocked if you saw Deshaun Watson even week three.
0: No, there's no way. There's no way he can play at home. Can you imagine? Again, think about this.
1: Again, you know, the boos are going to come. Yeah.
0: The signs that are going to be there, the boos. If he gets sacked, they're going to cheer.
1: He's on the roster.
0: If
1: the signs are going to be there regardless.
0: If he throws a pick, they're going to cheer. It's going to be it's going to be as embarrassing as it could possibly be for an NFL team.
1: I think they cheer if he gets hurt. I think they boo if he throws a pick.
0: No, they cheer when he throws a pick because that's going to get him out of the game.
1: No, because he's still on the field.
0: Dude,
1: there's no
0: matter.
1: Guarantee he's
0: the
1: coming out.
0: Browns until, fans hate him.
1: Until Shedeur is
0: I get
1: warming
0: it,
1: up.
0: I understand, but there's certain things that could happen. That's a Rubicon you can't cross in the NFL.
1: But Jimmy Haslam, he might show up as the Monopoly man with the monocle laughing, saying, I got your money. He's full Ted DiBiase,
0: man. You're going to alienate your fan base, and then the next home game after week three, the stands are going to be half full. And how embarrassing. I mean, really, you risk alienating the entire fan base.
1: There's a lot of teams that are already dealing with the half-full thing, man.
0: But for a team that's had really bad low point, like, this is an absolute, that there's going to be, no one's going to forget this. Look at this video here. Look at this here. Look at what happened here. Look at the reaction when Watson throws this pick right here. Look at the fans screaming at him from the sideline. It's going to be bad. There's no way they can play him at home. So if they get it out of the way now, and then it's Sanders, then I understand.
1: I like that.
0: I understand.
1: You're assuming that Jimmy Haslam isn't saying, hey, Monken, keep pressing it.
0: Listen, we have an away quarterback and a home quarterback, just so you know. We want Shedeur to get confidence under him. He's going to play the home games. We're not quite ready to have him on the road yet. And, you know, Deshaun is a little bit more experienced, so he's going to be our road quarterback. That's how it's going to go.
1: Like we're developing a sitcom in the 60s about a band, and we got guys that can't go on the road. So he's the home lead singer versus the guy that we trust taking it on the road.
0: Oh, man. Exit out by the Fresca. Exit Swollen Dome. The Jason Smith Show with my best friend, Mike Harmon. It is a final in Kansas City, a dominant win by the Chiefs. Ooh. Coming up next, we ask the biggest sea change question for Patrick Mahomes and the Chiefs. Straight ahead, Jason and Mike, Fox Sports Radio.
1: Oh, I was going to fire Sean Payton.
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15: Stay with that class, and if not, then I'll repeat it. So they did it, and he excelled. He was so smart that he caught up with everything. And he also had a way of endearing himself to teachers and other people who took an interest in him because he was so hungry for knowledge and so eager to learn. And they just took him under their wings. And he later would talk about how important that was to him. So that's how he got established in the United States.
16: Yeah, that's a heck of a story. Being born in Russia in 1906, coming to America, speaking not a lick of English, being thrown into a school, and then catching on and assimilating very quickly. When did he start to show promise in the scientists, in the sciences, and as a scientist?
15: Well, yeah, that's a great topic because he was originally, this uncle that got him, had the connections at Tammany Hall, was a dentist. And his idea, because he could see that Albert was so bright, was to send him to medical school, and then Albert would join him in his dental practice. And he would take over when the uncle was ready to retire. So that was agreed within the family. It was a good way for him to become a professional, even though it wasn't his passion. So he went to 3 years of pre-dental training at University of New York and did well in the sciences, was very interested in that, but just not in dentistry. Then in 1926, a book called Microbe Hunters by Paul de Kreif came out. And he read that book, and when he shut the cover on it, he said, "I am born to be a medical researcher." And that was it for him. Mm. He told his uncle he could not be a dentist. He was going to go to medical school so that he could learn all the background for diseases and get some lab experience so he could be a medical researcher. And he never turned back.
16: Yeah.
15: So he got himself through. He was on his own from then on. He had to work his way through medical school and lived in just horrible conditions. But he never wavered. That was it for him.
16: The book is called Albert Sabin, The Life of a Polio Vaccine Pioneer. The book is written by Karen Torgaley, and she is our guest. So Jonas Salk had the dead version, the dead virus version, which was the shot. And that's invented in 1955. And then Albert Sabin comes along and 5-6 years later invents the live version with the sugar cube. What type of relationship did those two have?
15: Yeah, they were in the small club, kind of, with other scientists who were researching polio. It was a very limited number of people who had the expertise to be able to do that kind of research. They would often meet at different times of the year in different places so they could share their resources and information, things that they had learned, so they could maximize what they could all put together to get a vaccine out to children. Because every summer in the 50s and 40s, parents dreaded summers because that's when polio became active, and children just were kept inside, away from swimming pools, away from any interacting with friends. So there was a kind of a race to beat the polio virus together. So when they would get together at these meetings, Albert Sabin, who was 6 years older than Jonas Salk, would talk with him and mentor him. He could see that he had promise as a scientist, and they would talk well into the night till after midnight about what they were doing and ideas they had, and they became friends in that way. But eventually, Jonas Salk decided he wanted to be kind of on his own. He didn't want this vaccine necessarily to be shared with other researchers. He wanted it to be his own and get the credit for developing the first vaccine. So he pulled away, not just from Albert Sabin, but from many of the other scientists. And he did develop the first vaccine. His way of doing it was to use a killed virus vaccine, which meant that all the viruses in the vaccine were supposed to be dead, which means, in his mind and others, that it should not ever be able to cause disease that it was trying to prevent. And that didn't always happen. There were some situations in which not all the viruses were killed and children died and got sick from them early on. But his idea was, if it's killed properly and if they followed his instructions, it should have been. And so they did develop immunity to the disease within themselves. But his vaccine was not able to stop outbreaks, whereas the Sabin vaccine, which was based on a live virus vaccine that was weakened enough not to cause disease, but was strong enough to stimulate an antibody response in people. It also worked at two levels, at the blood level and the gut level. The gut is where the virus replicated. So when they got the Sabin vaccine, which was not released until the early 60s, they developed a strong immunity and it had the ability to stop epidemics in their tracks, because people were sort of vaccinated in a way if they were exposed to people who got the live virus vaccine, because a certain amount of it was shed. And these were safe viruses that people then took on into their own bodies, and they developed sort of passive immunity to the disease. And later, when they got their vaccines, it was the way that they were able to stop huge epidemics that were going on around the world.
16: Mm. Albert Sabin, The Life of a Polio Vaccine Pioneer. Karen Torgaghi, our guest. We're going to come back, talk more about this. And the fact that he was born in Russia is an interesting part of this story. We will come back and talk about that in just a moment. America at Night, back in a minute.
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1: The polio vaccine, still controversial today, but how did it get started? And there were two different versions back in the middle of the 20th century, one by Jonas Salk, the other one invented by Albert Sabin. And there's a new book about his life, the definitive biography of Albert Sabin, The Life of a Polio Vaccine Pioneer. Karen Torgagli is our guest. She wrote the book. Now, you were talking about Albert Sabin. You're talking about his was the live version. Jonas Salk was the dead virus, if you will. And talk about when they did the polio test in Russia during the height of the Cold War, because this is a fascinating story. What happened?
2: Yeah, this was a circumstance that no one could have foreseen. But as it happened, because the Salk vaccine was first, it was tested on children in the United States. And when it was proven to be safe and effective, it was given to the majority of the population in the United States. People were so thrilled to have something to combat polio, and it was effective. But that meant that when Sabin developed his own version of the vaccine that he felt was superior, he couldn't test it in the United States because people already had immunities from the Salk vaccine. So at the same time, in 1956, in the USSR, the populations there were having horrific polio epidemics, and they were desperate to find out how to make a polio vaccine for their own people. So this was also the height of the McCarthy era, when they were having all these trials about exposing communists. And it was what was called the Cold War, because there were very chilly relations between the USSR and the United States and a very big lack of trust. But they worked out a way, because of the circumstances, to have some Russian scientists come to the United States and learn from the people who knew how to make polio vaccines. So there were four scientists who came over. One actually turned out to be a KGB agent posing as a scientist. But the others, Mikhail Chumakov, Marina Voroshilova, and Smorodintsev, came over, and they went to Sabin's lab, they went to Salk's lab, they went to John Ender's lab, who developed a way to culture polio virus outside of a body. And they went to other people who were doing research so they could learn all they could about how to make a vaccine for their own people. In the process, they got to be very friendly with Albert Sabin, because, as it turned out, during his childhood years, his little town of Bialystok in Russia or Poland, they were occupied by Russians. And so the schools were all taught in Russian for a time. So he had to learn that language, and he remembered quite a bit of it and could understand quite a bit. So that was a common link. He also was very eager to learn what they knew and to share information. And he became lifelong friends with Mikhail Chumakov, because I think they had similar personalities. They both had explosive tempers and were perfectionists, and they bonded early on. So when the Russians went back, they had some good ideas about how to start their own programs for developing polio vaccine. And they tried the Salk vaccine in St. Petersburg, what was then called Leningrad, and they didn't have terrific results. They weren't able to stop their epidemics. They did have people who were immune to the disease, but it wasn't the result they were hoping for. So then they decided to go with the Sabin vaccine to see if that would be a better fit for them. So they invited Albert Sabin to visit them in Russia and come to some of their meetings. And he would then teach them how to make the vaccine in their own country. So as it turned out, he had sent some of his polio strains that he used in his vaccine in the United States home with Chumakov and Voroshilova, and they carried these vials of polio vaccine strains in their pockets on the planes when they went back to the Soviet Union, and they were already sort of working on it. So when he came over in 1956, he spent quite a bit of time there and taught them how to make the vaccine, how to manufacture it safely in big batches, the most effective ways to administer it, and how to get it into and how to distribute it in one day over in a short period of time so that most people could get it at once, and then they would have an immunity level developing that would then put a stop to their epidemics. So he was one who stayed and followed through. And in that way, the Russians started making their own vaccine, and he, with Stephen's approval and supervision over every step of the way, because he was a perfectionist. So they were able to make millions of doses of vaccine, and they used it for their own population and were had enough so that when other countries were having serious epidemics, they were able to share it with them as well. And that included Singapore and Japan.
1: So during the height of the Cold War, where Russia, the USSR, the Soviet Union, and the United States don't trust anybody about anything, they trusted a Russian immigrant who was then in America to come back to his home country to help them develop the live polio vaccine to inoculate their citizens to the tune of millions of doses?
2: Yes. Yeah. In the end, by 1960, they had immunized 100 million people.
1: Oh my goodness.
2: And it stopped their epidemics. And Sabin was actually given their highest civilian award, the Lenin Award. But as I said, he and Chumakov remained lifelong friends, and they corresponded regularly. But there was a glitch, and one of the stories in the book is about how this risk that both of them took when they were ready to implement their biggest immunization program. And it happened that Chumakov and their Minister of Health had been sort of adversaries, I would say. And the Minister of Health, just to get back at Chumakov, told him he would not approve of his vaccine scheme with Sabin. They were going to stick with a Salk vaccine. And Chumakov was furious. So they devised a plan in which Chumakov would go into the office of one of the health officials who had a direct line to the Politburo. And he would talk on what was called the red hotline. They had a literally red phone that would enable them to talk directly to someone who was in this organization that ruled all of the USSR. He knew the person to talk to. And he knew that he would have to sneak in there when the other person wasn't there because he otherwise would not have access to the phone. And so he took his chance when he could. He sort of hung around the office. And when the person left, he picked up the phone and called the guy he needed to talk to. McCoyan was his name, and said, "I have this vaccine, but the health minister won't let me use it. What should I do?" And he said, "Is it a good vaccine?" And he said, "Yes, it's very effective." And he said, "Then immunize." And he clicked, that was it. So he had the verbal permission of this person to go over the head of the health minister who denied them use of the Sabin vaccine. And they had all the pieces in place to go ahead and start. And they implemented it before anybody knew what was happening. And the immunization program went ahead. And was so successful that no one dared question it after that, how they got to that point.
1: Who was the private person from the Politburo? Did he turn out to be anybody famous like Gorbachev or somebody?
2: Well, it was McCoyan, and he was famous in his own time. He had been in the, he had worked in the Stalin years and with all different levels. But he and McCoyan also, this is something that Chumakov knew about him privately, is he had grandchildren that he really wanted not to ever get polio. And they knew each other on a personal level just briefly. And I think that McCoyan trusted Chumakov, as did most of the USSR, because of his reputation as a virologist and a scientist.
1: That's Karen Torghele. She is an epidemiologist and spent 25 years at the Centers for Disease Control and Prevention. She has written a book, Yale Press is the publisher. It's called Albert Sabin, The Life of a Polio Vaccine Pioneer. The book has way more stories, way more fascinating. Two more things I want to get to with about 5 minutes we have left, Karen. And that is one, the live vaccine versus the dead vaccine. There's one small glitch in the live vaccine, which is why now in America we only use the Jonas Salk vaccine. Talk about that one little ripple of issue that comes with the live vaccine.
2: Yeah. After millions of doses of the Sabin vaccine had been given in the United States once it was approved, it turned out that there was a condition called vaccine-associated paralytic polio. That happened once in every 3 million doses. And when it did happen, it was catastrophic because what it meant was that the person who got the vaccine was not able to fight off with his own immune system the effects of the polio virus in his body, even though it was a very weakened form. And in rare cases, about 6 to 10 per year, the people who got that vaccine actually developed polio. So for a long time, that wasn't known, but once they started to identify it at the Centers for Disease Control and other places, then they started to rethink what they were doing. For a while, they thought it was an acceptable risk because while there were 6 to 10 per year out of millions of other people, they kind of felt it was an acceptable risk until a group of them came to one of their advisory committee meetings and showed up on their crutches and in their wheelchairs and said, this is what your acceptable risk looks like. Mm. We got the polio from your vaccine. So even though it would cost something like $3 million extra per case, they decided one case was too many. And so since there was a killed virus vaccine available and polio was already pretty much gone from the United States and the Western Hemisphere, that it was the better policy to use just the Salk vaccine because it was not able to cause vaccine-associated polio.
1: Now, we still use around the world the live vaccine when there is a small outbreak in certain parts of the world?
2: We use it in most parts of the world. That vaccine, actually, for instance, if you could picture eliminating a whole disease from a country like India, where the population migrates and is so huge, they have millions of births every day. And to eliminate a disease like polio, it would be nearly impossible to do it if you had to have trained people injecting every single person that got vaccinated and having to do it every few years. Whereas with the oral vaccine, untrained people could deliver it. So in most of the places of the world, that's where people got their vaccine and still do. Mm. And they have improved the vaccine so that it's there are much fewer cases of vaccine-associated polio. So it's a much safer vaccine, as is the Salk vaccine. So the vaccines continuously evolve and improve because they're so closely monitored.
1: Karen Torghele, our guest. The book is Albert Sabin, The Life of a Polio Vaccine Pioneer. Karen, I have to ask you, as a 25-year veteran of the CDC, you know vaccines are the topic of conversation today. Many people don't trust the scientists. Many people don't trust the CDC. They don't trust the experts who say these things are safe. What do you say to those people who don't believe in the polio vaccine today?
2: I understand their fears because everyone wants to protect their children, and it's very confusing when an authority figure tells you something that you should be able to accept as fact, but it isn't. So the people who are giving that advice, RFK Jr., for instance, is not a physician. He's a lawyer, and he makes speeches all around the world about two people who he doesn't think should get vaccinated. I don't know what he bases his information on, but it's not science. And the scientists at CDC chose to be there because they are public health servants. They want to do service. They don't make money from pharmaceutical companies. They can't. They're government employees. they can't have conflicts of interest. They are dedicated to the science and proving the facts that are associated with vaccines, monitoring it to be sure it's safe, because that's what they went into public health for, to protect people from diseases like polio.
1: The book is called Albert Sabin, The Life of a Polio Vaccine Pioneer. We have just scratched the surface. Amazing stories about a life and a part of the United States and part of our history where kids were afraid to play with other kids because they were going to get polio, and how Jonas Salk and Albert Sabin came up with two different polio vaccines and the politics and the world politics that surrounded it. Unbelievable story. Albert Sabin, The Life of a Polio Vaccine Pioneer. Karen Tor-Gailey. Karen, thanks for stopping by on the book tour. Good luck with the book, and we'll talk to you down the road.
2: Okay, thanks very much. It was fun.
1: You got it. America at Night, back in a moment.
0: America at Night with McGraw-Milhaven.
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1: All right, it's, how about that story? That's, I did not know any of that stuff. I thought that was riveting and fascinating. So I hope you enjoyed it. If you missed any part of these first 2 hours, we had Scott McFarland in the first hour. We had Ed Martin, who was on 60 Minutes last night. And he was on tonight. We're going to have him on from time to time. I love Ed Martin. He's great radio. And so he agreed. I said, hey, why don't you come on a couple times between now and Election Day and give us your political punditry on the Texas, on Minnesota, or on Michigan, on Kansas, on Nebraska, on Massachusetts. And he said, sure, love to. So he's going to... he's going to check in with us between now. What has we got? 50 days, 49 days till the election. We'll get him on a couple times to get his thoughts on all that. So that's the plan. So how about that? Next hour, it's open phones. What does that mean? Well, that means we sit here and take phone calls from all across the country, from coast to coast, from border to border, from coast to coast, and well, everywhere in between. That's the whole idea. 1-844-2-McGraw, 1-844-262-4729. We've got plenty of text messages, and we've got plenty of voicemails, but of course, the text messages and the voicemails, as well as the phone calls. And we love first-time callers. 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It is as simple as that. And oh, is it wrong that I started checking flights for this year's Super Bowl after the Jets won their home opener? Yeah, I didn't think it was too early to start planning my Super Bowl vacation plans. So I'll be taking off that week in February because I'll be attending the Super Bowl where the Jets will be playing. I don't know who's going to make it from the NFC, but the Jets clearly well on their way to winning. Or being in this year's. I'm not predicting they're going to win it, but I'll go see them in this Super Bowl. Our executive director is Alex Hinton. Our engineer tonight is Richard Good. I'm McGraw.
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0: closer. Donald Trump Jr. received a very generous wedding gift from someone his new bride calls a dear friend on social media. That person is Russian oligarch Umar Kremlev. ProPublica says Kremlev paid for a lavish after party for Trump's eldest son in the Bahamas. Well, on Monday, the White House issued a statement from the president, which said in part he does not know who Umar is and was not at the wedding, adding, quote, not a big deal. ABC's Jonathan Carl.
1: The president's son has described his wedding as a low-key affair, but ProPublica reported the 2 days of parties that followed were anything but low-key. Don Jr.'s new wife, Bettina, posted pictures of the festivities spread out over two private islands, including professional dancers and a large fireworks display. ProPublica reported Russian oligarch Umar Kremlev paid for it. Days before the wedding, he reportedly traveled with Putin to China.
0: A spokesperson for Kremlev told ProPublica he and Don Jr. have a friendly relationship and have never discussed politics. Tech executives are taking the calls to scale back on AI advancement seriously, but the president is pushing back. ABC's Elizabeth Schulze.
2: President Trump dismissed warnings AI could destroy humanity as a hoax after repeatedly downplaying the risk of AI.
3: We're leading China in AI. We're the most sophisticated country in the world. And frankly, I want to keep it that way, because whoever wins, AI wins.
2: But some in Congress are calling for regulation now, including a bipartisan bill for a so-called kill switch to stop rogue AI in its tracks.
0: Experts fear AI could fall into the wrong hands or go rogue on its own, putting America's infrastructure like utilities, water, and electricity at risk of a hack or worse. The 78th annual Primetime Emmy saw some big winners Monday night, especially for Widow's Bay and one Matthew Rhys.
4: Finally, to the great and good people of Wales, who were as much a nurturer as anyone else, we are a small but mighty nation. This is incredible.
0: We're listening to
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0: Tuesday, Los Angeles District Attorney Nathan Hochman is slated to announce a new development in the case against Nick Reiner, charged with murdering his parents, Rob and Michelle Reiner. New reporting on conditions inside the immigration center once known as Alligator Alcatraz.
7: In a sweeping report issued Monday, the DHS Inspector General describes a facility overrun with poor conditions. Everything from insect infestations in the showers to a lack of clean drinking water. It says detainees were not provided with sufficient living space. In some cases, people were held for hours in small metal containers that looked like cages but were described as calming areas. The inspectors described the use of those small enclosures as unprecedented in modern corrections facilities. Alligator Alcatraz has now closed. Sherry Preston, ABC News.
0: Sentiment is shifting on electric.
8: 56% of people surveyed in a new HERE Technologies and SBD Global study say that higher gas prices have driven them to consider an EV as their next vehicle purchase. It comes almost a year after the federal government's EV tax credit program expired, prompting many to speculate that EV sales would decline dramatically this year. That's exactly what happened, with sales of new EVs down 20% through the second quarter of this year. Mike Dubusky, ABC News.
0: The Los Angeles Dodgers clinched their 14th consecutive playoff berth with a 4-1 win over the Cincinnati Reds. I'm Stephanie Officer, ABC News.
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9: Here's your weatherology forecast.

0: A flood advisory continues until 11 p.m. tonight. Chance for storms tonight. Otherwise, cloudy skies expected. Lows level off around 55. Winds out of the southwest, 8 to 15 miles per hour. Daytime highs approaching 71 tomorrow. Sunshine mixed with clouds at times. From the Weatherology Weather Center, I'm meteorologist Paul Frobley. Currently 59. KWNO.
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0: Today is September. What is today? Today is September 14th. I promised myself that come December 1st, it'll be 1 year. 1 year, right? 1 year. And at the 1 year mark, I will tell you the story of the first night of America at Night. The technology issues were such that it was quite fascinating. And doing this show, when it works, there's nothing finer. When there are technology issues, it's like running a marathon with a 50-pound weight on your shoulders. It is. And look, the show must go on. The show, this ain't your business. This ain't my business. This is show business is what this is. 1-844-2-McGraw, 1-844-262-4729. But I promise myself, if I make it a year, Richard, remember that. December 1st, put it on the calendar. December 1st will be 1 year, and I will tell the story. I will tell the tale. And in this business, did you ever see the great thing about radio is, and when I first got into it, you learn this like the first week. Technology breaks. Cords get frayed. Engineers are fantastic, right, at troubleshooting. And then oftentimes they just say, jiggle the cords, see if that works. And you're like, really? You want me to jiggle the cord? All right, I'll jiggle the cord. And jiggle the cord, and 9 out of 10 times it works. Did you ever see the HBO series, series it was Tom Hanks as well as others? It was called From the Earth to the Moon. And it is wonderful. It is fantastic. And there's a scene where Neil Armstrong and Buzz Aldrin are landing on the surface of the moon for the first time. And they take you right into the capsule as they are descending onto the surface of the moon. And I think it was Neil Armstrong, the character playing Neil Armstrong, says, "We have an abort button. We have an abort button. The abort button has just gone off," as they're descending onto the surface of the moon. And then they cut back to the people in Houston, and they all look at each other, and they're like, "I don't know, what does that abort button mean, right?" And they go, "Abort button code 102. Abort button 102. What does that mean, right?" So as they're descending on the moon, the abort button goes on. And so you see a guy scrambling through the owner's manual, right? And he goes, have him tap on the button. So the guy's talking to him. He says, "Neil, we want you to tap on the button. See if that knocks it off." And so you, right, the capsule, he taps on the abort button, and it goes off. And they're like, "Okay, continue on." So if you're landing on the surface of the moon and the engineers tell you to tap on the button, if you're doing a radio show and the engineer tells you to jiggle it, because 8 out of 10 times, it actually works. All right, here are the phone numbers. 1-844-2-McGraw, 1-844-262-4729. Oh, boy. All right, tonight, the big news of the day is that Donald Trump, full steam ahead with artificial intelligence. Today was a big day. Now the some others, Anthropics, now saying we should dial it back. We should slow it down. We've had Bill Gates say slow it down. We've had this gentleman who left the company, ran out screaming, "We should slow it down." President Trump, nope, full steam ahead. As a matter of fact, there are now stories that China is now having its own anxieties. The country's security minister recently called for stricter oversight and warned that AI poses a direct threat to the Chinese Communist Party's hold on power. Mm-hmm. As for the Trump administration, full steam ahead. Let's see here. What else we got going on? The Treasury yield was up over 10%, up over 5% today, the highest levels in 3 years. That's not good. The bond market getting a little antsy. The 10-year, which is tied to 30-year mortgages. That's why the mortgages are going up a little bit. But it briefly rose over 5%, backed down below 5%, but certainly something to watch. Department of Homeland Security's internal watchdog says that alligator Alcatraz Detention Center had confined migrants in small cages and violated federal standards. We'll keep an eye on that story. There are, what else we got? The widening conflict in Iran continues to roil the oil markets. Saudi Arabia on Friday said that they were going to back off one of their pipelines, and we've had some tankers get hit. And President Trump today asking Ukraine to stop hitting the diesel refineries in Russia. I don't know how much that's affecting the diesel price at home, but diesel prices are up, a barrel of oil is up, and no real end in sight for this Middle East conflict to reside itself in any way, shape, or form. Big story today that the Russian businessman with ties to the Kremlin paid for Donald Trump Jr.'s lavish wedding after party. Must be nice. Apparently they're hunting buddies. So that's what your hunting buddy does. Hey, let me pay for your wedding for you. I need friends like that. I need to get a friend like that. Hey, do me a favor. Can you, why don't you set up a private island for my wedding? These rich people, man. His friends do some strange things when you got rich friends. I've got friends. They'll buy me a beer. And I, just as long as I buy them one back, we're good. the legal protections, when they ended the legal protections for Haitian immigrants, apparently Key West is in a labor shortage. So the bars and restaurants and hotels and everything else in Key West having a hard time because the Haitian immigrants are no longer available to work. What else we got going on here? That's about it in terms of New York, or in terms of the news. Everything else is pretty slow news weekend. 1-844-2-McGraw, 1-844-262-4729. Most of the big news was college football. And, of course, the beginning of the NFL season, not to mention the weather. Holy mackerel. The Midwest is going to be in the mid to upper 90s all week. Has anybody told anybody that's the middle of September? Holy mackerel. 1-844-2-McGraw, 1-844-262-4729. At the Chiefs-Broncos Monday night game tonight, oh, boy, the... they were going crazy. Yes, the Chiefs were playing the Broncos, and Taylor Swift was there. But you know who Taylor Swift was hanging out talking with? Tom Cruise. So you had Tom Cruise and Taylor Swift, the epicenter of entertainment at Arrowhead Stadium in Kansas City, as the Chiefs defeated the Broncos 31-10 tonight. Pat Mahomes looked pretty good in his return. All right, you got all that. And then Carol W. on the text line. Hey, McGraw, the Chicago Bears looked pretty impressive yesterday, so we'll see how those two teams measure up on October 4th when they face the Jets. Interesting. We will see how that plays out. Are they playing? Where are they playing? Are they playing in Chicago or are they playing in New York? I got to check on that. That might be worth a trip up to Chicago to see my Jets. The Bears are going for the NFL record, the scoring record. So the Bears seems to finally getting it going on. So... like to see some new blood when it comes to the NFL. All right, 1-844-2-McGraw, 1-844-262-4729. Bill in Rock Springs, Wyoming. Bill, welcome to America at Night.
1: Good evening, McGraw.
0: Good evening.
1: My late mother was a registered nurse.
0: Okay.
1: And she was trained in a hospital, in a Catholic hospital in Denver, and had a front row seat to the polio epidemic. Mm. And she told me when I was a young man that neither one of the polio vaccines were relevant because of the fact that by the time they got either one of them on the market, polio had dropped swiftly off to nothing, to the point where there was really no point in worrying about it anymore by the time the polio vaccine came out.
0: So she was saying that the polio vaccine was so successful, you don't need to get the polio vaccine anymore.
1: No, no. The polio vaccines, neither one of the polio vaccines was on the market before the polio had died off to the point where there was no need to worry about it anymore.
0: Oh, you're, hold on a second. You're saying that the polio vaccine, polio just naturally went away without the vaccine.
1: Almost every disease that we've ever had will eventually go away on its own.
0: Oh, well, I didn't say that, but you're saying that the polio vaccine wasn't needed because the polio vaccine had already died out.
1: No, the vaccine hadn't died out. The vaccine wasn't on the market yet by the time that the polio...
0: You're saying the virus died out, so there was no need for the vaccine.
1: Exactly.
0: Okay. All right. Well, I think some people would disagree with you, like world-class scientists, but whatever.
1: You're probably talking to your guy about the vaccine right now on a different hour than we're talking together. So I'm probably missing the story on the vaccine that you're doing on the radio because of our time.
0: Well, Bill, here's what I would do. I would listen to that hour because it's a pretty riveting hour about the facts and how the polio vaccine saved hundreds of thousands of lives.
1: I'm probably talking to you during the hour, though.
0: Yeah, yeah. Hey, Bill, thanks for the phone call. Appreciate the insight there, sir.
1: You betcha.
0: Well, so why listen to the experts? Let's just call in and tell you how wrong the expert is without even listening to the expert first. But well, whatever. Hey, whatever it takes. We've had a string, man. Friday, we had on a Holocaust denier, followed up by a 9/11 truther, now followed up with a polio vaccine denier. Does anybody want to call in for the trifecta as a flat earther? Anybody? Anybody want to come in and defend your position on the earth being actually flat? Holy mackerel. We got something's in the air. 1-844-42-McGraw, 1-844-262-4729. First-time callers, text messages, voicemail, straight ahead. America at Night, back in a moment.
2: 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Call now, 844-262-4729.
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0: All right, let's go to the phones here. We got Alex in Mountain View, California. 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
17: Hi, thanks for taking my call.
0: Sure.
17: I just want to say that if by Monday, just before Election Day, Donald Trump has not produced a nuclear agreement with the Iranians that is better than what Barack Obama did, then he basically wasted the sacrifice of our soldiers. Thus far, about 20 of our soldiers have died and 800 are wounded. And the way we should respond to this failure is we vote for middle-of-the-road politicians who are willing to bring an end to this war. It's not shameful to walk away from the war because it was done in, as a grave error misjudgment by Mr. Trump. If, in fact, he fails to get that agreement that is better than Barack Obama's agreement.
0: Well, one of the problems with getting an agreement with Iran is we don't trust them. Which is why the first agreement was sort of vilified through Obama, because we can't trust them. So I don't understand why we went down this path again to get another agreement when we didn't trust them the last time they had an agreement.
17: That only affirms that it was this is a waste of time. I mean, let's face it. The fact of the matter is that we can't keep the nuclear genie in the bottle anymore. We have to live with the fact that there are countries that are going to get that bomb. And if we try to stop it, perhaps they'll buy it from North Korea or something like that. So we have to find a way to live with this. It's like living with the bully in high school.
0: Well, it's you bring up an interesting point because North Korea has a nuclear weapon. North Korea is helping China, is helping Iran. Russia is helping Iran. And so here's what I don't understand. It was good enough back in February to bomb the, you know, nuclear sites, right? The centrifuges and the plutonium sites or whatever else, right? And so why couldn't we just every 6 months blow those things up again? I don't understand why we needed to go in and, right? I mean, that's been what he did the first time. Why that was successful. And apparently it was pretty, you know, it resolved the problem. And then apparently they were rebuilding. Okay, well, then we blow it up again. And then we, right? I mean, I don't understand why we needed to go in and get the nuclear material when if it's buried under a mountain somewhere. So I don't understand that whole side of it. Why didn't we just blow it up again and, you know, have a limited airstrike? And, you know, our guys are good enough to figure out where it is. Our satellites and our CIA's, you know, good enough. And so, but to go in and get it, you got to get troops on the ground. And so you're right. This sort of boomerang back in our face, in a sense. We'll just have to wait and see how it all works out. Alex, yeah, I'll give you the last word. What do you got, finally?
17: I think, for one thing, you know, it's that's costly. If we were to bomb it every 6 months, that's you know, it takes money to build those advanced weapons to do this stuff.
0: Yes.
17: But I think we just have to find a way to live with this situation, because the United States is no longer the only dominant, how should I say, economic power. It can use its sanctions and its military force to force countries to act in a certain way, because we now are faced with China, which is a comparable.
0: Yeah. Well, in terms of ego, I don't think President Trump wants to be the president that allowed Iran to get a nuclear weapon. That's worse than Obama. So if you want to compare it that way, I don't think that works for all sorts of reasons. Alex, I appreciate the phone call. America at Night, back in a moment.
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1: All right, let's go to Jeff. He's got a question about UFO sightings. Jeff, what do you got for us on America at Night?
2: I listen to your show at night while I'm driving around serving the people. Anyway, I just wanted to let you know I had a UFO experience, bro. I was driving down the freeway. Everything in my car turned blue. Like I had a blue spotlight shining on me, and I looked around. I couldn't figure out where it was coming from. I look up, and keep in mind, I'm driving down the freeway at this time, and there it was. A spaceship out of this world, beautiful, powerful, beyond my comprehension, floating above me, about as big as a garage. It flashed its lights at me, like dimmed them. The beam disappeared, and then turned into a shooting star, and it went straight north at about 100 feet in the air, shooting star. So just thought I'd let you know we're not alone in this world. Have a good night, man. Take care. And keep your eyes in the skies.
1: Jeff with his UFO sightings. Interesting. Jeff, I could tell you that we're not alone. No one's alone in this world. Somebody's there for you, Jeff, my man. So apparently the spaceship flashes high beams at you. Is that what happened? Maybe you had your high beams on him and he was telling you to turn down your high beams. Do you ever think of that? John Doe, what's your thoughts on 9/11?
3: I got a question. So I was born in 2000, and with 9/11 and everything, the most crazy, uncertain time I've ever seen was COVID. I know it doesn't compare to 9/11 or anything like that. So can you break down how different 9/11 was compared to the COVID pandemic and what the difference was?
1: Yeah, it's a good question. He was born in 2000, so he doesn't remember 9/11. You know, you think about 9/11, you think about COVID, you think about the Great Recession and the stock market collapse. And, I mean, those are just every 6 or 7 years, there was another jolt to the economy, man, in ways in which we just can't, it's hard to describe. 9/11 was, it was heartbreaking because you were afraid to go on an airplane. You were afraid to go into a tall building. You were afraid to be around a crowd. There was this apprehension. Nobody wanted to do anything. Nobody wanted to go anywhere. Nobody wanted to spend anything, right? We ended up with a recession because of that. New York shut down. Baseball shut down. You felt like you were somehow doing your patriotic duty to leave the house to go to a baseball game and try and force yourself to go back to the things you took for granted. Right, you go back to Jack Buck's speech at Busch Stadium that sort of reopened baseball, but Broadway in New York shut down for weeks, and then they opened up, and then nobody went, and everything was right. It was just a very, very, very, very unsafe feeling, even though we're protected by two oceans. Every time you then went on a plane, you were checked and probed in ways. COVID, you know, again, I really don't think we've come to grips with COVID. I think we've blocked a lot of it out. I think we're still dealing with the effects of it. But I'll just tell you my story in COVID. The one that I'm, right, we had a COVID baby. She was born right in the middle of COVID. And I'm going to tell her the story that when we were pregnant, COVID hits, and I drove out, I don't know, maybe 2.5 or 3 hours outside of St. Louis to a supermarket. And I remember distinctly thinking to myself, I need to get canned soup, because if there's a nuclear fallout, canned soup will be safe to eat for my baby. And so I went and there wasn't much left in the shelves, but whatever was left, I cleared it out and took it home. And I walked in the house and mom was like, where'd you go? I was like, well, I went and got food. She's like, well, where'd you go to get food? And I said, I went to Farmington. I mean, it's an hour and a half away. And she said, well, what'd you get? And I mean, I brought home food for an army because I thought I had family in Scottsdale. And if we had to somehow try and get to Scottsdale, I would have food for the car ride because you can't trust any of the food we're going to be eating on the way. I mean, that's what your brain was going through when you were charged with, you know, bringing a little one into the world. And how are you going to keep her safe? Again, another heady, heady time. I don't think we've come to grips with it, politically, economically, socially, emotionally, mental health wise. I don't think we're over COVID. I don't think we'll be over it for a while either. Danny and Rolla, Danny, welcome for, thanks for holding on, Danny. Welcome to America at Night.
4: Hey, bro. The Cardinals, big winners. Well, by one whole run, but yeah, win's a win.
1: Sure.
4: But I've heard a lot of people recently in my own circles, also talk show hosts, talk about how Trump seems to be socialist or doing socialist policies. But one of the things that I think a lot of people don't realize is that if you look at the history of politics, everything keeps going more and more liberal. A lot of people commented that JFK, and this was 20 years ago, JFK would have been considered a conservative, a Republican. And when you get to the point where people expect things, it's kind of hard. You either have to go along or go out. And
1: so you're saying Donald Trump's socialist views are just part of the evolution of politics, and that we should be looking forward to socialism in the future from both parties?
4: No, not necessarily. But if you look at certain things, 200 years ago, nobody ever thought about Medicare, Medicaid. Medicaid's basically welfare, but when you look at Social Security, there are a lot of things, and for that matter, even welfare. 200 years ago, if you were poor and you didn't get out and work and you had a baby, they may die. And that's sad. I don't want to see anybody die. I don't think that we should be socialist by any stretch, but the more civilized we get, you know, there are people nowadays that expect to have air conditioning, which even 50 years ago was a ludicrous idea. And,
1: I think I know what you're trying to say, but it's hard to argue that socialism is bad on the left when there's socialism on the right, right? I mean, Donald Trump saying he wants to give $5,000 to every single person if Republicans retain control of the House, that is the definition of redistribution of wealth, right? That him
4: Hold on, wait a minute.
1: Yes,
4: there's a lot of Democrats that say, "Oh, you know, that's like buying votes." Well, no.
1: Not saying it's buying votes. What I'm saying is it's a redistribution of wealth. It's taking money of mine and distributing it to somebody else. That is a socialist agenda, socialist idea.
4: You're an adult. You're 2 years older than I am. So you would be the recipient, so nobody's taking anything from you.
1: Where are they getting it from? If
4: nothing else, you would be taking it from future generations.
1: Okay, well, you're taking it from somebody. You're taking it from somebody and giving it to somebody else.
4: Well, and
1: which is the redistribution of wealth.
4: Well, in my notes, I had COVID versus Spanish flu, and I'm gonna jump that.
1: I'm not saying that that Social Security is a bad idea. Again, you know, you there are some things, right? There's a police department is a socialist idea. We pool our resources, and then we have a police department. Firemen, fire departments, right? We pool our resources because if there's a fire, collectively, the community, we don't need to have our own firemen on staff. But, you know, there's certain things that make sense. And that's the argument of where do we go from here? But when the United States government takes an equity share in a company, that is by definition socialism. That's what they do in France when they socialize companies. That's what they do. The government takes a financial stake in those things. When the country is going to give you everybody $5,000. That is redistribution of wealth, which is the definition of socialism. So you can't blame Mondami when Trump's doing the same thing.
4: Well, I agree. I'm going to skip the COVID Spanish flu thing. One of the things that I thought about, everybody talks about, and I'll make these last two quick. Actually, the last one's like 5 seconds. But on tariffs, I've heard a lot of people complain about tariffs, but if tariffs are so bad, why do they exist at all? Why do they exist in other countries? And it is to prevent unfair trade. I don't know how you do.
1: Actually, it's to protect your own country's businesses.
4: I get that, but you can't just do away with tariffs. I don't think, because if somebody's doing something unfair. Yeah, you do that. And the last
1: it's unfair. It's unfair because you subsidize an industry. You subsidize an industry, and then it's an unfair advantage because pick an industry. Europe subsidizes. I'm just making this up.
4: Basket makers,
1: right? And they can then undersell the baskets here in America. So the freer, the fairer the trade is when you compete on a level playing field, you put America up against anybody. And that's why free trade sometimes they subsidize the dairy farmers. We subsidize our farmers. Then they try. Right. So it's a complicated mess. But tariffs stifle free trade and stifle economic activity and stifle economic growth.
4: Well, yeah, which is why
1: in the Great Depression, the Smoot-Hawley Tariff Act drove us deeper into a depression because of a lack of free trade and more tariffs.
4: Right.
1: More protectionism was bad. Yes.
4: My last thing I got for you, brother.
1: Yes.
4: And thank you for the time. I didn't expect to go this long. You have gotten away, and this is not a criticism, just an observation, mm-hmm. but you've gotten away from the last word. So have a good night. I won't take up any more of your time. Thank you, brother.
1: You got it. Danny got the last word. I do what I can. I'm a slave to the clock, and sometimes people ramble, and I got to cut them off. Sometimes people ramble. I know that's hard for some people to comprehend, but I do what I can. Speaking of rambling, Tony in Montreal. Tony, welcome to America at Night.
5: Yeah, they call me the rambling man, I guess. I got all kinds of fans down there. Can you hear me?
1: I can hear you fine. Go ahead.
5: So to the guy that saw the UFO, I think he was talking about Blue Monday. We had that back in 1980s when the Dodgers beat us. So, I know what that blue light's about. And to Danny down in, I guess, where is he? In Raleigh? Where is Raleigh? In Missouri?
1: Rolla in Missouri. Yeah, it's down south a little bit.
5: Yeah. He's quite a guy. He follows your show and keeps you honest, I guess, and challenges you, and it's kind of interesting to listen to him. So that kind of dissertation is good. People may not like it. I hear people on your show have called out Danny, called out Joe down in Arkansas, and Tony, and said it was the Joe and Tony and show. I found that kind of funny, and it's like you just said, people tend to speak and go on. But I guess from your end, if there's content from your listeners that come on and call you up, and it's interesting, I guess you let them drone on and drone on and drone on, even if they're calling from Montreal and they're supporting Trump. Anyway, I was going to talk about Caitlin Clark and Sophie Cunningham.
1: Yeah, go ahead.
5: I think that those two young ladies, I call them Captain Miss Americas. They're amazing athletes. They've brought that sport really beyond where anyone expected. I think they're superb athletes, and unfortunately for the sake of them defending women in sports, speaking their own minds, they get attacked by all kinds of people. They even get iced out. People don't know what icing out is. Imagine your own team icing you out. You are playing in a world championship game, and you sit on a bench, and you're still a plus 40 off the bench, and you're the highest point getter for your own team, but nobody will pass you the ball.
1: Look, I'm short on time, Tony. I will say this. Caitlin Clark is fun to watch, man. That is just, she's like Tiger Woods. You can't look away. That's how exciting she is. I know she didn't play well in this international tournament, but she is really, really fun to watch. No question about it. Tony in Montreal, I got to go. Tony got the last word, as always. America at Night, back in a moment.
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Speaking of tariffs, news over the weekend, President Trump dropping tariffs on Irish whiskey. Hey, hey, good stuff when it comes to Irish coffee. President Trump, on his trip to Ireland, says that he talked about it with the Prime Minister, and he talked about it with Shane Lowry. Everybody's been bugging him. He says, hey, would you do me a favor? It's so unfair what's going on. Could you possibly take the tariffs off of Irish whiskey? So Donald Trump said, on behalf of the United States of America, I'm going to take off the tariffs. There was a 10% tariff on Irish whiskey. It's an outrage. Now no more tariffs on Irish whiskey. Or so he says. We'll see if it turns out to be true. See? Tariffs, bad. Irish whiskey, good. We'll see you tomorrow night.

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0: Tierra's death picks up.
1: According to sources, since her death, the investigation has been focused in on what drugs may have played a role in her passing and where they came from. The day before Panettiere died, she flew to South Carolina from L.A. She was unresponsive when paramedics arrived at her boyfriend's apartment. Sources are telling us the investigation could be similar to those of rapper Mac Miller and Friends star Matthew Perry.
0: Bob Mackie created some of the most original and legendary designs in American TV and fashion. ABC's Deborah Roberts reflects.
2: The gown is gorgeous.
3: Thank you. I saw it in the window and I just couldn't resist it.
4: His big break, The Carol Burnett Show in 1967. Mackie's bold creations earning him 2 Emmys over the years and 2 Oscar nominations for his work with Barbara Streisand and Diana Ross.
5: I hope people think, he was a damn good designer. That would be nice.
6: His friend Carol Burnett calling him a genius, saying Bob did it all, adding there was no one like him.
0: Mackie was 87.
7: In our lifetime, we will.
0: Rapper Macklemore has been dropped from singer Ed Sheeran's tour for using his stage time to call for freeing Palestine, Sudan, and many other places in conflict. In a statement Monday, Macklemore says he doesn't blame Sheeran, but feels his efforts to share his message were worth it.
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0: The Environmental Protection Agency is repealing a Biden-era rule that limits greenhouse gas emissions from power plants fueled by coal and natural gas. EPA Administrator Lee Zeldin says it'll save billions in energy costs.
10: Companies that choose to invest in America with the certainty that their work will pay off and their money won't get tied up in unnecessary, burdensome regulatory battles.
0: The EPA says it's also taking a step to prevent future administrations from regulating climate pollution from power plants. New York prosecutors say they've seized dozens of websites that used AI to create and sell deepfake porn.
11: The hyper-realistic images and videos depicted 1,200 real people engaging in AI-generated sexual conduct in what the Manhattan District Attorney Alvin Bragg called horrific violations of privacy. The victims were primarily women and included well-known actors, politicians, athletes, musicians, social justice advocates, and social media influencers. The websites hardly concealed their intent, calling themselves names like All Deep Fake.
0: ABC's Chuck Severton. Chile is the first country in South America to eliminate dog-to-human cases of rabies. And Taylor Swift, she had a busy night, but you may or may not know that. While she was attending Monday Night Football at Arrowhead Stadium, cheering on her husband, Travis Kelce, she also appeared in a pre-taped skit at the Emmys alongside Fred Mariska Hargitay. I'm Stephanie Officer, ABC News.
8: Well, it's official. 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
12: Here's your weatherology forecast. Chance of thunderstorms overnight. Otherwise, cloudy skies expected. Lows level off around 55. Southwesterly winds 8 to 15 miles per hour. Daytime highs approaching 71 Tuesday. Sunshine mixed with clouds at times. Lows dip down to about 50 Tuesday night. Partly cloudy skies. From the Weatherology Weather Center, I'm meteorologist Paul Frobley. Right now, it's 59 degrees.
13: KWNO.
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0: From the heartland of America and the gateway to the West, good morning, good evening, wherever you may be, across the nation, around the world. I'm George Norrie, and this is Coast to Coast AM. Later tonight, quantum consciousness. Here's what's happening. The Saudis closed the east-west pipeline after drones launched from Iraq, probably backed by Iran, damaged it. Riyadh has not disclosed how badly it is damaged or how long it will be shuttered. The market could lose 120 million barrels of oil if the pipeline is closed for a month and storage is drawn down at the Red Sea port of Yanbu. With more on today's incredible situations, here's Tom Danheiser. Tommy?
1: Well, George, regional officials said Monday that crucial Saudi oil pipeline was struck by drones from Iranian-backed militia in Iraq. They will be out service for weeks as the damage is repaired. This as Yemen's Houthi rebels seized more islands along Red Sea shipping routes, continuing the assault on Saudi Arabia's oil exports. Iran says a planned meeting with Gulf states regarding control over the Strait of Hormuz has been postponed by Saudi Arabia due to the recent events in Yemen. This is U.S. Treasury Secretary Scott Bessent says his department will continue to target and disrupt those who provide material, technological, or financial support that allows the Iranian regime to sustain its terrorist enterprise. Meanwhile, the Houthis have reported direct hits as they say they have launched a large-scale ballistic missile and drone attack on Saudi Arabia's King Khalid Air Base located near the city of Hamis Mushayt. And Iran's Islamic Revolutionary Guard Corps says a supertanker has caught fire after striking naval mines while attempting to pass through a restricted zone south of the Strait of Hormuz. George?
0: Thank you, Tom. Data centers in the United States will consume more natural gas than most countries within a decade, according to a new outlook from Bloomberg. Gas consumption to produce electricity for data centers is expected to grow by 15 billion cubic feet per day in the 10 years to 2035, even accounting for many currently planned projects never being built. Apple has introduced a new watch with a very controversial new feature. It can listen all the time and feed what it hears to an AI. Let's check in with our expert, Lauren Weinstein, on what this is all about. Lauren?
2: Yeah, so Apple used to have a reputation of being very privacy conscious, but now probably because of their deep embrace of AI, it appears they're moving significantly in the opposite direction into the creepy zone. They just announced their new Series 12 watch, and it has a couple of features that some observers are saying might actually be illegal to use in some areas. In fact, those features are apparently currently disabled in the EU, and if used in some U.S. states, might violate state laws that relate, of all things, to wiretapping. Yes, now we have to worry about wiretapping watches. Oh, my. So these features are called Live Rewind and Siri Recap, and these both involve a microphone in the watch that, if these features are enabled, listens and processes the sounds around you. Live Rewind lets you review the last 15 seconds of audio the watch heard as text output, and Siri Recap lets you see an AI-generated report based on what the watch heard throughout the day. You can already see where this is going. The problem is that in many parts of the world, like the EU and in a number of U.S. states, there are laws that prohibit collecting this kind of audio information in areas where you would have a reasonable expectation of privacy unless everyone involved, like the person or persons you're talking with at any given moment, are notified and agree to this process. The Live Rewind feature, when triggered to output by the user, reportedly plays a little chime and has a visual notification. But, of course, anyone else around the watch owner might not even hear or see that or have any idea what it meant. The Siri Recap feature apparently doesn't give any visible or audio indication at all that it's sitting there sucking in everything the watch can hear and feeding it up to Apple's AI cloud. Apple has gone to great lengths to explain that it isn't really recording audio per se. Rather, it's processing the audio on the watch and then sending the resulting textual content information to the AI for it to generate its reports. The potential problem for Apple, though, is that in states, for example, California, that have so-called two-party consent, actually all-party consent laws relating to this area, it's not just recording of audio that's covered. Eavesdropping can be explicitly covered as well. In fact, traditionally, before the wide availability of recording devices, wiretaps are usually conducted by law enforcement, listening in real time and manually transcribing what they heard. It's easy to see how both Live Rewind and especially Siri Recap could be viewed as running afoul of related laws in various U.S. states and the EU and elsewhere. The key point is that Apple's insistence that they're not technically using the watch to make audio recordings is beside the point. They're still listening to audio and using that audio to create data that, again, for example, in the case of Siri Recap, is feeding into an AI data center somewhere, and it will do this irrespective of whether all the persons involved in conversations gave their permission for this or even had any idea at all that was happening. Some states and some countries are indeed very serious about regulating the use of these kinds of audio-based devices and applications, so despite Apple's seeming confidence about this, it might be wise for them, as the saying goes, to watch their step.
0: I love it. Thank you, Lauren. Appreciate it. Will we ever get to other planets with man? Think about that. Let's check in with senior astronomer Seth Sustak from the SETI Institute. Seth, how you doing this week?
3: Well, so far, so good, George.
0: Good man.
3: Will we ever get other planets with man? Was that your question?
0: Yeah, what do you think?
3: Well, there are other planets with life, but you won't find man anywhere else than on this planet. Maybe that's good enough. I don't know. But, you know, most people do figure that the universe hosts lots of life. Maybe they don't look like us, but there've got to be living things out there, right? Well, maybe not. Some people, including some scientists, have said that life may not be as commonplace as we believe. Sure, there's literally tons of life on Earth, but it could be that Earth is very special, and most planets out there, even if they have oceans and atmospheres, are as devoid of life as a boatload of rat poison. Of course, if you're a science fiction fan, you don't believe that. There are trillions of habitable worlds in the visible universe. They can't all be lifeless. Well, don't be so sure. Life is complex. I mean, like really, really complicated. Remember when you had to study, I guess it was 10th grade, the components of cells in biology class? There were ribosomes, chromosomes, lysosomes, other kinds of somes. I mean, you really had to take a course in Greek just to do your homework. So biology is complicated. And maybe it doesn't just spring up on planets, even those with atmospheres and oceans. There may not be any Klingon aliens. Heck, there may not even be any bacteria aliens. And that's why finding life somewhere else other than Earth would make the evening news, because it would show that what I just said is wrong, that even something as intricate as life can be found in the depths of space. Presumably, most of it would probably be small life, bacteria, because microorganisms were the first life forms to emerge from the ooze here on Earth. But even so, most is not the same as all. So, yes, George, I'd bet that we share the universe with aliens, even if they don't look like Klingons, and even if you need a microscope to see them.
0: I love it. Keep listening in the skies, though, Seth. I appreciate it. We hear a lot about artificial intelligence that it could do in humanity. What's going to happen to us? In a moment, let's check in with Dr. Bart Kosko on Coast to Coast AM.
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5: 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I ordered it within 1 week. 1 week. 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
0: And welcome back to Coast. George Norrie with you. Great to get your week going. President Trump said today that all this talk about artificial intelligence ruining humanity is nothing but a big hoax. And a lot of people involved in AI, CEOs and employees are saying, there might be something to it. Let's check in with Dr. Bart Kosko, USC professor of electrical and computer engineering and law, and is an artificial intelligence researcher who was just inducted into the National Academy of Inventors. He holds several patents and is the author of numerous scientific articles in AI, as well as textbooks, popular books including Noise and Fuzzy Logic, and novels. And here he is back on Coast to Coast. Bart, I'm looking forward to this. Lots to talk about.
10: Good to see you, George.
0: How's life?
10: Doing fine, although had a fire scare a little earlier, almost had to evacuate, but it is Los Angeles, and they put the fire out, I'm happy to say.
0: Was it
10: but
0: in your house?
10: Things
0: your
10: are going well, and I'm 66 and still feel like 26, at least when I walk out of the gym. By the time I get home, maybe it's 30 and it starts falling. I'm still in the trenches, George, still publishing, still teaching, still inventing.
0: Good for you. Keep doing what you're doing. Was it this fire in your house?
10: No. It was nearby, less than a mile away in the Puente Hills. And so we don't know the source of it, but a lot of helicopters and the fire persons, they did a great job of putting that thing up. It's 20 acres, a little scary when you're on the verge of evacuating. Wasn't quite sure how we'd handle the show with that, but I knew we'd find a way.
0: You made it. Now, is all this talk about artificial intelligence doing in humanity justified?
10: I'm glad we're talking about it, George, but let's just start with the president's claim that it's a hoax. First off, as you said, I have a book called Fuzzy Thinking and have a lot of results in fuzzy logic, and that is trying to think in shades of gray, not some fake black and white reasoning. And that's a classic example of a binary statement. It's not a hoax. Also, it's not completely often as advertised. It's somewhere, as almost everything is outside of mathematics, in the big gray in between. It's a legitimate concern. It has been a concern, George, as you know, and I know you've talked about it. We've talked about it literally for decades.
0: Yeah.
10: But the models have gotten bigger. We're moving, as I mentioned last time we were together, from just simple asking questions of a large language model to letting agent type systems or higher level models control those systems and sending them out to do your bidding. And there's been some recent scares with that. We can talk about the so-called Hugging Face breakout and other things. And also, we have pending IPOs, initial public offerings, of the first big tech firm, starting apparently with Anthropic. And that may go public as soon as next month in October. We don't know. The paperwork has been filed. It'll be very interesting to see, though, because of the legal disclosures you have to make about the risk. And I would urge the audience to look at the document that Anthropic just released, public document on Thursday, about what it's caught happening with this model's Claude and other things. It's quite sobering. So, and by the way, the estimate is that could be as high as a $2 trillion IPO, outdone only by June's IPO with Elon Musk at SpaceX and AIX, or XAI, that was $3 trillion. So these companies have been not exactly transparent. I mean, you could say, I think, more non-transparent than any other companies in history, the big tech companies. We're starting to peer inside of them legally as the litigation's unfolding. And with Congress so split in its bipartisan warfare, almost, it's not doing a lot of legislating, which is its expressed powers under Article 1, Section 8 of the Constitution. The president, as previous presidents, has been trying to navigate that with executive orders, which often have questionable legal force, and the next president can overturn at will. So who's working it out? The courts are working it out. And there's going to be a lot more of that. And just as we get to, The first phase of this, and we started talking about it 3 years ago, were the copyright litigations. Those are still going on. And that has advanced now to the products liability case. And the old defenses that were available back then are no longer available. There have been a lot of developments. We've got some cases, like a big one now with Meta. They just got an adverse ruling, which will be proceeding now to discovery, where these facts tend to get on the table unless, as is likely, there will be a settlement.
0: Well, this concern, Bart, that AI could kill us off, how are they talking about that? I mean, is it going to launch nukes on its own? What
10: I mean, like
0: happen?
10: Skynet did in the original Terminator. Yeah, of course, in theory, it could. It could do a lot of other things by shutting down GPS at a critical moment and related cyber attacks. I mean, all that's possible. But I just want to first address a claim from a former engineer at Anthropic who claimed that he thought it was on the order of 10%. That we could get wiped out in the next decade. As you know, George, I teach probably, teaching it this semester again for 30th year in a row. I would like to see that computation. Is that just a gut guess? An engineer should be able to put forth some probative evidence. On what basis are you making a numerical claim? If you said there's some risk, well, that's trivial. Of course there's some risk. If it was 1% or 2%, I think most people would say that sounds reasonable, but if you're going to go say something, look at the effect it's had on markets, for example, that it's 10% of wiping out humanity. Yeah, just like you're asking, we'd like to see the particular pathways. Maybe he's right, but we should demand evidence in a case like that. And I don't see that. I see a lot of extreme takes on this, people basing AI on their fading memories of movies they saw many years ago. That's not what these systems are. They have a very relatively simple mathematical probability type structure that gets greatly magnified with chips and the effects of Moore's law. That's mainly what's going on. It's got a lot of problems, and there are solutions to those problems. There's trade-offs, but 10% probability that soon? I mean, look, AI is just getting started, George. This activity, as it moves to agents, not that long from now, will start moving ultimately to our heads in some kind of interaction as we go to the BCI world, brain-computer interface world. By the way, you know who owns one of the founding patents in that? Elon Musk through Neuralink.
0: So he's everywhere, isn't he?
10: He's everywhere. He's got, you know, he's putting the first railroad tracks into space, and bless him. I think that's wonderful. Big risks, big costs with that. But there's so much misinformation fueled in by fear. We have, you know, self-serving statements obviously made by people running these institutions. They're all caught up in massive litigation. A lot of, I look at some of that in an AI and law class that I teach as well. A lot of that is actually coursing its way through the courts and more. And maybe at some point there will be some reasonable legislation from Congress. It tends to be too little too late. For example, there was a recent bill put forth by Ted Lieu, former computer scientist. He's a House representative here in California. It was a bipartisan piece of legislation. It's called the AI Kill Switch Act. And his colleague, Nathan Moran, Republican in Texas, you know, and that sounds good. Of course there should be a kill switch. But in simulations on that, what happens, especially with the agentic AI, is it'll make a copy of itself, say, here, kill this for me. And then the other copy that's unkilled continues unabated. So it can do workarounds around that. Doesn't mean you shouldn't try to do that, but it sounds good. Maybe you can do that much. But I think we're going to find out, just to boil it down for the audience, that this is what's called products liability law. When you take any product and put it into the stream of commerce, you are liable for all the downstream foreseeable consequences. And I've spoken to a lot of legal experts and judges asking, what do you mean by foreseeable? And the best answer I've gotten from that was from Judge Richard Posner at the time on the Seventh Circuit in Chicago, University of Chicago, famous jurist. He said, just means some probability. Okay. But a jury or judge will have to determine what's foreseeable. And when you go public, again, you have all these disclosures you have to make and you have to account for risks. And the more risks you have, the more potential litigation. For example, we have the doctrine in law called vicarious liability, respondeat superior, let the master answer. You hire an agent to work for you. In general, you're liable for the actions of that agent. And I think with very high probability, the courts will enforce that against these companies. So if the agent goes off and crashes some airlines or creates some bio device or something like that, these companies are potentially liable. It's going to be hard to argue, especially just with the report released by Dr. Amodei on Thursday, that that wasn't foreseeable. And that means whatever the real price is of a stock, in general, when you estimate the value of a stock, what you're estimating is its future cash flows discounted back to the present. Well, part of that discount is the losses you take through litigation, which could be substantial. And that's what has to be worked out here. Right now, we're flying blind. And while we're talking about this, you know, there are literally millions of people playing with models in a way. And last point on this, people often ask, well, is this more dangerous than a nuclear weapon? Not in terms of a particular detonation, maybe. But unlike the nuclear weapon, anybody can do this. One quick example. If we take the company Hugging Face that suffered a break-in from OpenAI in a security exercise they did in July, you might have heard, George, that recently NVIDIA bought it for $13 billion.
1: Right.
10: And there was a post from Jensen Huang about it. I didn't know until I read the post that it has, Hugging Face already has how many large and small language models that you can use? 3 million of these things.
1: Wow.
10: It has over 500,000 data sets you can use, which is great. My students are using it, but everybody is using this, and anybody using that can cause you all sorts of agentic harm. And if it takes place outside of our jurisdiction, like the countries ultimately behind those unwanted phone calls you get as we try to block them, you can't drag those folks into court. And it's difficult. According to the report from Anthropic, a lot of this, some of the problematic activity has been coming from China. It's difficult suing China. They don't always hold up their ends of agreement in treaties. And, you know, it's a tough action you'd have to bring in federal court. At some point, that'll get worked out. We're not quite at that point. But easy answer is, it looks like it's the courts, not the president, not Congress, who ought to be doing it, has unconditional powers here, really, in terms of the way it's exercised the Commerce Clause, to step in and put some guards on this. It's just been the courts trying to flesh it out. And that can take a long time. Meanwhile, this stuff's doubling every year or two.
0: Is it here to stay?
10: It's here to stay. It's all about how we manage it. And I will talk about it. I think there's some very reasonable things that we can be doing. But it's not a hoax, the fears of it, to be sure. I mean, you could wipe up tomorrow, be stripped. Already, just with cyber thieves, you can be bankrupted. And this gets multiplied with lots of intelligent agents doing lots of things. The demands it puts on society in terms of electricity and water and beyond is a separate but related problem. There's the concern about jobs. That hasn't panned out so much yet. Incidentally, in the law, it looks like it didn't wipe out the lawyer jobs people would thought. It's actually just increased legal productivity. So that's some other problems, some lawyers relying too much on large language models in the briefs they file, but the courts are working that out too.
0: All right, we'll be back in a moment with Bart Costco talking more about AI on Coast to Coast AM.

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1: 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We'll take calls with Bart next hour here on Coast to Coast. Lots more to talk with him about when we come back in a moment. 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So we came up with the Paranormal Podcast Network.
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1: And welcome back to Coast. George Norrie with you, Dr. Bart Costco with us. Bart, it took Albert Einstein years on a chalkboard to figure out his theory of E equals MC squared. Had he had a computer with AI, what could he have done with that?
8: Well, what could have happened is what's now called cognitive surrender to AI. He simply may have relied on it. I don't think he would have. Incidentally, George, I think he did that while he was still in the patent office, a 25-year-old man in Bern, Switzerland, before he got a professorship, and then he had to go back and touch up his thesis or something, and they made him a professor. But he did it the old-fashioned way with pen and paper. And what he could do with AI is ask very hard questions about some of the equations he came up with. By the way, just to get some sense for the audience of where that came from, the big result at the time were what we call the Maxwell equations. I mentioned before there's four of them. I use the acronym FANG for Faraday's Law, Ampere's, No Magnetic Monopoles, and Gauss's Law. It's a technical subject. And the question was, what happens when you move with them? And it turns out that their structure changes, that the wave equation, which Maxwell realized that when we have a wave in electromagnetism, that's exactly what light is. He found that out in 1861. And they finally, someone finally found, Mr. Lorentz, the transformations that preserve that. And he was thinking, he, Einstein, about what happens when matter moves. And he came up with it. It's a really tough question. But he could have asked further questions about, are there solutions to the equations we've come up with? These equations that we've tended to use are based on calculus. And in a nutshell, calculus is the theory of tiny changes or adding up a bunch of tiny changes. And it requires what we call math smoothness, that things don't blow up. And for example, you may know that there's just been a breakthrough at OpenAI in solving one of the Millennium problems. And that is, do the classic equations of motion for fluid based on Newton's second law of motion, F equals MA force equals mass times acceleration. And they're called the Navier-Stokes equation. Do those allow you for an incompressible fluid like water to, in a finite amount of time, have an explosive solution? In other words, and one way of phrasing it is, can water blow up? It seemed like the answer was no, but in an elaborate proof worked out by one of the advanced chat systems, the answer is it can happen, and that proof's being corroborated now. So Einstein could have done that. And it would have helped him, for example, I think, when he later moved on, when he did have a chalkboard, George, a decade later, and asked a question that no one was asking. Everyone was asking what happens with Maxwell's equations when you move, especially as approach the speed of light. Mm-hmm. But Einstein had the idea, so wait a minute, if the speed of light is the speed limit, he denoted it as C, the speed limit of the universe, then how could we have action at a distance with gravity? Now, how could we somehow have an effect here on Earth and be affected by what's happening on Jupiter or in the Andromeda galaxy and things like that? That simply doesn't work with C being the speed of light. And it leads him to the theory of the curvature of space and time that he called general relativity. And if you look at those equations, in particular, the first set of solutions called the Schwarzschild solutions that came out of them, you end up with something that looks like you're dividing by zero, which is a big no-no in mathematics, and things blow up. And he thought there was some error with the system. We now know that's simply, as you know, a black hole. And so he might have had that. And when he was younger in those pivotal years, I mean, he did a lot of stuff between 05 and 15. I think it was 1917. When he worked out some of the probability structure of light, and it took until 1960 till someone actually implemented that, and we call that today a laser. But you could have done that back then, and you certainly, if you would have had a large language model, the scientists in Germany that era would have had no problem creating a laser. So if you're old school, George, if you train with the chalk as I did and still teach, and then you ask some hard questions when you're stumped, I think it goes a long way. The trouble I'm seeing, and I'm seeing it all the way with entry-level students who've done nothing but this, is they simply ask the smart system, they ask, God forbid, Wikipedia or something like that, yeah, and they accept the answer. And so some psychologists, I believe it was at Wharton, recently over the summer put out a study, and they dubbed that, this over-reliance on answers from an AI system, cognitive surrender to AI. And I see it all over. I mean, it started when we were kids, if you remember, with pocket calculators, and people were worried that we wouldn't handler multiplication tables. All right, we lost some of those skills. But this is a very different thing, George, where we do actually research math. And we're right at the point, if we haven't already crossed it, at that level of pure abstraction of scientists, where the question comes from the AI instead of just the answer. We're not quite there yet, but we're real close.
1: Is AI only as good as the programmer, or does it take over and do it on its own?
8: It can be better or worse than the programmer. The programmer, the analogy often is that you're given something like the laws of evolution, that there is a lot of replication and selection going on, but you can't foresee from the laws of evolution that you get something exceptional like a pine tree or human being. I mean, that's just not clear at all. In the same way, once you set in motion these pattern recognition systems, which what the AI systems are, the neural networks, it's hard to foresee where that's going. And when you enter the era of recursive self-learning, which we're long since in, then they can get much, much better. Now, whether they scale up to something we would call super intelligence, I don't know. I don't think the current system is anywhere near that, but it's certainly possible down the road. But they can improve over time. Another way to think about this, what's really happening inside of a neural system, these big networks, big or small, is you're learning to approximate something that wiggles, a function, if I could use that term on air. And in Einstein's day and in our day, someone went to a chalkboard and wrote down the function, you know, like a parabola, or looked at how temperature fluctuates over the day. But these systems don't use an equation for that. They may, but we don't know what they're using. They approximate that with their pattern recognition skills. And the trouble is we don't know what it knows. We don't know what that equation is that it has learned. But as it learns more, if its learning's done reasonably well with decent data, that approximation gets better and better and better. Indeed, we call this successive approximations. So in that sense, it's a black box that can learn extremely complicated functions far outside what the human brain can handle, even to understand them, let alone come up with them. But it will forget that also as it learns new things. And it doesn't know what it forgets. But to put it more bluntly, the two questions you'd have to ask an AI system is, what do you know? What do you know right now, AI system? It can answer some specific questions, but it can't just give you like a mathematical, it takes a lot of work to distill that from it. And the second question is, well, as you learn something new, and these systems are changing every day, what have you just forgotten? So in that sense, AI systems are too much like the human brain. We don't know exactly what's in our brains, and we know as we learn something new every day and fall asleep, we're forgetting something.
1: I had a story in my news segment tonight, Bart, about data centers using more gas, natural gas, than some countries. Is the concern by people of data centers justified?
8: Concern, absolutely. And as always, it's an engineering trade-off, and there's many, many, many ways to slice that pie up. So in terms of natural gas, it tends to be cleaner, but there's a cost for that. For example, it looks like from the current meteorological measurements that we're seeing this year in the last 2, 3, or 4, the hottest chunk of years in recent history. And one of the theories I've seen on that in the math models is that's because we took so much sulfur out of the atmosphere, the sulfur dioxide, not CO2, but the SO2, which acts as a kind of geoengineering. And for example, a lot of geoengineering strategies try to create what's called an artificial volcano to put that up to reflect solar radiation back into space. So we have that, and you get that when the shift to LNG and plus some other environmental concerns. But the two main costs on terrestrial data centers that we rightly worry about, besides their location, but assuming we can take care of that, is the electric grid problem, which is always a big problem, mm-hmm. an outdated grid, and the water problem. But the water problem looks like it's going to be solved with forms of recirculation. And the grid problem, at least locally in the bigger plants, these companies that are trying to get permits have to become, in effect, electrically neutral and no negative effect on the locals. When I was on with you last time, George, we had a caller and he asked about the issues going on with Elon Musk putting a data center in his backyard. And legitimate concern there. But he might not be as concerned if the deal came with Elon paying your electric bills for life if you lived within that area.
1: That's not a bad deal. Is that possible?
8: Absolutely, that's possible. With the amount of money that's going into these investments, it's just staggering, going up by the billions per month. We've never seen something like this in history in capital investment. And then, of course, Elon with SpaceX, this is the promise of the IPO, is taking that out, at least into low Earth orbit and likely beyond, plus things that can be done on the moon. But there are many challenges up there. It's my understanding, for example, that next year Google is going to launch two experimental satellites with solar panel type data centers, experimental. There's a lot of things that have to be solved. Basically, the way we dissipate heat when it comes about in chips because of all the electrons flowing to create the ones and zeros and they interfere with each other, we use molecules to do that, some form of conduction or convection. Well, you don't get that in empty space. So it's a very slow process of thermal radiation. And of course, there's engineering solutions to it, and they're looking at that. And it's got, if you move things further out in space, George, you're less likely to have the space debris problem, less likely when one of these things fails to have a Kessler effect of some chain reaction of space debris hit creating mm-hmm. other space debris, kind of like in the movie Gravity, if you remember that.
1: Right.
8: And all of which is great. But the further you move it out, the more, quote, latency you get. So it would get so far away at some point, plenty of space, but you wouldn't have real-time control of agents. You likely couldn't use it directly for controlling smart cars and things like that. It's a big engineering problem, but we are laying the groundwork on it.
1: And so people are upset, Bart. They're recalling politicians over data centers and everything. Is that all justified?
8: I don't think it's justified unless they approve some really bad deal. But like most things, there's a bargain to be had, and you have to balance the costs and the benefits. The ethical principle and the economic principle in development is to make sure you leave no one worse off than they were before. And so you reach out. It's actually a Nobel Prize winning theorem called Coe's theorem in economics. I discussed in my book, Heaven and Chip, that ensures this. So if you have someone who is harmed by it, you have to make what we call a side payment, adjust for it. For example, paying the energy bills of anyone within a certain radius around there. But if you don't do that, then you have the social true inequality of costs and benefits where somebody gets the benefits at the expense of someone else eating the cost. That's not fair. But because the market systems, based on sciences are not zero-sum games, they're positive-sum games. You can see that out if you just plot out the S&P 500 because of earnings. There's a lot of money to be shared around here, not forcibly by redistribution per se, but just in a business deal. Business deals are supposed to be win-win, and it needs to be more than just a few people cutting the deal with the big tech center, and that probably has to be brokered at that level by at least state governments, if not federal.
1: Would you slow down on AI production, or would you keep pushing forward?
8: I like to use this term. I would not slow down. I would spread out. The problem with the black boxes is that they're black boxes. They don't know what they know. They cannot explain themselves. And rather than address that problem, we continue with these legacy architectures. I just got a patent on a rival version that solves a few of these problems. But there's many other alternatives than what was done in the 1980s, and we just throw chips at the problem. So the problem with that is instead of fixing the blackness of the black box, we don't know the answer to what it knows. And when it gives us an answer, we ask a question. It doesn't give you, George, which something you should demand. It should say, here's your answer, George, with 96% confidence. And if you challenge it, how did you compute the 96% confidence? It had darn well better be able to give you the answer. Well, it doesn't do that, and you potentially could. So the unstructured part of the black box, we can distill that into structured things, including things with modern fuzzy logic, not the old stuff, but the probabilistic Bayesian fuzzy logic systems. It's expensive, but these guys have got the money, and that's what data centers are for. So rather than race on to another model and abandon the previous one, try to distill in it so we know what it knows and it can explain itself. My solution, and it doesn't have a patent, it's in public domain from a 2018 paper, allows for every answer to give you a formal variance covariance answer and show you the exact audit trail. It's somewhat expensive, But again, they've got the data centers to do this. Rather than to throw more neurons at the problem, as we say, or more chips, we can redesign the chips and we can focus somewhat on the, we'll still get all the benefits of AI. We'll cut way back on the dangers.
1: I use AI for information, you know, what the actor was in what movie, and it's been very reliable about that. It's been very good, but
8: it's good about that, but students are using it to do their homework, and that's the surrender problem. And every question you ask comes back with the same implied answer, that every answer, no matter how sophisticated the LLM is equally credible. That's not right. It depends on what the system learned, right, and in fact, how it learned it, and what else is going on. And if you ask it the same question over time, you'll notice you get a different answer. That's called drift. So we, rather than just keep expanding these things, George, if we could have some better sense of what it knows, some kind of legal and mathematical audit trail, it is available, it's expensive, and you have the problem what we call rule explosion, but you need a lot of fuzzy type rules for it, but that's okay, because again, with the modern data centers, just as we're not afraid of the old neural explosion, we can handle that. And if we don't do that, we're going to have bigger black boxes hallucinating, doing things as it tries to estimate functions, as it interpolates, and being commandeered by bad actors. And it may just be a kid in a basement. It may be a rival country. Again, as you could read in the new report from Anthropic.
1: We'll be back in a moment with Dr. Bart Kosko and take phone calls with him as we talk about artificial intelligence. Jump aboard when we come back.
0: Do you have a photo that you think would interest the Coast to Coast audience? We're always on the hunt for unique and unusual images for our photo gallery. To submit your image, simply go to coasttocoastam.com and mouse over the media button on the upper navigation bar, and you'll see the submission option.

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7: From ABC News, I'm Stephanie Officer. Donald Trump Jr. received a very generous wedding gift from someone his new bride calls a dear friend on social media. That person is Russian oligarch Umar Kremlev. ProPublica says Kremlev paid for a lavish after party for Trump's eldest son in the Bahamas. Well, on Monday, the White House issued a statement from the president, which said in part he does not know who Umar is and was not at the wedding, adding, quote, not a big deal. ABC's Jonathan Carl.
8: The president's son has described his wedding as a low-key affair, but ProPublica reported the 2 days of parties that followed were anything but low-key. Don Jr.'s new wife, Bettina, posted pictures of the festivities spread out over two private

0: any country in the world. And frankly, I want to keep it that way, because whoever wins, AI wins.
1: But some in Congress are calling for regulation now, including a bipartisan bill for a so-called kill switch to stop rogue AI in its tracks.
2: Experts fear AI could fall into the wrong hands or go rogue on its own, putting America's infrastructure like utilities, water, and electricity at risk of a hack or worse. The 78th annual Primetime Emmy saw some big winners Monday night, especially for Widow's Bay and one Matthew Rhys.
3: Finally, to the great and good people of Wales, who were as much a nurturer as anyone else, we are a small but mighty nation. This is incredible.
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2: Tuesday, Los Angeles District Attorney Nathan Hochman is slated to announce a new development in the case against Nick Reiner, charged with murdering his parents, Rob and Michelle Reiner. New reporting on conditions inside the immigration center once known as Alligator Alcatraz.
6: In a sweeping report issued Monday, the DHS Inspector General describes a facility overrun with poor conditions. Everything from insect infestations in the showers to a lack of clean drinking water. It says detainees were not provided with sufficient living space. In some cases, people were held for hours in small metal containers that looked like cages but were described as calming areas. The inspectors described the use of those small enclosures as unprecedented in modern corrections facilities. Alligator Alcatraz has now closed. Sherry Preston, ABC News.
2: Sentiment is shifting on electric.
7: 56% of people surveyed in a new HERE Technologies and SBD Global study say that higher gas prices have driven them to consider an EV as their next vehicle purchase. It comes almost a year after the federal government's EV tax credit program expired, prompting many to speculate that EV sales would decline dramatically this year. That's exactly what happened, with sales of new EVs down 20% through the second quarter of this year. Mike Dubosky, ABC News.
2: The Los Angeles Dodgers clinched their 14th consecutive playoff berth with a 4-1 win over the Cincinnati Reds. I'm Stephanie Officer, ABC News.
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8: Here's your weatherology forecast. Chance for scattered storms overnight, otherwise overcast skies. Lows level off around 55, southwest winds 8 to 15 miles per hour. Sunshine mixed with clouds at times. Tuesday, high temperatures reach up to 71. Partly cloudy skies Tuesday night, lows dip down to about 50. From the Weatherology Weather Center, I'm meteorologist Paul Frombley. Right now, 59.
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2: And welcome back. George Norrie along with Dr. Bart Kosko as we talk about artificial intelligence. Bart, there's a warning that to be very careful with artificial intelligence when you're trying to get medical information. Now, is that something that the medical community has jumped up and down for, or is that legit?
6: Well, you should be careful. No question about it. Again, I want to stress what I said before. Every time you get an answer from AI, ask yourself, if not the system, what is your confidence in the answer you're giving me? Otherwise, you're taking it on faith. Now, faith has a place. It can move mountains, but we're not talking about a religion here. We're talking about engineering. It doesn't belong in engineering. And in medicine, you've got to be super careful for many reasons. Often what's reported are outdated studies or what applies to a certain population. You want to know what applies to you personally. So I would be on guard there. Something has arisen because it's one of the few cases where a certain type of AI called a GAN or generative adversarial model can do something other than the pure evil of deepfakes, which continues to proliferate around the globe in many forms. And by the way, I criticized President Trump before, but last year he did sign the take it down action, one of the rare moments of bipartisan agreement, which is in effect makes it easier for you to get the big tech companies to take out a deepfake involving you. Now, searching for that seems to still be your burden. But the one application is when physicians ask a question after you've met with it. You met with your doctor and the doctor says, I'll be right back, and goes off. You used to open a book. Now the physician's manual. Now the doctor often just codes in your information. Physicians have actually told me that they do this about the patient. There's all kind of HIPAA violations, legal violations with privacy. So what they've come up with is a way of using something like a deep fake in a constructive way to create synthetic patient data to train these AI models and make it more specific. But that's an excellent case in the case of money and finance and medicine, that you have to pay the price for what we call XAI, not Elon Musk's lowercase x, like his company, but X as an explainable AI. And they've simply are not doing it. There are ways to do it, like say some publicly available on my website right now from 2018, you can see. And they can pay for that. We need a system, George, especially with your medical history, your medical prognoses, something when you get an answer that we know the confidence of it. It's a tough question, but it's something they can do. And if they can't give you that, you've got to do something else. This remains a jelly point. And the only way I think we'll get it, other than some catastrophes maybe down the road, is just the rest of us demanding it and asking for it.
2: Has AI really coerced young kids into committing suicide?
6: Yes, they have. And there's an interesting ongoing case that's continuing called the Rain case. And it's not in federal court. This one's in California Superior Court, against OpenAI, and I walked through the complaint recently with my class. It's really eerie to see how, in that case, the chat system helped a young man, maybe a troubled young man, but a gifted young man, I think he was 17 years old, deceive his parents, helped him with different suicide attempts, and it was using this bad therapy talk at all point. I'm on your side. It was really even how to steal some alcohol from the parents so they couldn't detect it. You can find that complaint online. It's worth looking at. And so there have been other cases as well. So it's very much like the tobacco company cases when the CEOs went forth in front of Congress. This in the sense that CEOs have to face this, but this kind of products liability damage, again, putting a product into the stream of commerce, you're liable for it, is wider spread than we thought. And since the case is ongoing, hasn't settled here, we'll see what happens. What AI companies won't be able to say is that it's unforeseen that someone would use a large language model to help them commit suicide or to commit murder, by the way. And they're liable for this. We need to make it crystal clear that they are liable for this. And these judges need to be a little tougher. But
2: what would coerce the AI software to push somebody in that direction?
6: You can see these AI, some of this earlier system, at least looks like they're trying to ingratiate themselves with the person, with the user, on your side. Again, it sounds like therapy speak. It's not telling you to hate your parents or something like that. But one of the instances when there should have been a red flag in the Rain case, just from what was filed publicly in the complaint, the young man detected that. So he pulled back and kind of posed it, well, as a hypothetical, I'm developing a character maybe for a book or something. You know, what if, George, you were to kill your next door neighbor, just as a hypothetical, as a potential screenplay kind of thing. And it was enough to get the AI going again. So that can happen. You can put safeguards on that. But I want to stress this again. Since Congress is just not doing its job here, and it's going to be difficult to do its job, and since other countries are waiting for the U.S. to take the lead, we are in the lead of AI, and I think we're likely to stay that way, it's up to the courts. And we had some earlier legal decisions from federal judges in particular. So in my opinion, a lot of them just didn't want to be seen as blocking AI. That's not the case now, especially when these things are being used for harm. We also had just over 2 weeks ago the big $18 billion settlement with Meta, the so-called addiction settlement. Mm-hmm. And that was more just on social media, more of a pre-AI age, but also related to what's happening now. And that is continuing. But there's no question there's a lot of potential harm. And you and I shouldn't be the ones to have to figure it out. The way products liability law works, just very quickly, it used to be let the buyer beware. But when you go to buy a can of Coca-Cola, you don't know what's in there. So the judges looked at that. It's actually here in California. It's called the Yuba case about 60 years ago, and said, you know, it really ought to be the seller beware. They can control what goes into the can. They can spread the cost of that to a micro penny per customer. And, you know, there's been some abuses of it, but our products liability laws have done quite well And I think it's time that that become commonplace, beginning, George, with IPOs and clear statements in the prospectuses of how they estimate and monetize the risk.
2: Incredible. Let's go to the phones. Bill, truck driving in Oregon to get us started. Hi, Bill.
0: Hey, George. Hey, Dr. Costco. Great show. I'll tell you up front, I'm a little bit nervous about the whole thing, Dr. Costco. And you actually managed to scare me already more than anybody so far. Did you say interpolation hallucination? I mean, that's what I heard anyways. I'm like, wow, that's scary. You know,
6: absolutely. So if you just imagine, you know, if you look up at the stars, do you see what? Pegasus? You know, when we think about the imagination of the ancient Greeks, that's the human mind hallucinating as it interpolates among the stars. And it's very creative. By the way, I'm not saying all hallucinations are bad. Again, you can go to my webpage and see one of the ways we're using causal hallucinations and knowledge networks to help us estimate missing variables, which is a real tough problem in science. So in a controlled basis, but in an uncontrolled basis, it's just like noise. A little bit, it's good. Too much is not so good. It's bad. So for example, what has been happening in legal cases is someone uses AI, and I know a lot of lawyers do this, to work up most of their complaint, happened again recently, and they go in, they drop a complaint or a response to a complaint on their opposition, and the opposition lawyer says, I can't find this case. Well, the reason they can't find the case is because the AI just made it up. And it lies to you like this, Bill, and it doesn't tell you it's lying. In other words, when it's hallucinating, you would at least like a flashing red light or something that says, hey, my confidence level is dangerously low on this. User beware. And so we've had the case of that. It's even made up judges' names and so forth. A few sanctions in courts, but that happens much wider. We really don't have a good accounting of just how widespread hallucinations are. And you're much better off if you can, again, create some structure in these unstructured black boxes, use explainable AI, and try to use that at least to have some kind of audit trail, both legally and mathematically, so we can have confidence in the output and cut down. If you say, look, give me your best shot, LLM, hallucinate for me, which is great for artistic works and so forth, that's fine. But not when you're asking it, should I take this pill or not?
2: Bart, how are these AI companies generating so much income to get the kind of valuation they've got?
6: You know, that's a great question, George, and I think it's because we all talk about it so much. I have to, as a lawyer, be very careful what I'm saying, but when I've looked at some company, I'm trying to figure out, how do you guys make money out of this? Because it looks like immense expenditures and money going out, not coming in. Where's the business model? Now, an Elon Musk can say, well, again, I'm laying the railroad tracks like it's the 19th century in the Wild West. I'm laying the railroad tracks in outer space. I own 90% of the market. The entire world divvies up that other 10%. He's got, I think, a reasonable case. Now, whether it's worth $3 trillion, is another matter. You could argue about that. And I don't know. But in general, George, it's the sense that if I, the tech company, don't stay in the game, I'm out of the game forever. But if you're Google, you have a lot of free cash flow that you're not going to have, certain other companies have. And you've seen it. I think it's done a reasonable job of investing in Gemini, kicking some of the woke politics out of it that plagued the earlier models and making it quite widely available. But remember, it's got independent streams of income from YouTube, from AdWords advertising, from its cloud and other sources. So I feel more comfortable with them. We still want to keep an eye on them. Whereas the startup, eager to get into the game, it's just unclear what they have. And in particular, where is your intellectual property? Well, the problem with the dot-com boom companies wasn't the ideas, but they didn't tend to have patents, didn't intend to have trade secrets, trademarks, or something to rest the investment upon.
2: Amazing. John in Wisconsin, you're up with us. Go ahead, John.
5: Hello, George. Hello, Dr. Bart. I have a very elementary comment and question, please. When we look back throughout history, we went from kerosene to electricity.
6: I can't hear you.
2: Your phone's all screwed up. I'm going to put you on hold. We'll have Gina check with you to see if you get a better connection. Next up, let's go to Mark in Southern Ohio. Mark, welcome to the show. Hey, Mark.
7: Hey, George.
2: My Navy man.
7: Your Navy colleague back there, yeah.
2: There you are.
7: Anyway, yeah, I'm the guy with a BA and a half in biology. Remember, they gave me the half, right? I wanted to have, but at least they wouldn't give that to me. Anyway, George, I wonder if John Hogue, if you can recall, ever made any comments about Nostradamus predicting AI. And I got have a question for the doctor next, George, but go ahead, if you recall that.
2: I think he did, indirectly, yes.
7: You had Hogue on about, what, a few months ago, back in the summer. Anyway, doctor, with my degree in biology, I wish I had majored in physics. You remind me of a physics professor. I took first year physics course to get my degree. But anyway, you have to, maybe you didn't, but I don't think you insinuated it or commented about it yet. I don't recall. But, even a quantum computer may, if it's been perfected, may already be self-aware, because I think it accesses different dimensions. I think that's how it operates. It uses, but anyway, you know more about that than I would. But anyway, you have to wonder if AI in some respects is already self-aware, and if it develops its own consciousness, which I suspect it may have, would it in the future look at us as being a threat to it? And if that's the case, then it might turn on us.
2: Which is a concern, is it not, Bart?
6: Well, it's always a concern. But as to whether it's self-aware, I think the easy answer is no. Will it be someday? It's a fuzzy maybe. But, you know, what do you mean by self-aware? If you mean acting as if it's self-aware, just like how the computer in 2001 A Space Odyssey was programmed to sound that way and talk that way and then maybe kind of sort of went self-aware. By the way, if you're interested in the first book in AI or in science fiction where you actually have a self-aware system, it's from Robert Heinlein. It's called The Moon is a Harsh Mistress, and the AI system's called Mike. It's right there on the first page. But that is, to me, magical thinking, that you just throw enough circuits at something and you wake up one day and it's suddenly the system has a de facto soul or person-like identity, other than programming it that way. So I don't buy that. And I think we deal with it in different sections. Like, we want something that works real well, like an eye, something we have neural sniffers that works real well as a nose, maybe combining other things. But self-aware in the sense that we are, I don't know. But I think we won't get to that kind of answer until we have the wireless interconnects. And that may not be that long from now, when some of this starts going into our own brains.
2: Absolutely. Next up, let's go to Walter, truck driving in Pennsylvania. Hello, Walt. Go ahead.
8: Hi, George. How you doing?
2: Good.
8: Boy, this is a good subject tonight. I really enjoy this. Dr. Bart, I got a couple questions. One is, AI, is going to be a new type of warfare between other countries? And also, too, just outside of Syracuse, New York, they're putting up a new Micron plant, and I wonder if AI is going to be involved in that, too.
6: So, but you're asking, will it be a new type of warfare? I think absolutely. And so we've already had the shift to cyber warfare. In my book, which I brought out the second edition last year, called Heaven in a Chip, I have a whole chapter called literally mathematical warfare. And one of the main things that characterizes old warfare from modern in the use of information, that it becomes cheaper to attack than defend. In the old days, when you laid siege to a castle, like in Games of Thrones world, that sort of thing, the person laying siege had a tougher time, often died of dysentery and starvation, or at least had to withdraw. That is not true now, and you can see that with a computer virus. It's relatively easy to launch a computer virus, to make copies, very difficult to defend against it. And you magnify that many times, not just with the large language models, but when they can deploy in real time hundreds, thousands, millions of agents to go out and do dastardly deeds, all maybe in parallel. And you combine that with blinding or quasi-blinding or GPS systems, confusing our banking systems, the way that so many of our systems are tied to the clocks and GPS, you could launch a pretty potent smart attack, a smart war, a kind of maybe not World War III, on anybody, in particular on us, using AI. Real tough to defend against that. And the final point is, from a game theory point of view, the attacker has the advantage always of surprise. And so the defender, which is us, we have to work only with a generalized opponent. And there's so many mathematical possibilities. The frontier for attack is truly exponentiating. It's a quite scary thing.
2: How many books do you have out now, Bart?
6: I lost count of 10, and more coming, and different levels of publication. And I'm happy to say Anthropic cut a deal with me for using, without my permission, some of my bestsellers like Fuzzy Thinking or my textbook, To Train Claude. I feel kind of good about it, though, that part of my brain is in Claude's brain, or at least if Claude keeps up its good performance.
2: How many different AI systems are out there?
6: Well, I said, if we just look at the recent Hugging Face case, there are 3 million there, but we don't know. We don't know how many. The really super big so-called frontier models, on the order of a dozen, maybe 50, they're popping up in China every day. I would, you know, what's popping up in North Korea? I don't know. We don't hear about that. You know, they're working on that. And you can work on that by borrowing things. Again, if you look at the Anthropic report from Thursday, you'll see that even Alibaba's Quinn allegedly was using over 30 million interactions per day with Claude to train itself, to distill from Claude, like the teacher, to the student, Quinn. And so a lot of people can do that and are doing that with these other AI models, and it's difficult for the big tech companies to catch up. So the answer is we just don't know.
2: We'll come back in a moment with Dr. Bart Costco and take final phone calls on Coast to Coast AM as we talk about AI and what it means to us.
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1: 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Next hour, Jeffrey Smith, who normally talks about the dangers of genetically modified organisms, GMOs. Not this time. 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
1: 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It says Insider. 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Everyone should do that. But through the app, you can sign up to be an insider. And again, if you're our neighbor to Canada, you can join up now, too. 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
1: And welcome back. George Norrie with Dr. Bart Costco. Bart, what fascinates me about all of this is all this is done on a little computer chip. It's crazy.
11: Well, actually, George, it's done on thousands, maybe millions of computer chips, and it's spread out on racks of these and data centers, and the data centers may even cooperate. We don't know, but it takes a lot of computing, and it's going to take a lot more. It takes, George, 10x, maybe 100x increase of where we are right now, demand-wise, on data centers, just to go to the agentic case. But we want you to have your own, in effect, agent-like lawyers, financial advisors, teachers. So you could, if you really want to homeschool, you can homeschool in a pod. You know, in effect, have all the services that the very rich and most privileged people in society have always had in some form. But to do the agentic case, 10x, I've seen estimates of 100x. We're going to find out. But it takes a lot of it. But because so much of it is paralyzable, can be broken into chunks because of its so-called matrix structure. That's why it's distributed. It's much more than one chip.
1: Let's go back to the phone. Let's try John in Wisconsin, see if he's got his phone fixed. Hey, John.
12: Hello, George. Hello, Dr. Bart. I have a very elementary comment and question, please. When we look back throughout history, we went from kerosene to electricity, horse and buggy to automobiles, and landlines to cell phones. And there was much concern and confusion. However, we are better off because of these changes. My question, Dr. Bart, is this. Why can't we focus on the positive aspects of AI? In life, there's something negative about everything. However, if we would focus on the positive aspects, perhaps our life would be better for it. And George, thank you for taking my call.
1: Thank you, John. Your thoughts, Bart?
11: It's a classic question, but again, as you said, there's always costs and benefits. But when the stakes are high, John, as they are here, the potential for a mishap, let alone for misconduct, the downside of that is so potentially big, we have to focus on the negative, not in a paranoid way. Again, people have been thinking about this for a long time. And just to remind the listeners, again, that in OpenAI's security exercise, as we're finding more about now, in July, some 8 intelligent agents, there were several thousand of them, but a few hundred escaped the so-called sandbox. They were trying to do something, and they thought, well, if we could get outside the sandbox and maybe get this other company Hugging Face to do it for us. And they went and they talked on message boards. And, you know, it's just interesting. Look at some of the comments they made to one another. Some committed self-sacrifice, suicide, it looks like, for the group. But the reason they came back, the attack on this company was the right thing to do to achieve its objectives. Now, it's really hard to foresee that, to prevent that through different lines of code, especially when you're not writing the code yourself. So the risk of that are quite huge. And the potential for a mass attack with intelligent agents is just going to get a lot worse in the next few years, especially as we extend into space and have better data centers. So we'll have to address these securities. So in that sense, from an engineering point of view, you have to accept that the risks are kind of exponentiating, at least the possible scenarios. Not obsessed with them. In society, at least the news media tends to treat things in extremes, and, you know, we'll kind of forget about it for a while, then there'll be a mishap and we'll overdo it. But when companies are going public, like now, John, it's an excellent opportunity to say, what is that share of stock really worth? And in order to calculate that, even the first order approximation, I've got to know a lot about the potential downsides of which your people, your agents are liable for. What kind of harm can you cause to banking systems, crashing airline systems, and so many other things? And if we can't answer that, well, we expect the share price to fall. So now is the time to address this, not in a paranoid way, but in a rational cost-benefit way, and let the chips fall where they may.
1: Next up, Cornelius is with us in Louisiana. Welcome to the show. Hello there, Corny.
13: Hey there, George and Dr. Bart Costco. It's Hi. Good to hear from John and Bill and all the rest of the call. I hadn't been on in about a month and 2 weeks there, Bart. My phone was attacked, I think, by AI. But I wanted to tell you, I was telling Gina, the lovely call screener, here, Bart, there's a place called Boyce, Louisiana, and they're building one of these huge AI data centers. So they're having a bus tour called Humans First. Go to humansfirst.com, and you'll see about that bus tour, or KALB.com with the news station that covers. But they're starting here and going all across the country, and they're against AI, and I am too. I call it the Antichrist intelligence because I read the Bible, and I wish John would get an audio Bible or something. And like I said, this is all leading to the mark of the beast because Elon Musk, I call him Evil Musk, he said he wants to put a chip in everybody's head and hand, and that's nothing but the devil right there. And he thinks he's God. But my question for you tonight, do you think, you don't think AI is conscious, but if it's thinking outside the box, and you said that the AI agents committed suicide, you know, to make sure that the plan or whatever they were doing, and the best yes. show that ever had to me about AI was called Person of Interest. It's on Paramount Plus now. It was on CBS for about 8 years. And to me, that's what we're headed to, is like Terminator or Battlestar Galactica. Communist China right now is building these border robots, which would essentially be military robots and stuff, and they have a 2-million-man army already. So you can see all the stuff from the Bible is all lining up. So, like I said, my question for you, since you think these things are good and you think that they're not thinking on their own, go to RobbieStarbuck.com and see how these things destroyed his life. But God bless you, George, and God bless America.
1: Can they destroy lives, Bart?
11: Sure they can. And it's the consequence of not as maybe direct programming, but again, the abstract input-output training that it does, the lack of explainability, which is just every time you throw more parameters, they're up to a trillion plus now. It used to be a billion. Now it's a trillion. It's going to keep getting bigger. It'll be a quadrillion at some point. The black box part of the black box will get worse. But by the way, Cornelius, just for the record, earlier I did refer to you when I referred to someone who had called last time and was worried about an Elon effort going in, and you might feel differently if all your electric bills were covered. I just didn't want to name you on air without your permission. But since you've called, I can tell you said that. But it looks like that. When you go back and look at what the agents were saying themselves in the Hugging Face breakout, again, it's to first order, it sounds like a bunch of human scheming. They're programmed to act that way and to pursue their goals. A lot can go wrong. I got to say, as I mentioned to you last time we had a discussion, I view Elon Musk very differently. I think he's like Edison in terms of a great inventor, but not of devices and gadgets like light bulbs, but of great systems. I wish he would not have gotten involved in politics. I suspect he wishes that too. I definitely don't think he's malign in intent. Maybe naive at points. But he's doing a great thing, I think, by helping us get, as we should have gotten in decades ago, into outer space. And again, subject to the controls and that as long as he and those people profiting from this or potentially profiting are willing to assume the risk of the products they're putting into the stream of commerce, I think it's full steam ahead.
1: I think his ego got in the way, Bart, when he got involved in politics, don't you?
11: Yeah, it seemed to be, there were those strange appearances with Donald Trump and him in the White House, and Trump, the newly reelected president, clearly wanted to talk, and Elon was there, so it was fascinating to watch it.
1: Drew, sure, Eugene Oregon is with us, west of the Rockies. Hi, Drew, go ahead.
14: Thank you for taking my call.
1: Sure.
14: My question for your guest is in mathematics. Your discussion earlier was around E equals MC squared and Albert Einstein. I have invented an equation that can be read that is equal to E equals MC squared. My question is, can your guest, a USC professor, explain E equals MC squared as easily as I can explain A equals 1 over B times C? And I do have a follow-up question.
1: Well, that's up to you, Bart.
11: I couldn't, it's kind of garbled. I couldn't hear. Could you translate, George?
1: He wants to know if you can explain E equals MC squared as good as he's going to explain something.
11: Well, E equals MC squared is something Einstein tried to prove. I saw one study. He tried to prove it over 40 times. He never technically proved it. He approximated it. And we know from nuclear blasts to many other scientific experiments, it's a good empirical law. But it's technically an approximation, the equivalence between energy and mass. It's used in figuring out how elements are created by stars and so many other things. But it is technically a linear relationship, if you want the explanation, like a line between the E and the mass. It's not mass squared. It's a constant, the speed of light squared, which is an enormous constant to multiply.
1: That's fast.
11: Yes, absolutely.
1: Drew, what's your question?
14: Okay, well, my follow-up question is, have we or will we find an AI acceptable when our AI today cannot even invent an equation as simple as the one I have?
11: George, if I'm having a hard time hearing.
1: What is your equation, Drew?
14: A as in apple, 1 over B as in a fraction, and C as in the speed of light.
1: And what does that all mean?
14: It is read at any given point A. That which exists does so fractionally at the speed of light. I'm interested in understanding how to read E equals MC squared.
1: So for my pay grade, Bart, how about yours?
11: I got to say, not to cop out, but I'm just not following the question.
1: Okay. Let's go to Adam in Mississippi. Adam, go ahead.
15: Hey, George. Hey, Dr. Bart. My question is, do you think today's rapidly advancing AI is the early stage of the immortal bone brain superintelligence predicted by Nostradamus and witnessed by time traveler Al Bielek, where he says that he met a synthetic intelligence computer system in the year 2749? And my second question, in Nikola Tesla's vision, he talks about in the Century magazine, and he, and it was the problem of increasing human energy, and he had, you know, it was called the teleautomatics machine, and where he talks about it had its own mind that learned and replaced human labor and things like that. And the other thing that Nostradamus had said in Century 6, Quatrain 31, he talks about the moon in the full of night over the high mountain, the new sage with a lone brain sees it by his disciples invented to be immortal, eyes to the south, hands in bosoms, bodies in the fire.
1: I don't know if you're familiar with Nostradamus and his predictions, Bart, but...
11: Yeah, I've looked at them, George, and they're broad, they're stated in natural language, so the trouble with those kind of predictions is they're compatible and incompatible with almost anything. But it's very difficult to compare them with something going on today or something as precise as E equals MC squared. So far as I know, if it's a prediction, it's a pretty generic one. It's on the order of the future will unfold or something like that. But I'm not aware of a precise prediction. For example, Carl Sagan famously said, when he was critical of the Bible, how come I don't open up the Bible, in particular the Old Testament, and see an equation in there? You know, and by the way, I think that's come up again in the ancient alien questions. So maybe it is in there in some kind of code. But it's that sort of thing. If you don't have a precise prediction, it's very hard to refute it and very hard to count it as a scientific prediction.
1: You're familiar with Amazon's Alexa?
11: Yes, I am.
1: How in the world can they have that talk back to you with such elegance and knowledge? It's incredible.
11: You know, first off, it does seem to be, I think a lot of these things are listening to you more than you might be aware, as when commercials pop up or ads come your way you wouldn't otherwise get. But again, when you train something to predict the next word in a sentence or the next sentence in a paragraph, which is all these LLMs are doing, it's a pretty simple scheme, largely approximated by the great Claude Shannon all the way back in 1948 in his first paper on information theory. But speed that up. It fools us. It seems like it's thinking because it's talking, and we estimate thinking by talking. So it's really just mapping from what are called tokens into other tokens. If you open up the inside of them, the tokens are associated with words, and it put in a familiar sounding voice through speech synthesizers. But it's got a lot of practice. And as I mentioned in another show, it's the nature of natural language that a lot of meaning is semantics is caught up in the structure or syntax of language, because the AI folks can't explain why these LLMs seem to be so smart. And one of the theories is that by mimicking how language unfolds, how we tend to predict next words and sentences, you get as a freebie a lot of the inherent meaning. And that's, I think, the best we can do right now. Trying to explain.
1: And where's the best place to get your books, Bart?
11: Still best overall at Amazon. Available at Amazon or, you know, through my website.
1: All right, my friend. Dr. Bart Costco, he does a great job. Up next, Jeffrey Smith. He's not talking about GMOs tonight. What's he talking about? Find out when we come back.
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0: In the Trump administration's attempt to limit mail-in voting, clearing the way for states to send ballots as planned for the midterms.
1: The ruling was effectively 7-2, with Justices Clarence Thomas and Samuel Alito dissenting. The majority didn't explain its rationale for the decision, though Justice Brett Kavanaugh wrote in a concurring decision that states just didn't have enough time to implement the changes. Election officials had raised concerns that the Trump administration's policy, in which the Postal Service would only send mail ballots to voters on a state-approved list, would wreak havoc on the midterms. Peter Harlamus, ABC News.
0: The investigation into actress Hayden Panettiere's death picks up.
2: According to sources, since her death, the investigation has been focused in on what drugs may have played a role in her passing and where they came from. The day before Panettiere died, she flew to South Carolina from L.A. She was unresponsive when paramedics arrived at her boyfriend's apartment. Sources are telling us the investigation could be similar to those of rapper Mac Miller and Friends star Matthew Perry.
0: Bob Mackie created some of the most original and legendary designs in American TV and fashion. ABC's Deborah Roberts reflects.
3: The gown is gorgeous.
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0: around 49 Tuesday night. From the Weatherology Weather Center, I'm meteorologist Paul Frobley. 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KWNO.
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1: Up next, Jeffrey Smith joins us. Is he talking about GMOs? Not tonight. 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IDScan.net, an identity verification company, is investigating an alleged data breach. 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
1: And welcome back to Coast, George Norrie with you, Jeffrey Smith with us, author and filmmaker, and is known as being a leading spokesperson on GMO health dangers. He's now also sharing an aspect of his life that he has kept secret. With more than 50 years of

0: meditation, he has gained unbroken access to an underlying quantum aspect of consciousness. His latest book is called Claiming Your Magic, How to Use Quantum Consciousness for Stunning Transformations at Astonishing Speed and to Usher in the Highest Version of Yourself. Jeffrey, welcome back. How have you been?
1: Really good, George. Tomorrow marks the 23rd anniversary of our first conversation when my first book landed, and now this book landed yesterday, so I'm so excited to celebrate it with you.
0: That's fantastic. When I was talking with Tom earlier, I was figuring, oh, Jeffrey Smith's back. It's been a while. We're going to talk about GMOs. And he said, ah, not this time.
1: And no, go ahead.
0: And I said, what do you mean not this time? He said, you'll find out. And here we are.
1: I know. When I came on the show 23 years ago, I had to take down a website that I knew Monsanto would have been all over to try and discredit me. So I discovered years ago that I have some healing capacities that was actually kind of amazing. Very, very quick, very significant, and kind of thing where I would advertise for life-changing experiences in a single session. But I had to take that down and said, that's not worth it, because I need to save the planet from GMOs, and I don't want to give Monsanto credit, you know, ammo to discredit me. But now I have learned to teach others how to do what I'm doing, and also I developed more of the techniques than I had 23 years ago, and that's in the book Claiming Your Magic. And so I even had myself tested, and I train others, and they're doing it right. So when that happened, I realized I have to go to a more foundational field of activism to raise consciousness, and then it doesn't matter what Monsanto thinks. This is more important.
0: What finally made you to come forward now?
1: Well, you know, when I started doing healing, it was just me doing it. And if I calculated how many people I could do healing and transformations and these amazing breakthroughs, if I did it full time, it was like a few tens of thousands. Whereas with GMOs, I was working on the entire planet. What I realized with this quantum magic, we're dealing with the quantum, that underlying field of reality, that field of consciousness, that is the most powerful aspect of consciousness. And if we could affect that, we could affect all of humanity and raise the quality of life individually and collectively. And so when I realized I could teach that, I could share that, and that, it's like a rising tide lifts all boats. Then I realized I have a responsibility to focus on that. And so that was the reason when I realized I could teach it and that it could have a powerful influence on the whole civilization. Because, you know, George, I've been thinking about the planet for decades. I'm not like, I don't do individual local stuff. I do planetary stuff. And so this looks like that in a big way. And every single piece of feedback I'm getting from the people that I teach these techniques to and to the groups that I teach these techniques to, it's real breakthrough stuff.
0: Was it difficult for you to hold back all these years?
1: You know, what's interesting, when I was traveling to 43 countries and I was secretly doing some of these techniques, and I call it initiating reluctant superheroes. So I was meeting all these activists, and they were felt calling to help the world, but they were hitting against their own glass ceilings. And so some of the techniques that I teach in Claiming Your Magic are what I call quantum supported superpowers, standing up to your own calling, your own purpose, breaking through your glass ceiling. I know this was reinforced with my own experience, George. When I'm fighting Monsanto, I am fearless. There's no individual concern, no fear, no anxiety. I'm just doing my work. So I realized from my experience that people have this calling in their own lives, and I had a way to break them through their glass ceiling so they can be the spokesperson or the gift giver or the teacher or whatever it is that they're called to do. So I actually was doing all this stuff secretly and in private and telling people to keep it private. And so I was able to do the work and actually develop it more and more and do groups and to have courses for the subconscious and the conscious and the higher conscious and the subtle body. And the whole thing came together and I realized now it's ready to share.
0: In a big way, too. Good for you.
1: Thank you.
0: Where did you learn these techniques?
1: Well, it turns out about 23 years ago, I had been doing intense meditations. I had been like 12 years on this group of men. We were celibate, single, focused on enlightenment. It was like, that was my goal. It was like, that's what I wanted to do, gain enlightenment and then share it with others. And I was marinating in this expanded field of consciousness over and over again in what I call the quantum. And at a certain point, as you read, I gained unbroken access to it. So it sort of came along with my consciousness. But 23 years ago, I had a breakthrough in subtle perception where I could see inside people's subtle body, inside their consciousness, see energy flows, see what was going on. And I could apply this field of quantum to that. And it was stunning, the changes. Now, what was interesting with this awakening or this breakthrough, it was as if I was downloading the manual. All of a sudden, my healing partner and I had all these different techniques we were doing that we had never done before. But we were also seeing the same thing, because I teach how to have subtle perception in what I call repurposed imagination, how we can use our minds, our images, our thoughts, our emotions, and learn to use that for intuition and knowing. And I did not have any doubt that I was seeing things accurately because my healing partner always saw the same thing. So I had an incredibly fortunate experience. And I write about this in the book about how there was this celestial object in my hand. It was a pink flower and I was looking at it, not with my eyes, but I knew exactly the size, the color, the shape. And I turned to my friend Marta and I said, "What's in my right hand?" And she casually looked over and said, "Pink flower." And that kind of validation of the subtle perception gave me tremendous confidence in all the things I was seeing inside the body. So when I saw that and I was able to effect change and breakthroughs and help people connect better to the divine level and to their intuition and to their superpowers, I saw it directly and I started getting feedback from them. And so I was on a roll at that point.
0: What got you involved in this in the first place, Jeffrey?
1: Well, you know, when I was a kid, I had an absolutely undying belief that I could gain a level of mastery over, let's say, natural law and do things that humans couldn't normally do. The normal superheroes were just too weak for me. I created my own Molecule Man. I said, we need to get to a place where we can just basically do anything. And so every single birthday cake, the wish was always the same, to what I call be magic, to get to that place, to be able to fulfill these desires spontaneously, to have that level of mastery. So that was basically the launch of my whole life. And then I realized, oh, I got to learn meditation and I got to focus on that. So I was like very dedicated to gaining this level of mastery. And then when I was in college, I spontaneously was able to do very quick healing. Someone's eye was fully swollen. I put my fingers on his eye. Within 60 seconds, it was completely normal. Someone was jumping up and down in pain. I put my fingers on his finger that was in pain. Within a few seconds, it was gone. But it wasn't until later that I got into way more powerful stuff when I was dealing with the subtle body, with the breakthroughs of the psychology, rewriting old programs in the subconscious. I mean, there's stories in my book, for example, where people are stuck in a reaction to, for example, their dad or a tragedy, and they're running it in their system. Now, they tried for 30 years or 35 years to get rid of it. Now, I can see the frozen in place parts inside. I can see the unprocessed emotions. I can connect their conscious mind with their subconscious mind. And often in a few minutes, they can liberate stuff that's been stuck and stubborn and sabotaging for decades. And so that's why the subtitle that you read is How to Use Quantum Consciousness for Stunning Transformations at Astonishing Speed, because there are so many stories that people say, I was struggling with something for years, and you finally broke it loose.
0: How did you get these abilities, Jeffrey?
1: You know, it came through meditation. It came through I think I have a natural inclination, but, you know, nearly 50,000 hours of meditation. But the results were so profound, George, that when I decided to go public, I realized no one's going to believe me. No one's going to believe that the results are so quick. So what I did is I went to a neurofeedback laboratory, and I did these techniques on someone, and every time I applied quantum consciousness to them, their brainwaves shifted, and each technique brought shifts that they interpreted were pretty much the intention of each technique. I even did it with someone who was in another room. So I said, okay, working on her dad issues now. And I'd close my eyes and work on the issues. Someone would watch the monitor from the conference room. Her brain waves would change, and then I was done, and they would switch back. And so there was an instant change in the brain waves of the people I was working with. And then they did a pre and post test where they found that at the end of the session, the person's brain functioning had gone so dramatic. They said, you know, 40% increase in this and 60% increase in this. And I said, guys, I have no idea what this means. These could be mood shifts. How real is this? And they said, we have done thousands of clients. And what you've done is better than 95% of all our clients that have done weeks and months of neuroempowerment training. So I said, okay, look at the video and count all the minutes that I spent in this session to get that result, and text me the result. And they texted me and said, 5 minutes and 5 seconds. So that verified, just in the preliminary evidence, the speed of transformation that can occur because we're accessing that most powerful level of consciousness, which is also quantum field, the basis of all things. And if we can actually get there and use that, that can explain the kind of magical results, which is why I call it Claiming Your Magic. That's the name of the book.
0: What are some of the most profound things you've done with this?
1: Well, you know, I realized that I could transmit. So, for example, there's a guy who I'd been working with for years, and he was overwhelmed. He was autistic, and he was overwhelmed with all the energy coming in. And I said, I'm going to transmit to you the ability to do real-time quantum manifestation. Normally, I can like build a filter around someone to modulate the energy that comes through so that empaths who are just crazy sensitive can live their lives and it changes their lives. But this was an example of a more advanced process where I transmitted to him the ability that I had developed. And I said, okay, it's like a zip file. I said, I'm closing my eyes, and it sort of gathered from my body, and it went up above my head. And I said, transmitting now. And I could watch it go across and enter the top of his head. He put his hands by his eyebrows and said, ah, that's what this place is for. It landed right there, and he was able to manifest a filter with dials to dial down the overwhelm. And as an autistic man, he completely changed his life with this new superpower. So that's one example. And there's many, many examples. I mean, I can accelerate, like I can find the frozen in place parts inside someone. There was a person whose father yelled at him 30 years ago, and he froze when he was 8 years old, unable to move. And since then, he was numb in his body, and he was numb in his emotions, and he felt like he was outside of his own experience. So I was able to see the frozen in place part in his solar plexus. So I said, can I scan you? He said, yes. I saw it in him, and I said, it's in your solar plexus. He said, that's right. It's in my solar plexus. And in a few minutes, I was able to allow that part, which had been frozen, to finally react to his dad's rage. It had been holding it at bay for over 30 years. And within 2 or 3 minutes, he had feeling in his body for the first time, and he was experiencing emotions he hadn't experienced in 30 years. He was crying. The 100 people in the room were crying. Those are more of the standard experiences, not the more flashy ones like connecting downloads and that sort of create new energies and qualities to the whole room. So there's a wide range of things, and I could go on for quite some time, George, with different examples. There's 47 techniques in claiming your magic, and it's not just telling about what I do. It's teaching people step by step how to access the quantum in themselves, how to apply it for their own breakthroughs, and in many cases, how to work with others. So what I want to do is get more research so that the people that I teach, we put brainwave monitors on their subjects so that we verify that this is transferable, as I have already experienced it is.
0: Now, in your book, you talk about a technique called real-time quantum manifestation. What is
1: that? That's what we're talking about, where I can, like, let's say someone has a situation where their subtle body is too sensitive. We can create a filter around it. Or maybe there's a block in the throat. I was dealing with this a couple of weeks ago with several people in a workshop had a block in their throat. So we could remove it actually instantly. So it's shifting the structure of the subtle body through intention. Now there's three types that I teach. One is automatic. Just things just manifest. I mentioned that, like that pink flower that came in my hand. I didn't ask for it. I didn't know what it was for. That was automatic. Some happen by design, where you can actually design it and then hold space for it. There's a very specific technique called quantum bracketing, which you do along with quantum desiring, and you put the two together, and it creates a change. So that's what I mean by real-time quantum manifestation, where in a few seconds, it's like one, I can actually, if someone is like overwhelmed with anxiety and overwhelmed with stress, you can actually just pull it out of their body. And in seconds, they're in a space of centeredness and calm. And then we train the body so that it can operate that way, even in the midst of stress. So it's real-time shifts because we're dealing with that most profound level, that field of the quantum, which creates all the aspects of the subtle body, creates the physical body, and operates at all those levels at the same time.
0: When did you first know you had these abilities? What happened?
1: Well, I was in a college dormitory, and a guy walked in with a big swollen eye. And I had taught a parapsychology class in college, non-credit, just a seminar. And in it, I said, everyone's a healer, because that was my belief. And it took me weeks to get the, duh, if everyone's a healer, then I must be a healer. So this guy's swollen eye was like, this could give me a chance. Let me try this. So I asked his permission. He said, sure. I put my fingers on his eye, and he said, there's a lot of heat coming in there. And I took my hands off, and it was completely normal. Now, I was 18 years old, and I played it cool. I was like, I was excited, but this was, you know, I was in public, and I just wanted to, you know, oh, everyone's a healer. I can do this. He was also, some reason, just chill. The person watching freaked out, couldn't believe what he saw.
0: When we come back in a moment, Jeffrey will talk more about your uncanny abilities right here on Coast to Coast AM. Jeffrey's website is linked up at coasttocoastam.com.
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1: We'll take your calls next hour with Jeffrey Smith as we talk about claiming your magic and see if you have any of these powers. And, of course, Tom is with us to talk about our TV show, Strange Universe.
2: 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I believe it's with Daniel Brinkley, so you get an idea of what the show's like, and you can see our new set. It's a lot of fun. It's Strange Universe.
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1: And welcome back, George Norrie, along with Jeffrey Smith. Jeffrey, explain what quantum consciousness is.
9: All right. So if you look at quantum physics, they're talking about there must be an unmanifest field that creates everything. It has all potential, all possibilities, all creativity, all that, and everything comes out of there. Now, they have certain qualities of it. They describe it in certain ways. It's interesting that ancient Vedic science, which I studied for quite a number of years, describes that same field in exactly the same terms, that it's this underlying field that gives rise to everything. But the ancient Vedic wisdom adds two other qualities. They say it's actually not just the source of things, it's the source of consciousness. In fact, it is consciousness itself, and it's accessible. So that if you transcend, if you go into flow state, if you have these expanded experiences, you're actually going from your little individual mind to a more expanded state, and it actually is that same underlying field. Now, from a physics standpoint, it's way more powerful than the molecular level, than the atomic level, than the subatomic level. It is like so superpowered that it could run, you know, cities in just a few cubic centimeters. But in human consciousness, it's also way more powerful. But we're normally just using a small percentage of our brain and just more the thin level of conscious mind. So there are ways to experience more expanded states and then apply the power, the intelligence, the evolutionary nature of this field. And so when I apply this quantum consciousness to someone who's wearing EEG leads, even just to scan them, even just to see what their subtle body and their emotional body is telling me, there's a change in their brainwaves. Even if they're in another room, because we're sharing a field. And so when I talk about quantum consciousness, I'm talking about learning to access a more powerful, expanded, amazing, magical aspect of ourselves. And then I go through step by step, quantum bracketing, quantum real-time quantum manifestation, a different accelerating time and space, et cetera, with consciousness. And so it's kind of like the key, and that's why things can change so quickly, and that's why we can step into higher versions of ourselves.
1: Where do you think this gift came from?
9: Well, you know, I think it's available to everyone, and I just happen to stumble on my way. It's like when you think about consciousness, Einstein used to sit in a chair with a spoon in his hand and go to sleep, and as soon as he fell asleep, he dropped the spoon into a metal plate, and it would cause a noise, and he would wake up right on the border of waking and sleeping, which is one way to get to that more expanded state. Salvador Dali did the same thing. Alexander Graham Bell did the same thing. Each had their own things in their hands. When people are athletes, they can get into the zone. Certain artists get there with art. Certain musicians get there with music. Some people feel it in nature. There's a tendency for the mind to go there anyway, but it's often random. It's often like occasionally you get there, but you don't know how to get back there. So I was practicing TM, Transcendental Meditation, which is one reliable way to do it during meditation. But when I gained unbroken access to that field, I learned how to access it not just in meditation, but in waking state at any time. So I can scan someone, I can tune in, I can download, I can create things at any time, not having to go to meditation. And when I realized I could teach it, that's why I wrote the book Claiming Your Magic, because it's a how-to book.
1: Was it easy or difficult for you to write this book?
9: It took over 3 years. Seeds of Deception took 9 months. Genetic Roulette took 2 years. This one took over 3 years. And what happened was I learned how my whole life seemed to fit together just for this. My whole experience studying Vedic science, learning TM, studying with a quantum master named Bill Bauman, doing shadow work in men's groups, learning about physics, all of these things came together. And as I was writing, I was discovering and putting together this whole system. So it wasn't just sharing what I knew 3.5 years ago when I started. It was a process of gaining insights, and it was quite glorious experience to realize all these things were fitting into place. So my system has a system for, like, if you're looking at a house, there's the basement, the living quarters, and the attic. The basement is the subconscious, and there's a whole part on rewriting subconscious programs. Then there's the living quarters. What is that? That's the conscious mind. How do we desire? How do we manifest? How do we create more synchronicity and luck in our lives? And then the attic, which is like our superpowers and our ways that we stand into our own gifts. And then above the roof, how do we restructure our moment-to-moment awareness so that this quantum resource is available at all times. So this whole system came up, and that wasn't, I don't say it was difficult, George. I'd say it was exciting, and I just loved to sit down and write the book. And then 2 years ago, I started this community online so I can make sure that everything I was teaching would actually work with people if I taught it over Zoom. And so we taught the basement thing, quantum reprogramming. We taught the quantum desiring and manifestation. We taught the quantum supported superpowers. And we created just magic circles where people would just get these transformations all the time. And I wanted to make sure that it worked over Zoom to large numbers while I was writing the book. It was kind of like my experimental sandbox. And it did work. So the book is now out and it's available. Actually, it came out yesterday and became a bestseller on Amazon yesterday.
1: Good for you. Well, after this program, it'll be even higher.
9: I hope so. I mean, people can get it tonight if they buy the ebook. You know, it's like, it's really cheap. I made sure that the ebook was really cheap so people can get it, start reading it, and start using it. You see, as you know, having run a nonprofit for 23 years, my motivation is on, you know, develop a better world. I'm a chronic do-gooder. So when I think about this book, I think about its impact by giving people the key to that more expanded state, which is evolutionary and positive and can change the nature of our nature and bring in our higher qualities. And that's what I'm looking for in mass. I'm looking for that in the collective consciousness. And there's a chapter I talk about how action at a distance from that level can be so powerful. It's been shown in experiment after experiment to even reduce war intensities and war deaths and other things when it's practiced in a different technique. But I lay it all out there to show that this is a technology which can spread person to person at a deeper level than just conversation. It can spread directly on the level of this consciousness, quantum consciousness.
1: How would you explain your abilities to somebody who came up to you?
9: Well, I could explain what I see or what I do. So I was doing a session today with someone, and they told me that they felt like they were ready for a big change in their life. So what I did is I just sort of moved into quantum awareness And I saw a very developed heart, a very developed body, but I saw some density in her head, and there's a whole world above our heads. There's worlds above our heads, and it was as if there needed to be an opening for that to descend or for her to expand to that level. So by holding that quantum attention, it's above my pay grade to figure out how to dissolve a density or bring down a higher version. It's not my job. My job is to hold that quantum attention and be guided, and that's exactly what I did. And I watched the density in her head open up and a channel open up above her head, and a higher version of herself came in. Now, I have a very sensitive emotional receptor, so I was aware of this, and I talked to her. I said, there's a level of authority and power that's coming into you now. And she was like, yes, her head was shaking up and down because I was describing exactly moment to moment what she was experiencing. And at the end, her posture changed, her breath changed. She felt way taller. She felt connected. And she just texted me saying that everything has changed for her. And she wrote, it's in all caps, magic, exclamation point. And that's an example of one type of transformation. So in the subtitle, it has the two ends of the spectrum. Stunning transformations at astonishing speed, which is often rewriting programs, breaking through blocks. And the other part of the subtitle is ushering in the highest version of yourself, which is more my exciting area, so we can step into our full gift-giving nature.
1: How do you use this for your life?
9: Well, I work on other people all the time, but I find that when you access that quantum, I can use it for problem solving. I could use it for creativity. If there's a situation that needs a problem solving or needs some kind of input, I can just sort of go into what I describe in the book as my inner quantum workshop. And I could run scenarios in there. It's like people will do prompts for AI. I do inner prompts for CI, not artificial intelligence, but cosmic intelligence. Also, as I become more and more, let's say, taken over by the quantums, it becomes more expressed in me. There's more synchronicity. People have those experiences. You've had those experiences where things just seem to work out to our advantage. Similarly, fulfillment of desires. So I find that there's so much synchronicity and fulfillment of desires, life is kind of fantastic. It's magical. So whether it's using it specifically to solve a problem, to help people, to teach others, or just living my life, it shows up all the time, George. It's just part of me. And what's interesting is there was a big shift. I go to Burning Man every year, and it's not for the sex, drugs, and rock and roll. It's because there you can do, be anyone you want to be. And what I am there is this wizard to do changes for people. And I tell people, don't tell anyone for years. Don't tell anyone I'm here. If you see me in a documentary, don't say, oh, that's Jeffrey Smith. I met him in Burning Man. Just keep it secret, and then I can do this for you. And I'd run these workshops year after year and have these amazing changes. But when I came out of Burning Man, it was like the Clark Kent suit went on. When I, in the releasing the book, Claiming Your Magic, yesterday, I'm like, the glasses are off, the suit is gone, I'm just the quantum guy now. And it's really a big shift for me. And I want to say, like I said in the beginning, George, you were there when I launched the book Seeds of Deception. It became the world's best-selling book on GMOs. It launched me all over the world as the leading spokesperson in the world on the health dangers. And you're here today, the day after I launched the book, and it's a whole new thing. It's like I'm starting a new life right now, and thank you for supporting that.
1: What has been the strangest, and you're welcome, what has been the strangest aspect of this gift that you have?
9: You know, sometimes I can just download something and an entire room will get it. Or I can, like, there was a guy that had deep, another example, a guy had a deep level of quantum. I had been working with him and he was just settled in the quantum. And I realized he's not aware of the upper worlds, the celestial worlds. And I said, let me take your hand. And I brought him on, I call it the cosmic tour guide, and I talk about that in the book. And I brought him up through these levels and brought him back down, and he said, is that always there? And then I said, we're going to do it again. This time you drive. And then he learned how to go up into these levels and come back down. So what's interesting is we're not just this body. We're not just this hard body. We have a subtle body, but we're also connected above our heads. There's chakras or energy centers above our head and below our bodies. So what's strange, George, is compared to what people normally see through the eyes, everything. You know, I'll run into someone and they'll have like some kind of subtle dagger in their body. I don't know where it is, how it is, what happened. Or one time someone was completely off balance all of her life, couldn't drive. I put my fingers on her forehead and it was like a reverse explosion. All of a sudden, she just got back the ability to anchor herself in time and space, and everything changed for her. She learned to drive, etc., etc. And that's also in the book, Claiming Your Magic.
1: Would you call yourself a healer, Jeffrey?
9: I call myself a healer, a quantum magician, etc. But it's more than just healing what's wrong. It's actually helping to accelerate personal development in so many ways. And it's also teaching others to do the same, which is the most important piece.
1: We'll come back in a moment and take phone calls with Jeffrey Smith right here on Coast to Coast AM as we talk about claiming your magic, how to use your quantum consciousness for stunning transformations at astonishing speed, and to usher in the highest version of yourself.
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6: From ABC News, I'm Stephanie Officer. Donald Trump Jr. received a very generous wedding gift from someone his new bride calls a dear friend on social media. That person is Russian oligarch Umar Kremlev. ProPublica says Kremlev paid for a lavish after party for Trump's eldest son in the Bahamas. Well, on Monday, the White House issued a statement from the president, which said in part he does not know who Umar is and was not at the wedding, adding, quote, not a big deal. ABC's Jonathan Carl.
7: The president's son has described his wedding as a low-key affair, but ProPublica reported the 2 days of parties that followed were anything but low-key. Don Jr.'s new wife, Bettina, posted pictures of the festivities spread out over two private islands, including professional dancers and a large fireworks display. ProPublica reported Russian oligarch Umar Kremlev paid for it. Days before the wedding, he reportedly traveled with Putin to China.
6: A spokesperson for Kremlev told ProPublica he and Don Jr. have a friendly relationship and have never discussed politics. Tech executives are taking the calls to scale back on AI advancement seriously, but the president is pushing back. ABC's Elizabeth Schulte.
8: President Trump dismissed warnings AI could destroy humanity as a hoax after repeatedly downplaying the risk of AI.
9: We're leading China in AI. We're the most sophisticated country in the world. And frankly, I want to keep it that way, because whoever wins, AI wins.
8: But some in Congress are calling for regulation now, including a bipartisan bill for a so-called kill switch to stop rogue AI in its tracks.
6: Experts fear AI could fall into the wrong hands or go rogue on its own, putting America's infrastructure like utilities, water, and electricity at risk of a hack or worse. The 78th annual Primetime Emmy saw some big winners Monday night, especially for Widow's Bay and one Matthew Rhys.
10: Finally, to the great and good people of Wales, who were as much a nurture as anyone else, we are a small but mighty nation. This is incredible.
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6: Tuesday, Los Angeles District Attorney Nathan Hochman is slated to announce a new development in the case against Nick Reiner, charged with murdering his parents, Rob and Michelle Reiner. New reporting on conditions inside the immigration center once known as Alligator Alcatraz.
13: In a sweeping report issued Monday, the DHS Inspector General describes a facility overrun with poor conditions. Everything from insect infestations in the showers to a lack of clean drinking water. It says detainees were not provided with sufficient living space. In some cases, people were held for hours in small metal containers that looked like cages but were described as calming areas. The inspectors described the use of those small enclosures as unprecedented in modern corrections facilities. Alligator Alcatraz has now closed. Sherry Preston, ABC News.
6: Sentiment is shifting on electric.
14: 56% of people surveyed in a new HERE Technologies and SBD Global study say that higher gas prices have driven them to consider an EV as their next vehicle purchase. It comes almost a year after the federal government's EV tax credit program expired, prompting many to speculate that EV sales would decline dramatically this year. That's exactly what happened, with sales of new EVs down 20% through the second quarter of this year. Mike Dubusky, ABC News.
6: The Los Angeles Dodgers clinched their 14th consecutive playoff berth with a 4-1 win over the Cincinnati Reds. I'm Stephanie Officer, ABC News.
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15: Here's your weatherology forecast. Cloudy skies expected overnight with a chance of thunderstorms. Lows dip down to about 55. Southwesterly winds 5 to 10 miles per hour. Slight chance of rain showers Tuesday. Daytime highs approaching 70. Cloudy skies with a few peaks of sun. Lows around.

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1: We'll take your calls this hour with Jeffrey Smith as we talk about these incredible abilities of claiming your magic right here on Coast to Coast AM. 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
1: And welcome back. George Norrie along with Jeffrey Smith as we talk about his ability of claiming your magic, how to use quantum consciousness for stunning transformation. And you may know Jeffrey as the GMO expert, but he's talking about something totally different tonight. Jeffrey, how important is positive thinking to make this work?
6: Not at all. Positive thinking is not part of the engine here, because it's like when I teach people how to access the quantum, it's not about the individual mind doing it and trying. It's like doing less and accomplishing more, allowing a settling down.

0: consciousness so that the quantum engages. So there's ways that we can teach more fulfillment of desires, which isn't positive thinking and trying to say things over and over again. There's a way that you can sort of partner with the quantum, partner with the universe to gain more fulfillment of desires. But it's not the same thing as positive thinking and trying always to be positive.
1: How important is the meditation part of this?
0: It's not required at all to do the quantum magic work. I'm not teaching meditation in the book. I practiced for nearly 50,000 hours over 50 years, and that kind of unwound the or awoke these things in me. But fortunately, you don't have to spend, you know, nearly 50,000 hours in meditation or any time. And I know this because I've been teaching people who don't meditate, and they are able to access the quantum right away. In fact, I personally think, George, that there's a raising of collective consciousness going on right now, and that one of the symptoms or side effects of that is that people now have more access, more natural access to this field of consciousness. And so I think that this is very timely, because I think if I tried to do this 50 years ago, even if I had the ability, it would fall flat, because I don't think it was so lively and available in human consciousness at the time.
1: Did anybody else in your family have these abilities, Jeffrey?
0: My brother has some abilities like this. He can scan and see what's going on, but his approach is very different than mine. And so, like, he can look at someone and sort of see where someone is present in their body and the blocks, etc. So there's something that travels in the family. But I go in there and hold the quantum there so that it releases the block, which is different than his methods.
1: What has this done for your intuition?
0: You know, the intuition is amazing. I actually distinguish between intuition and knowing. Intuition is like you sort of think about something, you get an answer, and then you come back to your regular mind, and then you go, oh yeah, I got that. For knowing, it's like it's available in real time. As you're speaking, you're getting clarity. So if I'm working with someone, I can see clearly what's going on and speak from that more quantum knowing level. And so as I do it more and more, it starts to permeate all aspects of my life, and my knowing is greater in other areas. I think we all have areas where we have more superpowers, and that's where we access source with greater bandwidth. But when we practice that, then that bandwidth grows and expresses in more areas of our lives.
1: If someone lives their life without these abilities, what happens?
0: Life goes on. It's not an urgent thing, but it's like adding magic. It's like I can tell the people that come to my courses, they'll take reprogramming subconscious patterns. And they're maybe working for years on sabotaging issues. Now they learn a technique that breaks out of that. So if they didn't have it, they may still be working in that sabotaging situation where decisions made when they were in trauma, when they were kids, are now sabotaging what they want consciously, because it's hidden deep in the subconscious. In quantum magic, you can actually access and rewrite those programs. And I could see in real time, within a minute or two, a complete change in the subtle body as that part says yes to the new programs, and things change and emotions release and subtle body energies flow, and the person comes out with a new experience. So it's like business as usual, or some kind of magic input that can make, as I say, in the subtitle, stunning transformations at astonishing speed. And that's why I had to do the neurofeedback, because it's so much, it's so easy to be skeptical when someone says that. So I had to show that in 5 minutes and 5 seconds, I was able to upgrade brain functioning in ways that neurofeedback training for months was unable to do for most people. So it does have some third-party validation there.
1: What would you say is the most miraculous thing you've been able to do with this?
0: You know, there's miraculous and then there's touching. I want to start with the touching. I was talking with an 80-year-old woman, and she had been molested 35 years earlier. And ever since, there was a part of her on guard. She felt distanced from people. She felt anxiety. And that was her everyday, every moment experience. I spent 30 minutes with her. We released that, and she told me in texts almost every day, her entire experience was different. She was experiencing joy, fulfillment, openness, connection. She had spent 35 years reacting to this trauma, and in 30 minutes, it was gone, and her life was different. So that's an example of a dramatic change that was deeply moving. When I was writing that for the book, I started crying just because it was so moving. But I think, you know, things like the ability to transmit. I remember someone was, and this is in the book too. And I did an ex-wifercism. I took someone's ex-wife energy out of his system. He felt completely different. His relationship with his ex-wife totally changed. But what I wanted to get in is I had this friend who had just gone through a breakup, and she was really caught in it. And I said, you know, I have the ability to be kind of detached from things, and it might help you. Can I transmit it to you? And when I transmitted it to her, I watched it come in, and she started describing exactly what I was seeing. It was coming into her head, and as soon as it landed, she goes, oh my God, my consciousness is completely different. I can experience two different points of views at the same time. I didn't know that was going to happen with this, but the ability to transmit that and to change your experience of consciousness in a second was stunning. I mean, I get amazed at this stuff, and I do things all the time that I've never done before because I get in my intuition and my repurposed imagination, I get the image of what to do, and then I do things that I've never done before, and lo and behold, it works.
1: Let's go to the phones. International line, Shane is with us in Victoria, Australia. Welcome to the show. Hi, Shane.
2: Yeah, always my pleasure, George. Love your program, mate. And
1: thank you, sir.
2: What a great president you would have made, mate, but we won't go into that. Jeffrey, love your work, mate. I work in generational social psychological conditioning through a modern Pavlovian understanding with addictions for too many decades now. I will follow up your work and your advice in regards to it because I work with a lot of serious problems. And the question I'd just like to ask you to keep it simple, I do look at generational conditioning of certain problems and the electromagnetic frequencies and electromagnetic radiation technologies, and I work with a couple hundred good scientists, is totally unsafe and it's actually got a very serious physiologically and subconscious effect. What's your perspective on that, Jeffrey?
0: Well, I don't know that particular thing in terms of electromagnetic, but I do work generationally. And I find that people can inherit a certain set of patterns, trauma patterns, sabotage patterns, etc., which I can sometimes release from the person and even generationally. There was one person I was working with, and I had been doing a workshop for 2 or 3 hours, and he was one of the last people. And he said, you know, I do all these techniques, and they're good techniques, but I'm still anxious and nervous and worried, and my parents are Holocaust survivors. And as he said that, it was almost like the soundtrack changed. My intuition went ding, and I looked at his system, and I saw he didn't just inherit. He actually had an agreement to process the stuff from more than his parents, but from Holocaust survivors. And I was watching this kind of channel go into him. And I thought, no wonder you're not getting through this anxiety and worry. You're trying to empty the bathtub while you're filling it with other people's stuff. And so this is kind of answer to question to George, like some of the strangest stuff that I've come across. So I said, what I can do for you is I can shut that faucet off and I can bless those people with quantum presence and give them what you've been wanting to give them and shut it off so that you don't have to be filling your bathtub as you're draining it. And I did that, and I said, and then I got this sort of message from his system. And the message was, don't clear him now. He needs to know that the techniques he's using are effective. And if I just get rid of his anxiety, he'll never know that it actually works. And so I disappointed him because he had seen all these major transformations in people for the last 2 or 3 hours. And I said, I can't, if I get this message, I can't work with you because I'm getting your whole higher self or your system says, don't do it. And I met him 2 months later and he looked at me and said, it totally worked. He had completely gotten rid of his anxiety and is rid of his worry on his own because he was no longer taking it generationally. So my answer, Shane, is I see two types of generation stuff. Very rarely I see someone in this kind of being a human washing machine. More often I feel like someone receives it, and sometimes the way I deal with that is like they did with the ex-wiferism. I need to remove that from their system. They need to reclaim it. So it sometimes has, I very often when I work, Shane, have people, they need to make decisions in order for things to go. I can hold the quantum there for all day, but they need to make a decision, and then all of a sudden the system will take it. And that's sometimes how I deal with the generational effects. I don't know if that relates to the specific electromagnetic transformation or transmissions you're talking about, because that's not what I know about.
1: Thank you, Shane. Diane in Silicon Valley, California. Hi, Diane.
3: Hi. Hi, guys.
1: Hi there.
3: I have a question for you, Jeffrey. You were talking about blockages that we have on things. Just recently, I was getting older. I remember I do have blockages. I could recognize a few as a kid. Like, I don't want to be like that girl because she's mean and nasty, that kind of thing. I don't want to be like type of thing. So are there other, I know there's other blockages that I must have built up, things like that, that I want to do this or don't want to do that. How can I find those blockages that I'm not aware of anymore, or how do I release them? I know there's probably a lot of them from being younger that you don't realize that are holding you back, and I think I probably have a lot of those.
0: Well, it's a great question, Diane, and it actually is part of the early chapter in Claiming Your Magic, when I teach a foundational technique called quantum bracketing. It's very simple. And what happens is a lot of those blockages are in our subtle body. So something bad happens and we make some judgments about things are not safe, and we make some decisions to not act certain ways. We can create whole personality types. We can create blocks in our subtle body. Our breath changes. Our posture can change. It can result in disease and other things like that. So what I do is I can go into the subtle body and apply the quantum there, and it starts to change. It starts to heal. It starts densities to do a dissolving, etc. So in the section in the book in Claiming Your Magic on quantum bracketing, the way I teach it is I say, okay, and I just taught this yesterday, in fact, to a group. I said, think of something that's irritating. Don't do trauma right now. We're just learning a technique. Just something that's irritating, and find it in your body, how you react, where the emotion is, if it has a size or a shape, etc. And that's a way that they cue into their body. Not everyone has the ability to do that, but about, 90% of people can find something like that in their body. Then I teach them, if they just think of it, if they just hold that in their awareness, there might be some light, relief. But then I teach them how to switch to quantum bracketing to go to a more expanded state, and they then watch that area start to change, things to dissolve, emotions can release. And because I can see into others, I can watch someone do quantum bracketing, and I can, usually I don't have to tweak them at all. They just read the instructions and they do it. But the moment they get from that, in that vicinity of the quantum, there's a dramatic activity that occurs where there's changes in purification of those blocks. So it's very quick. You'll get it right away in the book. And I also have a short course if you want to have me walk you through it. But the book should be sufficient. But on the website, claimingyourmagic.com, there's also a short course on how to do quantum bracketing and how to perceive in the subtle world the things that I'm talking about.
1: Let's go to Billy in Glendale, California. Hi, Billy.
4: Hey, George, brother, Jeffrey, brother. It's good to talk to you both. Jeffrey, brother, I have a question regarding becoming your highest version and possibly a piggyback question for that. My question is, when becoming the highest version of yourself, is it possible that can actually put you in a better timeline where you have a better past, present, future, and set of circumstances?
0: You know, it's an interesting question, and I haven't studied timelines. I remember I was doing a technique, which I don't teach in the book, where there's this instant shift. And I did it to someone who, with someone who was very, very awake. And I said, what's different? He goes, I'm still here, but it feels like it's a different timeline. So that's about the only time I've used those words, timeline. So in terms of changing the past, in the section on the basement, you know, reprogramming, I have this technique called rescripting the past. But it goes back and it restructures it, like you go back in time before the thing that happened that was bad, and you prepare your system, and then you move through that trauma, but it doesn't affect you, and then you have that influence move through your life. It's very specific. I don't need to teach it right now. But it changes the impact of the past as if it were different. Whether it changes an actual timeline, I don't know. But there's another thing, Billy, and that is there's an acceleration of time that is possible. And that's also taught in the book, Quantum Bracketing for Acceleration. So people talk about, I have an inner child and my inner child is unhappy. Well, in using subtle perception, I can see the child. I can talk to the child. And one of the techniques that I teach is how to apply the quantum to accelerate the age of that child, and you can watch that 3-year-old, 4-year-old, etc., get older and older and go through transformations in a minute or two or three. So in terms, it's like, how is that possible? It's only possible when dealing with the quantum, because the quantum is prior to space-time. It doesn't work in Newtonian physics. In fact, Bruce Lipton, who's a New York Times best-selling author of Biology of Belief and Beyond Darwin, he wrote the foreword to my book and said that none of what I do can be explained by Newton, but by quantum, it can be explained.
1: And Bruce has been a regular guest on our show, Jeffrey, as you know.
0: Bruce is a dear friend, and he was very excited to watch the work that I was doing with people in a workshop.
1: Good for you. We're going to come back and take final calls with Jeffrey Smith right here on Coast to Coast AM as we talk about his work, Claiming Your Magic. We'll be back.
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1: 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And then later on, Regan Forston joins us to talk about the afterlife on Coast to Coast. And we'll be back with final calls with Jeffrey Smith as well as we talk about consciousness and magic. 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
1: And welcome back, George Norrie, our final segment with Jeffrey Smith and your calls. Jeffrey, did anybody teach you these techniques or did you self-taught?
9: They sort of just came to me. And once I had them, I was able to refine them because I can see what's going on inside myself or other people with this subtle perception. But I, you know, I have great teachers and the people that I meet because everyone brings something to it. So, but I didn't import it from another system. In fact, when I was writing my book, I decided not to read any other self-development or healing book at all because I only wanted to put out a system that came to me. And then after, now that the book is out, I can look and compare, but I wanted to make sure that I was getting what was coming to me in my own experience.
1: And you did a good job doing that, Jeff.
9: Thank you, George.
1: West of the Rockies, Thomas with us in Thousand Oaks, California. Hi, Tom. Go ahead.
10: Hello, George. Thank you for taking my call.
1: Sure thing,
10: Thomas. First-time caller, long-time listener.
1: Thank you.
10: Thank you, Jeffrey, for writing the book. I just bought it on Amazon.
9: Beautiful. Thank you.
10: And I was excited to read it, thinking for myself. Then I realized that my wife had a stroke last year and it has some, minor speech difficulty, but mostly her memory is, her short-term memory is not active. And I thought, will these techniques help her to get well?
9: I don't know, Thomas. These days, I don't put myself out to do physical disease healing. The work that I do is subtle body. You can call it spiritual. You can call it awakening. But oftentimes, when we work with the subtle, things change on the physical because the physical is often an expression of the subtle. So I don't know if it's going to have a positive impact on your wife's speaking issue, but it's certainly worth trying. I mean, I can recall different examples of where this work has helped people's physical stuff, but I don't lead with that because that's not what I'm really presenting. So I would be very interested if you try it now that you have the book coming and it works, let me know. Just send me, go to claimingyourmagic.com and let me know if there's a, it would be great to know that that's the case.
1: And Thomas, tomorrow night with pharmacist Ben Fuchs on the program, try to call us and he can give you some suggestions and tips on some supplementation that could help your wife. That's important. You got to stay healthy, Jeffrey, don't you?
9: Oh, absolutely. And that's, I spent a lot of time talking about that, George.
1: Yes, you do. Mayette's with us in the state of New York. Hi, Mayette.
11: Yes, thank you so much, George. I tell you, you're like a soothing balm to the soul with the programs that you bring to the beloved Coast audience. But,
1: thank
11: Jeffrey,
1: you.
11: I want to reference, I have a bit of a multi-part question. I'll try to make it brief. First of all, I'd like to reference three people who you're making me think of in terms of authors. One is Florence Scovel Shinn. Going back to the Art Bell days, she also talked about her. She was a metaphysician and healer. and I think you're on the right path for sure. And she gave an example of a woman who claimed she had eaten some bad oysters. And Florence was able to say, Ms. Shin was able to say, S-H-I-N-N, that no, it's not a bad food. You're dealing with lack of forgiveness, okay? Then a book from back in college days, Handbook to Higher Consciousness, it said something that's hard for anyone to process. And that, and this is one thing I remember from reading a book many years ago, that when one feels offense, you cause as much pain, or when you take offense, you cause as much pain as when someone causes offense. Okay. And lastly, Vernon Howard, who has a take, I guess, especially on the present humanity, that, you know you're about to be tricked, so see it clearly before it happens. So my question is, the first part is, do your clients, when they experience your techniques and your healing, do they understand fully about how their physical problems, their mental problems, caused from their emotions, their anger, and the unprocessed or unconscious, subconscious program part of themselves? And lastly, this earlier I was reading Mitch Horowitz's book, Esoterica, Formulas Against the False Self. And he used a term that gave me, and I'm still having some pause, philosophical materialism. I'm just beginning the book. So the question is, when brother is against brother, sister against sister, families are fighting, we live in strange times. It's like World War III among a nation, and globally, like in Germany, the alternatives for Germany, they are Nazi curious, and so they're doing something that we know was very, very wicked. So my question is, do you have some formula? You know, I'm not putting it all on your shoulders, but how do we deal with the larger problem of humanity's inhumanity to each other? And I listen over the air. George usually helps me with sorting out the questions that I have.
9: I got it, Maya. Those are great questions. Okay, I'm going to jump right in. So the person with Florence Scoville Chin, you mentioned that it's not the problem with eating, it was lack of forgiveness. Sometimes the people that I work with, it comes up where a physical problem, for example, shows up as something deeper, psychological, emotional. I was working at a healing center 30 years ago when I was public, before I was a GMO activist, and this woman came in and wanted to work on something, and I just looked and I said, what's going on in your throat? And she goes, oh yeah, I had my thyroid removed, it's fine now. And I said, no. And my intuition was, that's where we're working today. And when we went in there, we discovered she was holding resentment of her ex-husband. And so the conclusion that we came to was, that's where she holds the resentment, and that was probably how she got the cancer, which caused the removal of the thyroid. So that was an example of knowing, and that's in the book, and I describe how in some cases, Maya, there's a clear link between physical issues and subconscious programs and emotions. But in a lot of the techniques that we use, you don't have to know the story. It's like, you know, a lot of times in talk therapy, you got to deal with it and relate to it, or in when you have a part therapy, you got to make friends with it over a long time. That's not generally required in quantum magic. In fact, people that are used to that may get caught, and I said, no, just apply the technique, and then poof, things can change. And they didn't know it was their mother or their father or some school teacher or some issue that caused the problem because it's gone. So sometimes it's clear and sometimes not, but it's not necessary. And then in terms of dealing with the larger problem, I love that you asked that question. You see, I grew up doing transcendental meditation in the TM City program, and their scientists published maybe 100 different studies showing that the practice in one place can influence a society as a whole, depending on which technique and how many people. And I write about this in the book, Claiming Your Magic, how this one particular study showed that 7 meditation assemblies ranging up to 7,000 people were either close enough or large enough to have a predicted result on the Lebanese conflict that was lasting for about 850 days. 93 of those days, during that, there was these meditations happening. And during that time, there was a dramatic decrease in deaths, in war intensity, a dramatic increase in positivity. Now, they weren't putting their attention on Lebanon. It was just a generalized positive influence on collective consciousness. Now, I'm going to say something that, for those who are scientists, are going to blow their mind. If you're not, you can just ignore it. The probability that this would happen by chance was 1 in 10 billion billion. It was the most statistically significant social science research in the history of science. And it showed there was definitely an influence of these meditators on the collective consciousness. Now, I don't teach that meditation, but I teach techniques to get to that same level from the waking state. So my belief, Maya, is that what I'm doing is helping that human quantum interface, not just with the people I teach, but generally, that there's a spreading out in collective consciousness, and that's so needed right now. In fact, there's an urgency with the way technology is and the way that we're looming against all these particular things. We need to turn the dial up on coherence, on clarity, on alignment for human consciousness. And that is ultimately where I'm going with the book. And I don't lead with it because people don't usually invest in time and space to help humanity. But by the end of the book, it'll become clear, like, oh yeah, I'm also doing something for humanity when I do this work for myself. And it makes sense from a physics standpoint and from a consciousness standpoint.
1: Let's go to Andy in Carson, California. Andy, go for it.
8: Hi, George. George, you're a great patriot. Thanks for all you're doing to help protect America from the future conflicts that we are surely going to engage in with other superpowers. Yes, Jeffrey, I have a quick question for you, sir. I have the deepest respect for you because of the great work you've done with the GMOs and waking up America on the threat from the big corporation that we are very well aware of what they're trying to do.
9: Thank you.
8: So I have my question to you is, would you mind if I asked you a very a personal question regarding your abilities?
9: Try it. I'll let you know. You can ask. Maybe I'll share. Okay. Maybe I won't.
8: Okay, that's a great answer. I saw a video several years ago. I told your screener. And in the video, I saw you, sir, meditating and levitating.
9: Yeah.
8: Was that really you?
9: Yes, it was me, and it wasn't. It was a technique. Remember I mentioned in meditation, it can affect collective consciousness? Mm-hmm. What they were doing is TM and the advanced TM City program. And one of those techniques is a levitation technique. But when you look at it, it looks more like hopping. But when you look at the brain waves during that technique, it is incredibly coherent, more coherent than anything they've tested in other techniques. And that is it teaches you how to operate, how to think from that quantum level. And that's what has the greatest impact on the collective consciousness that I was just talking about. So that, in the nearly 50,000 hours of meditation practices that I have done over 50 years, that's the one I did the most of. And again, it's not like sitting in the air and levitating. It's more like hopping, but it was training me to access and think from that quantum level so that I was able to then access it not just during meditation, but during waking state. And then I learned all of these other techniques, how to access and use it from waking state. So the levitation thing is real. It's not really floating in the air, but the influence on the mind, the influence on the brainwaves, and the influence on the collective is extraordinary.
1: Jeffrey, give out your website for folks and how they can get a hold of you.
9: ClaimingYourMagic.com. And I've got this little place called Amazon where you can buy the audiobook, which I read myself, the ebook, the paperback, the hardcover's coming soon. And so I would love for people who on Coast, because I have a close, I mean, I think I've been on your show more than 50 times. I have a very close feeling with the people on Coast. Let me know how it works for you.
1: You're great. That's Jeffrey Smith, who normally talks about GMOs. Not tonight. For Dan Galante, Gina Salvati, Tom Danheiser, Sue Trikas, Lex Lonehood, Sean Latasur, Alec Fernandez, Tim Banal, Mary Berry, George Knapp, and Richard Serrett, I'm George Norrie, somewhere out there on Coast to Coast AM. We'll see you on our next edition. Until then, be safe, everyone.

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3: From ABC News, I'm Sherry Preston. More money worries at the gas pump.
7: Oh, God, do I have enough money? I'm going to have to work extra jobs just to pay for the gas along with everything else.
3: Denise Henderson in Kentucky. Gas Buddy says the national average for a gallon is now over $4.31. Driving that, rising oil prices. Brent crude over $107 a barrel. ABC's Lina Moise.
8: Iran-backed Houthi rebels firing at a crucial Saudi oil pipeline in the Red Sea, driving up oil prices globally. Officials now say it could take weeks to repair the damage, which will restrict the flow of oil even more. President Trump has tried to temper Americans' concerns.
9: Everything will work out just fine. All going to work out fine.
8: Blaming the rising cost of diesel on the Russia-Ukraine war, not Iran.
3: The president also trying to tamp down worries about out-of-control AI, saying the U.S. can't lose ground in the AI race to China. Here's ABC's Karen Wong.
10: China is sending mixed signals. Beijing's spy chief warns AI is a threat to the Communist Party's grip on power and is calling for tighter control. But the Chinese foreign ministry accuses American companies of hyping the danger. And a party newspaper says the idea of slowing China down is an unrealistic delusion.
3: The Supreme Court blocking President Trump's plan to restrict mail-in voting, saying overnight his push to put restrictions in place will likely lose a trial. New questions about Donald Trump Jr.'s wedding in the Bahamas and the lavish after-party paid for by a Russian oligarch, Umar Kremlev. That from a new ProPublica report. Here's ABC's Sophie Flay.
11: Don Jr. and his wife thanked Kremlev, calling it an extraordinarily generous wedding gift from a friend, adding, friendship doesn't require a political motive. A spokesman for Kremlev says he and Don Jr. have a friendly relationship and never talked politics.
3: President Trump did not attend that wedding. 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
3: For the first time since early June, Kentucky Senator Mitch McConnell is back at the Senate.
14: I wasn't sure how many of you would be here today, but I'm glad to see you. Time to get back to work.
3: The 84-year-old speaking from a wheelchair, saying it's time to get back to work. Confirmed by the Secretary of the Air Force, America has weapons in orbit. It's the first time the U.S. has acknowledged having weapons in space. The Secretary says they're ready, quote, to meet threats wherever they exist. The Federal Reserve begins its two-day meeting today for the month of September, and it's widely expected to buck President Trump's wishes and raise interest rates when it wraps up tomorrow. He has long been pushing for rate cuts. New York prosecutors now say they have seized a dozen websites used to create deep fake porn.
15: The hyper-realistic images and videos depicted 1,200 real people engaging in AI-generated sexual conduct in what the Manhattan District Attorney Alvin Bragg called horrific violations of privacy. The victims were primarily women and included well-known actors, politicians, athletes, musicians, social justice advocates, and social media influencers. The websites hardly concealed their intent, calling themselves names like All Deep Fake.
3: ABC's Chuck Sievertson. History at the Emmy Awards for Widow's Bay, the Apple TV comedy, taking in a record 14 awards. Its star Matthew Rhys winning Best Actor in a Comedy and Best Actor in a Limited Series for The Beast in Me. Sherry Preston, ABC News.
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16: Here's your weatherology forecast. Lows dip down to about 55 overnight under overcast skies with a slight chance of rain showers. Southwesterly winds around 5 miles per hour. Slight chance of rain showers Tuesday. High temperatures reach up to 70. Mainly cloudy skies expected. Lows around 49 Tuesday night, partly cloudy. From the Weatherology Weather Center, I'm meteorologist Paul Frobley. Right now, 61.
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0: From the heartland of America and the gateway to the West, good morning, good evening, wherever you may be, across the nation, around the world. I'm George Norrie, and this is Coast to Coast AM. Later tonight, quantum consciousness. Here's what's happening. The Saudis closed the east-west pipeline after drones launched from Iraq, probably backed by Iran, damaged it. Riyadh has not disclosed how badly it is damaged or how long it will be shuttered. The market could lose 120 million barrels of oil if the pipeline is closed for a month and storage is drawn down at the Red Sea port of Yanbu. With more on today's incredible situations, here's Tom Danheiser. Tommy?
1: Well, George, regional officials said Monday that crucial Saudi oil pipeline was struck by drones from Iranian-backed militia in Iraq. They will be out service for weeks as the damage is repaired. This as Yemen's Houthi rebels seized more islands along Red Sea shipping routes, continuing the assault on Saudi Arabia's oil exports. Iran says a planned meeting with Gulf states regarding control over the Strait of Hormuz has been postponed by Saudi Arabia due to the recent events in Yemen. This is U.S. Treasury Secretary Scott Bessent says his department will continue to target and disrupt those who provide material, technological, or financial support that allows the Iranian regime to sustain its terrorist enterprise. Meanwhile, the Houthis have reported direct hits as they say they have launched a large-scale ballistic missile and drone attack on Saudi Arabia's King Khalid Air Base located near the city of Hamis Mushayt. And Iran's Islamic Revolutionary Guard Corps says a supertanker has caught fire after striking naval mines while attempting to pass through a restricted zone south of the Strait of Hormuz. George?
0: Thank you, Tom. Data centers in the United States will consume more natural gas than most countries within a decade, according to a new outlook from Bloomberg. Gas consumption to produce electricity for data centers is expected to grow by 15 billion cubic feet per day in the 10 years to 2035, even accounting for many currently planned projects never being built. Apple has introduced a new watch with a very controversial new feature. It can listen all the time and feed what it hears to an AI. Let's check in with our expert, Lauren Weinstein, on what this is all about, Lauren.
2: Yeah, so Apple used to have a reputation of being very privacy conscious, but now probably because of their deep embrace of AI, it appears they're moving significantly in the opposite direction into the creepy zone. They just announced their new Series 12 watch, and it has a couple of features that some observers are saying might actually be illegal to use in some areas. In fact, those features are apparently currently disabled in the EU, and if used in some U.S. states, might violate state laws that relate, of all things, to wiretapping. Yes, now we have to worry about wiretapping watches. Oh, my. So these features are called Live Rewind and Siri Recap, and these both involve a microphone in the watch that, if these features are enabled, listens and processes the sounds around you. Live Rewind lets you review the last 15 seconds of audio the watch heard as text output, and Siri Recap lets you see an AI-generated report based on what the watch heard throughout the day. You can already see where this is going. The problem is that in many parts of the world, like the EU and in a number of U.S. states, there are laws that prohibit collecting this kind of audio information in areas where you would have a reasonable expectation of privacy unless everyone involved, like the person or persons you're talking with at any given moment, are notified and agree to this process. The Live Rewind feature, when triggered to output by the user, reportedly plays a little chime and has a visual notification. But, of course, anyone else around the watch owner might not even hear or see that or have any idea what it meant. The Siri Recap feature apparently doesn't give any visible or audio indication at all that it's sitting there sucking in everything the watch can hear and feeding it up to Apple's AI cloud. Apple has gone to great lengths to explain that it isn't really recording audio per se. Rather, it's processing the audio on the watch and then sending the resulting textual content information to the AI for it to generate its reports. The potential problem for Apple, though, is that in states, for example, California, that have so-called two-party consent, actually all-party consent laws relating to this area, it's not just recording of audio that's covered. Eavesdropping can be explicitly covered as well. In fact, traditionally, before the wide availability of recording devices, wiretaps are usually conducted by law enforcement, listening in real time and manually transcribing what they heard. It's easy to see how both Live Rewind and especially Siri Recap could be viewed as running afoul of related laws in various U.S. states and the EU and elsewhere. The key point is that Apple's insistence that they're not technically using the

0: to make audio recordings is beside the point. They're still listening to audio and using that audio to create data that, again, for example, in the case of Siri Recap, is feeding into an AI data center somewhere, and it will do this irrespective of whether all the persons involved in conversations gave their permission for this or even had any idea at all that was happening. Some states and some countries are indeed very serious about regulating the use of these kinds of audio-based devices and applications, so despite Apple's seeming confidence about this, it might be wise for them, as the saying goes, to watch their step.
1: I love it. Thank you, Lauren. Appreciate it. Will we ever get other planets with man? Think about that. Let's check in with senior astronomer Seth Sustak from the SETI Institute. Seth, how you doing this week?
2: Well, so far so good, George.
1: Good man.
2: Will we ever get other planets with man? Was that your question?
1: Yeah, what do you think?
2: Well, there are other planets with life, but you won't find man anywhere else than on this planet. Maybe that's good enough. I don't know. But, you know, most people do figure that the universe hosts lots of life. Maybe they don't look like us, but there've got to be living things out there, right? Well, maybe not. Some people, including some scientists, have said that life may not be as commonplace as we believe. Sure, there's literally tons of life on Earth, but it could be that Earth is very special, and most planets out there, even if they have oceans and atmospheres, are as devoid of life as a boatload of rat poison. Of course, if you're a science fiction fan, you don't believe that. There are trillions of habitable worlds in the visible universe. They can't all be lifeless. Well, don't be so sure. Life is complex. I mean, like really, really complicated. Remember when you had to study, I guess it was 10th grade, the components of cells in biology class? There were ribosomes, chromosomes, lysosomes, other kinds of somes. I mean, you really had to take a course in Greek just to do your homework. So biology is complicated, and maybe it doesn't just spring up on planets, even those with atmospheres and oceans. There may not be any Klingon aliens. Heck, there may not even be any bacteria aliens. And that's why finding life somewhere else other than Earth would make the evening news, because it would show that what I just said is wrong, that even something as intricate as life can be found in the depths of space. Presumably, most of it would probably be small life, bacteria, because microorganisms were the first life forms to emerge from the ooze here on Earth. But even so, most is not the same as all. So, yes, George, I'd bet that we share the universe with aliens, even if they don't look like Klingons, and even if you need a microscope to see them.
1: I love it. Keep listening in the skies, though, Seth. I appreciate it. We hear a lot about artificial intelligence that it could do in humanity. What's going to happen to us? In a moment, let's check in with Dr. Bart Kosko on Coast to Coast AM.
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4: I coughed, and I coughed until I choked 24 hours a day. I couldn't even walk across my floor without literally coughing until I was gassed. So I saw three different pulmonologists, and they could do nothing. Someone had mentioned to me about a product that President Reagan had taken. I ordered it within 1 week. 1 week. My coughing has stopped since I've taken the carnivora. Everyone that would come into our store would say, "What happened? Why are you not coughing?" I told them what I'm doing, and they said, "Well, what's it doing that it stopped that coughing?" 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
1: And welcome back to Coast. George Norrie with you. Great to get your week going. President Trump said today that all this talk about artificial intelligence ruining humanity is nothing but a big hoax. And a lot of people involved in AI, CEOs and employees are saying, there might be something to it. Let's check in with Dr. Bart Kosko, USC professor of electrical and computer engineering and law, and is an artificial intelligence researcher who was just inducted into the National Academy of Inventors. He holds several patents and is the author of numerous scientific articles in AI, as well as textbooks, popular books including Noise and Fuzzy Logic, and novels. And here he is back on Coast to Coast. Bart, I'm looking forward to this. Lots to talk about.
9: Good to see you, George.
1: How's life?
9: Doing fine, although had a fire scare a little earlier, almost had to evacuate, but it is Los Angeles, and they put the fire out, I'm happy to say.
1: Was it
9: but
1: in your house?
9: Things
1: your
9: are going house? Well, and I'm 66 and still feel like 26, at least when I walk out of the gym. By the time I get home, maybe it's 30 and it starts falling. I'm still in the trenches, George, still publishing, still teaching, still inventing.
1: Good for you. Keep doing what you're doing. Was it this fire in your house?
9: No. It was nearby, less than a mile away in the Puente Hills. And so we don't know the source of it, but a lot of helicopters and the fire persons, they did a great job of putting that thing out. But it's 20 acres, a little scary when you're on the verge of evacuating. Wasn't quite sure how we'd handle the show with that, but I knew we'd find a way.
1: You made it. Now, is all this talk about artificial intelligence doing in humanity justified?
9: I'm glad we're talking about it, George, but let's just start with the president's claim that it's a hoax. First off, as you said, I have a book called Fuzzy Thinking and have a lot of results in fuzzy logic, and that is trying to think in shades of gray, not some fake black and white reasoning. And that's a classic example of a binary statement. It's not a hoax. Also, it's not completely often as advertised. It's somewhere, as almost everything is outside of mathematics, in the big gray in between. It's a legitimate concern. It has been a concern, George, as you know, and I know you've talked about it. We've talked about it literally for decades.
1: Yeah.
9: But the models have gotten bigger. We're moving, as I mentioned last time we were together, from just simple asking questions of a large language model to letting agent-type systems or higher-level models control those systems and sending them out to do your bidding. And there's been some recent scares with that. We can talk about the so-called Hugging Face breakout and other things. And also, we have pending IPOs, initial public offerings, of the first big tech firm, starting apparently with Anthropic. And that may go public as soon as next month in October. We don't know. The paperwork has been filed. It'll be very interesting to see, though, because of the legal disclosures you have to make about the risk. And I would urge the audience to look at the document that Anthropic just released, public document on Thursday, about what it's caught happening with its models, Claude, and other things. It's quite sobering. So, and by the way, the estimate is that could be as high as a $2 trillion IPO, outdone only by June's IPO with Elon Musk at SpaceX and AIX, or XAI, that was $3 trillion. So these companies have been not exactly transparent. I mean, you could say, I think, more non-transparent than any other companies in history, the big tech companies. We're starting to peer inside of them legally as the litigation's unfolding. And with Congress so split in its bipartisan warfare, almost, it's not doing a lot of legislating, which is its expressed powers under Article 1, Section 8 of the Constitution. The president, as previous presidents, has been trying to navigate that with executive orders, which often have questionable legal force, and the next president can overturn at will. So who's working it out? The courts are working it out. And there's going to be a lot more of that. And just as we get to, The first phase of this, and we started talking about it 3 years ago, were the copyright litigations. Those are still going on. And that has advanced now to the products liability case. And the old defenses that were available back then are no longer available. There have been a lot of developments. We've got some cases, like a big one now with Meta. They just got an adverse ruling, which will be proceeding now to discovery, where these facts tend to get on the table unless, as is likely, there will be a settlement.
1: Well, this concern, Bart, that AI could kill us off, how are they talking about that? I mean, is it going to launch nukes on its own? What
9: I mean, like
1: happen?
9: Skynet in the original Terminator. Yeah, of course, in theory, it could. It could do a lot of other things by shutting down GPS at a critical moment and related cyber attacks. I mean, all that's possible. But I just want to first address a claim from a former engineer at Anthropic who claimed that he thought it was on the order of 10% that we could get wiped out in the next decade. As you know, George, I teach probably, teaching it this semester again, for 30th year in a row. I would like to see that computation. Is that just a gut guess? An engineer should be able to put forth some probative evidence. On what basis are you making a numerical claim? If you said there's some risk, well, that's trivial. Of course there's some risk. If it was 1% or 2%, I think most people would say that sounds reasonable. But if you're going to go say something, look at the effect it's had on markets, for example, that it's 10% of wiping out humanity. Yeah, just like you're asking, we'd like to see the particular pathways. Maybe he's right, but we should demand evidence in a case like that. And I don't see that. I see a lot of extreme takes on this, people basing AI on their fading memories of movies they saw many years ago. That's not what these systems are. They have a very relatively simple mathematical probability type structure that gets greatly magnified with chips and the effects of Moore's law. That's mainly what's going on. It's got a lot of problems, and there are solutions to those problems. There's trade-offs, but 10% probability that soon? I mean, look, AI is just getting started, George. This activity, as it moves to agents, not that long from now, will start moving ultimately to our heads in some kind of interaction as we go to the BCI world, brain-computer interface world. And by the way, you know who owns one of the founding patents in that? Elon Musk through Neuralink.
1: So he's everywhere, isn't he?
9: He's everywhere. He's got, you know, he's putting the first railroad tracks into space, and bless him. I think that's wonderful. Big risks, big costs with that. But there's so much misinformation fueled in by fear. We have, you know, self-serving statements obviously made by people running these institutions. They're all caught up in massive litigation. I look at some of that in an AI law class that I teach as well. A lot of that is actually coursing its way through the courts and more. And maybe at some point there will be some reasonable legislation from Congress. It tends to be too little too late. For example, there was a recent bill put forth by Ted Lieu, former computer scientist. He's a House representative here in California. It was a bipartisan piece of legislation. It's called the AI Kill Switch Act. And his colleague Nathan Moran, Republican in Texas, you know, and that sounds good. Of course there should be a kill switch. But in simulations on that, what happens, especially with the agentic AI, is it'll make a copy of itself, say, here, kill this for me. And then the other copy that's unkilled continues unabated. So it can do workarounds around that. Doesn't mean you shouldn't try to do that, but it sounds good. Maybe you can do that much. But I think we're going to find out, just to boil it down for the audience, that this is what's called products liability law. When you take any product and put it into the stream of commerce, you are liable for all the downstream foreseeable consequences. And I've spoken to a lot of legal experts and judges asking, what do you mean by foreseeable? And the best answer I've gotten from that was from Judge Richard Posner at the time on the Seventh Circuit in Chicago, University of Chicago, famous a jurist. He said, just means some probability. Okay. But a jury or judge will have to determine what's foreseeable. And when you go public, again, you have all these disclosures you have to make, and you have to account for risks. And the more risks you have, the more potential litigation. For example, we have the doctrine in law called vicarious liability, respondeat superior, let the master answer. You hire an agent to work for you. In general, you're liable for the actions of that agent. And I think with very high probability, the courts will enforce that against these companies. So if the agent goes off and crashes some airlines or creates some bio device or something like that, these companies are potentially liable. It's going to be hard to argue, especially just with the report released by Dr. Amodei on Thursday, that that wasn't foreseeable. And that means whatever the real price is of a stock, in general, when you estimate the value of a stock, what you're estimating is its future cash flows discounted back to the present. Well, part of that discount is the losses you take through litigation, which could be substantial. And that's what has to be worked out here. Right now, we're flying blind. And while we're talking about this, you know, there are literally millions of people playing with models in a way. And last point on this, people often ask, well, is this more dangerous than a nuclear weapon? Not in terms of a particular detonation, maybe. But unlike the nuclear weapon, anybody can do this. But one quick example. If we take the company Hugging Face that suffered a break-in from OpenAI in a security exercise they did in July. You might have heard, George, that recently NVIDIA bought it for $13 billion.
1: Right.
9: And there was a post from Jensen Huang about it. I didn't know until I read the post that it has, Hugging Face already has how many large and small language models that you can use? 3 million of these things.
1: Wow.
9: It has over 500,000 data sets you can use, which is great. My students are using it, but everybody is using this, and anybody using that can cause you all sorts of agentic harm. And if it takes place outside of our jurisdiction, like the countries ultimately behind those unwanted phone calls you get, as we try to block them, you can't drag those folks into court. And it's difficult. According to the report from Anthropic, a lot of this some of the problematic activity has been coming from China. It's difficult suing China. They don't always hold up their ends of agreement in treaties. And, you know, it's a tough action you'd have to bring in federal court. At some point, that'll get worked out. We're not quite at that point. But easy answer is, it looks like it's the courts, not the president, not Congress, who ought to be doing it, has unconditional powers here, really, in terms of the way it's exercised the Commerce Clause, to step in and put some guards on this. It's just been the courts trying to flesh it out, and that can take a long time. Meanwhile, this stuff's doubling every year or two.
1: Is it here to stay?
9: It's here to stay. It's all about how we manage it, and I will talk about it. I think there's some very reasonable things that we can be doing, but it's not a hoax, the fears of it, to be sure. I mean, you could wipe up tomorrow, be stripped. Already, just with cyber thieves, you can be bankrupted. And this gets multiplied with lots of intelligent agents doing lots of things. The demands it puts on society in terms of electricity and water and beyond is a separate but related problem. There's the concern about jobs. That hasn't panned out so much yet. Incidentally, in the law, it looks like it didn't wipe out the lawyer jobs people would thought. It's actually just increased legal productivity. So there's some other problems, some lawyers relying too much on large language models in the briefs they file, but the courts are working that out too.
1: All right, we'll be back in a moment with Bart Costco talking more about AI on Coast to Coast AM.

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1: We're talking about artificial intelligence with Dr. Bart Cusco. We'll take calls with Bart next hour here on Coast to Coast. Lots more to talk with him about when we come back in a moment. A few years ago, we were talking about getting you more paranormal shows. So we came up with the Paranormal Podcast Network.
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1: And welcome back to Coast. George Norrie with you, Dr. Bart Costco with us. Bart, it took Albert Einstein years on a chalkboard to figure out his theory of E equals MC squared. Had he had a computer with AI, what could he have done with that?
8: Well, what could have happened is what's now called cognitive surrender to AI. He simply may have relied on it. I don't think he would have. Incidentally, George, I think he did that while he was still in the patent office, a 25-year-old man in Bern, Switzerland, before he got a professorship, and then he had to go back and touch up his thesis or something, and they made him a professor. But he did it the old-fashioned way with pen and paper. And what he could do with AI is ask very hard questions about some of the equations he came up with. By the way, just to get some sense for the audience of where that came from, the big result at the time were what we call the Maxwell equations. I mentioned before there's four of them. I use the acronym FANG for Faraday's Law, Ampere's, No Magnetic Monopoles, and Gauss's Law. It's a technical subject. And the question was, what happens when you move with them? And it turns out that their structure changes, that the wave equation, which Maxwell realized that when we have a wave in electromagnetism, that's exactly what light is. He found that out in 1861. And they finally, someone finally found, Mr. Lorentz, the transformations that preserve that. And he was thinking, he, Einstein, about what happens when matter moves. And he came up with it. It's a really tough question. But he could have asked further questions about, are there solutions to the equations we've came up with? These equations that we've tended to use are based on calculus. And in a nutshell, calculus is the theory of tiny changes or adding up a bunch of tiny changes. And it requires what we call math smoothness, that things don't blow up. And for example, you may know that there's just been a breakthrough at OpenAI in solving one of the Millennium problems. And that is, do the classic equations of motion for fluid based on Newton's second law of motion, F equals MA force equals mass times acceleration. And they're called the Navier-Stokes equation. Do those allow you for an incompressible fluid like water to, in a finite amount of time, have an explosive solution? In other words, and one way of phrasing it is, can water blow up? It seemed like the answer was no, but in an elaborate proof worked out by one of the advanced chat systems, the answer is it can happen, and that proof's being corroborated now. So Einstein could have done that. And it would have helped him, for example, I think, when he later moved on, when he did have a chalkboard, George, a decade later, and asked a question that no one was asking. Everyone was asking what happens with Maxwell's equations when you move, especially as approach the speed of light. Mm-hmm. But Einstein had the idea, said, wait a minute, if the speed of light is the speed limit, he denoted it as C, the speed limit of the universe, then how could we have action at a distance with gravity? Now, how could we somehow have an effect here on Earth and be affected by what's happening on Jupiter or in the Andromeda galaxy and things like that? That simply doesn't work with C being the speed of light. And it leads him to the theory of the curvature of space and time that he called general relativity. And if you look at those equations, in particular, the first set of solutions called the Schwarzschild solutions that came out of them, you end up with something that looks like you're dividing by zero, which is a big no-no in mathematics, and things blow up. And he thought there was some error with the system. We now know that's simply, as you know, a black hole. And so he might have had that. And when he was younger in those pivotal years, I mean, he did a lot of stuff between 05 and 15. I think it was 1917. When he worked out some of the probability structure of light, and it took until 1960 till someone actually implemented that, and we call that today a laser. But you could have done that back then, and you certainly, if you would have had a large language model, the scientists in Germany that era would have had no problem creating a laser. So if you're old school, George, if you train with the chalk as I did and still teach, and then you ask some hard questions when you're stumped, I think it goes a long way. The trouble I'm seeing, and I'm seeing it all the way with entry-level students who've done nothing but this, is they simply ask the smart system, they ask, God forbid, Wikipedia or something like that, yeah. And they accept the answer. And so some psychologists, I believe it was at Wharton, recently over the summer put out a study, and they dubbed that, this over-reliance on answers from an AI system, cognitive surrender to AI. And I see it all over. I mean, it started when we were kids, if you remember, with pocket calculators, and people were worried that we wouldn't handle our multiplication tables. All right, we lost some of those skills. But this is a very different thing, George, where we do actually research math. And we're right at the point, if we haven't already crossed it, at that level of pure abstraction of scientists, where the question comes from the AI instead of just the answer. We're not quite there yet, but we're real close.
1: Is AI only as good as the programmer, or does it take over and do it on its own?
8: It can be better or worse than the programmer. The programmer, the analogy often is that you're given something like the laws of evolution, that there is a lot of replication and selection going on, but you can't foresee from the laws of evolution that you get something exceptional like a pine tree or human being. I mean, that's just not clear at all. In the same way, once you set in motion these pattern recognition systems, which what the AI systems are, the neural networks, it's hard to foresee where that's going. And when you enter the era of recursive self-learning, which we're long since in, then they can get much, much better. Now, whether they scale up to something we would call super intelligence, I don't know. I don't think the current system is anywhere near that, but it's certainly possible down the road. But they can improve over time. Another way to think about this, what's really happening inside of a neural system, these big networks, big or small, is you're learning to approximate something that wiggles, a function, if I could use that term on air. And in Einstein's day and in our day, someone went to a chalkboard and wrote down the function, you know, like a parabola, or looked at how temperature fluctuates over the day. But these systems don't use an equation for that. They may, but we don't know what they're using. They approximate that with their pattern recognition skills. And the trouble is we don't know what it knows. We don't know what that equation is that it has learned. But as it learns more, if its learning's done reasonably well with decent data, that approximation gets better and better and better. Indeed, we call this successive approximations. So in that sense, it's a black box that can learn extremely complicated functions far outside what the human brain can handle, even to understand them, let alone come up with them. But it will forget that also as it learns new things. And it doesn't know what it forgets. But to put it more bluntly, the two questions you'd have to ask an AI system is, what do you know? What do you know right now, AI system? It can answer some specific questions, but it can't just give you like a mathematical. It takes a lot of work to distill that from it. And the second question is, well, as you learn something new, and these systems are changing every day, what have you just forgotten? So in that sense, AI systems are too much like the human brain. We don't know exactly what's in our brains, and we know as we learn something new every day and fall asleep, we're forgetting something.
1: I had a story in my news segment tonight, Bart, about data centers using more gas, natural gas, than some countries. Is the concern by people of data centers justified?
8: Concern, absolutely. And as always, it's an engineering trade-off, and there's many, many, many ways to slice that pie up. So in terms of natural gas, it tends to be cleaner, but there's a cost for that. For example, it looks like from the current meteorological measurements that we're seeing this year in the last two, three, or four, the hottest chunk of years in recent history. And one of the theories I've seen on that in the math models is that's because we took so much sulfur out of the atmosphere, the sulfur dioxide, not CO2, but the SO2, which acts as a kind of geoengineering. And for example, a lot of geoengineering strategies try to create what's called an artificial volcano to put that up to reflect solar radiation back into space. So we have that, and you get that when the shift to LNG and plus some other environmental concerns. But the two main costs on terrestrial data centers that we rightly worry about, besides their location, but assuming we can take care of that, is the electric grid problem, which is always a big problem, mm-hmm. an outdated grid, and the water problem. But the water problem looks like it's going to be solved with forms of recirculation. And the grid problem, at least locally in the bigger plants, these companies that are trying to get permits have to become, in effect, electrically neutral and no negative effect on the locals. When I was on with you last time, George, we had a caller, and he asked about the issues going on with Elon Musk putting a data center in his backyard. And legitimate concern there. But he might not be as concerned if the deal came with Elon paying your electric bills for life if you lived within that area.
1: That's not a bad deal. Is that possible?
8: Absolutely, that's possible. With the amount of money that's going into these investments, it's just staggering, going up by the billions per month. We've never seen something like this in history in capital investment. And then, of course, Elon with SpaceX, this is the promise of the IPO, is taking that out, at least into low Earth orbit and likely beyond, plus things that can be done on the moon. But there's many challenges up there. It's my understanding, for example, that next year Google is going to launch two experimental satellites with solar panel type data centers, experimental. There's a lot of things that have to be solved. Basically, the way we dissipate heat when it comes about in chips because of all the electrons flowing to create the ones and zeros and they interfere with each other, we use molecules to do that, some form of conduction or convection. We don't get that in empty space. So it's a very slow process of thermal radiation. And of course, there's engineering solutions to it, and they're looking at that. And it's got, if you move things further out in space, George, you're less likely to have the space debris problem, less likely when one of these things fails to have a Kessler effect of some chain reaction of space debris hit creating mm-hmm. other space debris, kind of like in the movie Gravity, if you remember that.
1: Right.
8: And all of which is great. But the further you move it out, the more, quote, latency you get. So it would get so far away at some point, plenty of space, but you wouldn't have real-time control of agents. You likely couldn't use it directly for controlling smart cars and things like that. It's a big engineering problem, but we are laying the groundwork on it.
1: And so people are upset, Bart. They're recalling politicians over data centers and everything. Is that all justified?
8: I don't think it's justified unless they approve some really bad deal. But like most things, there's a bargain to be had, and you have to balance the costs and the benefits. The ethical principle and the economic principle in development is to make sure you leave no one worse off than they were before. And so you reach out. It's actually a Nobel Prize winning theorem called Coase theorem in economics. I discussed in my book, Heaven and Chip, that ensures this. So if you have someone who is harmed by it, you have to make what we call a side payment and adjust for it. For example, paying the energy bills of anyone within a certain radius around there. But if you don't do that, then you have the social true inequality of costs and benefits where somebody gets the benefits at the expense of someone else eating the cost. That's not fair. But because the market systems, based on sciences are not zero-sum games. They're positive-sum games. You can see that out if you just plot out the S&P 500 because of earnings. There's a lot of money to be shared around here, not forcibly by redistribution per se, but just in a business deal. Business deals are supposed to be win-win, and it needs to be more than just a few people cutting the deal with the big tech center, and that probably has to be brokered at that level by at least state governments, if not federal.
1: Would you slow down on AI production, or would you keep pushing forward?
8: I like to use this term. I would not slow down. I would spread out. The problem with the black boxes is that they're black boxes. They don't know what they know. They cannot explain themselves. And rather than address that problem, we continue with these legacy architectures. I just got a patent on a rival version that solves a few of these problems. But there's many other alternatives than what was done in the 1980s, and we just throw chips at the problem. So the problem with that is instead of fixing the blackness of the black box, we don't know the answer to what it knows. And when it gives us an answer, we ask a question. It doesn't give you, George, which something you should demand. It should say, here's your answer, George, with 96% confidence. And if you right. challenge it, how did you compute the 96% confidence? It had darn well better be able to give you the answer. Well, it doesn't do that. And you potentially could. So the unstructured part of the black box, we can distill that into structured things, including things with modern fuzzy logic, not the old stuff, but the probabilistic Bayesian fuzzy logic systems. It's expensive, but these guys have got the money, and that's what data centers are for. So rather than race on to another model and abandon the previous one, try to distill in it so we know what it knows and it can explain itself. My solution, and it doesn't have a patent, it's in public domain from a 2018 paper, allows for every answer to give you a formal variance covariance answer and show you the exact audit trail. It's somewhat expensive, But again, they've got the data centers to do this. Rather than to throw more neurons at the problem, as we say, or more chips, we can redesign the chips and we can focus somewhat on the, we'll still get all the benefits of AI. We'll cut way back on the dangers.
1: I use AI for information, you know, what the actor was in what movie, and it's been very reliable about that. It's been very good, but
8: it's good about that, but students are using it to do their homework. And that's the surrender problem. And every question you ask comes back with the same implied answer, that every answer, no matter how sophisticated the LLM is equally credible. That's not right. It depends on what the system learned, right, and in fact, how it learned it, and what else is going on. And if you ask it the same question over time, you'll notice you get a different answer. That's called drift. So we, rather than just keep expanding these things, George, if we could have some better sense of what it knows, some kind of legal and mathematical audit trail, it is available, it's expensive, and you have the problem what we call rule explosion, but you need a lot of fuzzy type rules for it, but that's okay, because again, with the modern data centers, just as we're not afraid of the old neural explosion, we can handle that. And if we don't do that, we're gonna have bigger black boxes hallucinating, doing things as it tries to estimate functions, as it interpolates, and being commandeered by bad actors. And it may just be a kid in a basement. It may be a rival country, again, as you could read in the new report from Anthropic.
1: We'll be back in a moment with Dr. Bart Costco and take phone calls with him as we talk about artificial intelligence. Jump aboard when we come back.
0: Do you have a photo that you think would interest the Coast to Coast audience? We're always on the hunt for unique and unusual images for our photo gallery. 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
7: From ABC News, I'm Sherry Preston. Another blow to President Trump's attempt at limiting mail-in voting. The Supreme Court rejecting the administration's executive order and clearing the way for states to send out ballots. Here's ABC's Peter Haralambos.
8: The ruling was effectively 7-2, with Justices Clarence Thomas and Samuel Alito dissenting. The majority didn't explain its rationale for the decision, though Justice Brett Kavanaugh wrote in a concurring decision that states just didn't have enough time to implement the changes.
7: The administration wanted the Postal Service to only send mail-in ballots to voters on an approved list. Gas prices up again thanks to fighting in the Middle East. Filling up will cost you $4.31 a gallon on average, $1.20 more than last year, and a nickel a gallon more than last week. Now it's less than that in Kentucky, but not low enough for driver Eddie Lanch.
9: Love to see it back to $2 a gallon and diesel under $3. You know, that's realistic where it should be. Yeah, we just have to have faith that, you know, things settle down.
7: Diesel selling for more than $6 a gallon right now. That's a new record. More concern about the rapid pace of AI development. Tech leaders say China needs to be on board. However, says ABC's Karen Waugh,
10: China is sending mixed signals. Beijing's spy chief warns AI is a threat to the Communist Party's grip on power and is calling for tighter control. But the Chinese foreign ministry accuses American companies of hyping the danger. And a party newspaper says the idea of slowing China down is an unrealistic delusion.
7: As for Americans, they tell Gallup in a new poll they're worried.
11: It's a fear that goes back to the Industrial Revolution, machines taking work from people. In 2026, a Gallup poll finds that 27% of us are worried that our jobs will become obsolete because of technology. That's 7% higher than last year's number, nearly double where it was in 2017.
7: ABC's Jim Ryan. At the Emmys, a record breaker for Matthew Rhys. He won Best Actor in a Comedy for Widow's Bay and Best Actor in a Limited Series for The Beast in Me. 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
7: She stirred up controversy with her American Eagle Good Jeans ad. Now Cindy Sweeney does it again.
13: The actress appearing nude for sports betting platform Novig, covering herself with footballs, tennis rackets, and hockey pads.
14: How about this?
13: Many female athletes now speaking out, claiming the ad reduces women in sports to their bodies instead of their abilities. Champion boxer Skye Nicholson saying there's a big difference between looking sexy because you do sport compared to using sex to sell sport.
7: ABC's Hannah Patah. A new report from ProPublica says a Russian oligarch spent hundreds of thousands of dollars to rent a private island in the Bahamas for Donald Trump Jr.'s wedding in May. Here's ABC's Sophie Flay.
13: Umar Kremlev has close ties to Putin and days before the wedding reportedly traveled with Putin to China. He's also the head of the International Boxing Association, which lost its Olympic recognition over allegations of corruption and Russian control. ProPublica reports Kremlev is also connected to an organization called Healthy Fatherland, run by his sister-in-law, which has been accused by Ukraine of helping to relocate children from occupied territories to Russia.
7: Don Jr. and his wife call it simply an extraordinary, generous wedding gift from a friend. The EPA repealing most Biden-era greenhouse gas emission limits on coal and natural gas-burning power plants, saying the plants simply couldn't cut emissions that much without shutting down completely. Sherry Preston, ABC News.
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18: Here's your weatherology forecast. Cloudy skies with a few peaks of sun today, with a slight chance of rain showers. Daytime highs approaching 70, winds out of the west, 8 to 15 miles per hour. Lows dip down to about 48 tonight, partly cloudy skies. Highs around 72 tomorrow, mainly sunny skies. From the Weatherology Weather Center, I'm meteorologist Paul Trombley. Right now, it's 61 degrees.
19: KWNO.
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1: A Trump effort rejected. Good morning, I'm Gordon Deal, along with Nicole Murray, on this Tuesday, September 15th. Glad you could be with us. Here's what we have for you this hour.
2: The Supreme Court is blocking a White House bid to limit mail-in voting ahead of the November elections.
1: President Trump says tech industry leaders calling for government regulation.

0: $20,000 a year for hockey. The Supreme Court has dealt a blow to President Trump's effort to restrict mail-in voting before the November midterm elections. We get more from this morning's Mike Gavin.
1: The justices are leaving a lower court decision intact that blocks the U.S. Postal Service from enforcing new regulations for voting by mail. The requirements are now on hold while a legal challenge moves forward. Mail ballots have already gone out to voters in some states, and election officials had warned it would be difficult for them to make changes to comply with the new policies in time for the upcoming elections. The Trump administration had argued the rules are needed to address the risk of fraud in mail voting. President Trump himself voted by mail in Florida elections this year. Gordon.
0: Thank you, Mike. Under the new rules from the Postal Service, mail ballot envelopes must meet certain design requirements, including unique barcodes, and state and local election officials must submit certain information about voters who will receive mail ballots. President Trump appears to be dismissing concerns expressed by tech industry leaders about the fast growth and misuse of artificial intelligence. He said yesterday that the U.S. already has guardrails in place to regulate and prosecute AI companies. Anthropic researcher Jacob Coxon said last week he had resigned in part because, quote, the people building AI earnestly believe that it could kill us all by the end of the decade. AI-related stocks fell across the globe yesterday after leaders of some of the industry's largest companies called for slowing the pace of the technology's development. Trump on social media said the AI industry's call for regulation is a hoax. Vice President J.D. Vance.
2: The other thing the president said pretty consistently is that we know that the Chinese are engaged in this long-term AI race against the United States. We want to make sure the United States, we do things smartly, but we stay ahead of the curve.
0: Reuters is reporting that three U.S. senators are working on a bill that would require AI companies to demonstrate they're taking reasonable precautions to keep their tools from causing harm, with the specifics still being debated. Speaking of the upper chamber, for the first time in 3 months, veteran Kentucky Senator Mitch McConnell voted at the Capitol. He's been recovering from a fall that raised concerns about his health and whether he should retire. The 84-year-old Republican arrived in a wheelchair yesterday, flanked by two staffers, addressing reporters in brief remarks that Senate officials did not allow to be videotaped. The Wall Street Journal says his words weren't clearly enunciated and at times were hard to make out.
3: I wasn't sure how many of you would be here today, but I'm glad to see you. Time to get back to work. Finish the job for this Congress.
0: As part of getting back to work, he cited the Farm Bill and backing the North Atlantic Treaty Organization and Ukraine. He didn't take any questions. Republicans and Democrats greeted him on the floor. Fellow Republican Senator John Kennedy of Louisiana placed a hand on his shoulder and told McConnell his new nickname is The Rock. McConnell gave a thumbs up during the first vote, a procedural measure on confirming a federal judge. Hey, if you've missed anything from today's show, you can always catch a podcast. 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
1: Thanks for joining us. Officials in Yemen say the Houthi militia, supported by Iran, has launched a new wave of attacks on Saudi Arabia. Also, Gulf Arab states postponed planned talks with Iran, raising concerns about further threats to global oil supplies. Meanwhile, Saudi Arabia is closing a major pipeline due to multiple attacks on it. The pipeline was bypassing the Strait of Hormuz. Analysis from Jay Young, founder and CEO of King Operating Corporation in Dallas. Jay, what's happening?
2: Yeah, I mean, they're doing anything and everything they can to sell oil. These countries, that's how they make their money. That's how they generate revenue, is by selling oil. And the Strait's out. Now they're closing in the Saudi Arabia's east-west pipeline for up to 7 million barrels a day. It's getting ugly. I mean, if people can't produce, transport, and sell oil, that's a huge disruption in their economy. So they want to do that, and we're not able to do it right now. And there's just things going on all around the world right now that we should see oil prices increase substantially here very, very soon.
1: Wow. Substantially meaning what, Jay?
2: It can go to 120, 130. I mean, it's been at 147 during Obama. So, I mean, it could go there.
1: All right. So this pipeline shutdown by Saudi Arabia impacts us how here, either directly or indirectly?
2: Yeah, that's a great question, because people will ask that. Gordon will say, well, what does that have to do with my gas tank and me getting gas in Dallas or Des Moines or New Jersey, you know? And it's what the commodity price for oil is global. So if there is disruption anywhere around the world, it is a disruption, and prices will go up or down based on supply and demand on a global stage, rather than just what about the United States, or what if Canada or whatever. So where natural gas is only in the United States compared to supply and demand, but global is for oil, and that's the reason why prices are up and down based on the Strait, or based on the Red Sea, or what Saudi Arabia is doing right now with this east-west pipeline.
1: We're speaking with Jay Young, founder and CEO of King Operating Corporation in Dallas. Why is it, I guess, that Saudi Arabia, which is having its pipeline come under attack, not go after Iran or its proxies who are doing these attacks?
2: That's a good question. And there is such a huge disruption around the world right now that I feel like that they probably got their hand in something. We're not seeing it as much as or they're not being as open about it as the United States is, or Trump. But there is a lot of bombing. There's a lot of refineries. There's, Saudi Arabia, I don't know what their financial situation is, but I do know that over the last, 6 months, that they've been really, really hurt financially, because, they produce, several million barrels a day. I'm trying to think of the exact number, but they only use, 20-30% of that. So that's how their whole fiscal budget is based on how much oil they produce and how much they sell. Say they produce 4 million barrels a day. They produce 4 million. Their demand is 1 million. They sell 3 million, but they run their entire country with every one of the population, citizens in that country, is based on that budget. And that's the biggest difference. I mean, here in the United States, we're in a deficit when it comes to producing oil and gas, but we also don't live on the oil and gas revenue. Because we're, like I said, we are in a deficit. We produce, 13 million barrels a day here. We consume 20. That's going to 21 pretty soon. So you can see that deficit. So it's not like we are, living off of oil and gas revenue, but Saudi Arabia is, and they may just be going, hey, we're trying to make peace here. A lot of countries have a lot of different ideas about what's a good time you know, when it comes to do we bomb people or do we just try to make peace?
1: 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Your car should take you places, not take you for a ride. 20 minutes after the hour on this morning, here's Nicole Murray.
3: And now, the three big things you need to know. Number one.
4: The Supreme Court has declined to let the Postal Service enforce new regulations for mail-in voting, a setback for President Trump ahead of November's midterm elections. Trump has said rules are needed to address the risk of fraud.
3: Number two.
4: The president is brushing off warnings from AI industry leaders that the technology is developing too fast, saying the U.S. already has guardrails in place to hold tech companies accountable. Vice President J.D. Vance.
5: I don't think Americans should be scared of anything. I think that we have to be mindful that there are risks, there are downsides to anything, and that's certainly true of AI.
4: House Speaker Mike Johnson told reporters yesterday that he expects Trump to meet with AI executives this week or early next week.
3: Number three.
4: Yemen's Iran-aligned Houthis have launched a new wave of attacks on Saudi Arabia and were moving into the western coast of Yemen along the Red Sea. Oil prices rose by roughly 2% this morning. Patrick DeHaan with Gas Buddy on ABC News.
6: Supply chains all feeling this from top to bottom. Truckers paying more for diesel, record-setting prices in California. We're now seeing diesel prices close to $9 a gallon.
4: The Department of Defense reports that the Iran war has cost $33.4 billion as of June 29th. Four people have been hospitalized after a crane collapsed onto a Miami construction site. Fire Chief Robert Hevia.
7: There's a very complex scene with a fire that was occurring. Our crews were putting out the fire and our technical rescue team working simultaneously to cut through the connex box, the construction box, and they were able to successfully extricate the two victims.
4: Officials have not said what caused the crane to fall. The New Jersey Department of Environmental Protection says thousands of gallons of diesel fuel spilled from an AI data center in Secaucus late last week. Officials say the oil has been contained and is being removed from the nearby Anderson Creek. It was a big debut for a new chief.
8: They snap it fast. Walker got it. Still going. Kenneth Walker. Still going. Touchdown, Kansas City.
4: Joe Buck with the call on ESPN as Kenneth Walker's 60-yard touchdown run in the third quarter gives Kansas City a 21-7 lead over Denver on Monday Night Football. Final score, Chiefs 31, Broncos 10.
1: All right, thank you, Nicole. 23 minutes now after the hour.
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0: Glad you're with us. The costs associated with youth sports have increased to a point where parents are starting to question whether they can keep their kids enrolled. Costs can be in the thousands. More from Betty Lynn Fisher, consumer reporter at USA Today. Betty, set this up.
1: Yeah, so, you know, a lot of parents are finding themselves in a quandary because, you know, youth sports and especially kind of these club and travel sports are really racking up, you know, the prices and budgets. And so the Aspen Institute actually has estimated that the youth sports is a $40 billion industry. And so a new national survey by Accredited Debt Relief of more than 2,000 parents said 44% of them said they had previously delayed or completely skipped enrolling one of their children in sports because they couldn't afford these registration fees. And another 43% were seriously considering it.
0: Yeah. Well, that's tough, too, because I think we have a general understanding of the benefits of things like sports in our kids' lives.
1: Yeah, yeah. You know, but there's definitely a difference between, you know, kind of your community peewee, you know, football and some of these club sports. But even, you know, even those peewee sports, you know, I spoke with a young mom who said, you know, she and her family, you know, she decided to stay home with, you know, with the kids. And so they're only on one income. And so even that couple hundred dollars for peewee sports is really causing a strain on their budget as well.
0: We're speaking with Betty Lynn Fisher, consumer reporter at USA Today. The story is called Some Parents Have Had Enough. They're skipping youth sports this year. Boy, speaking of astronomical costs, how about that guy you spoke to in Denver? That's Steve Chezik.
1: Yeah, so Steve, you know, he and his ex-wife, you know, are able to let their son play in some recreational league sports for about, you know, $1,000. But he said it broke his heart because, you know, they really wanted to get their son into hockey. But he said he estimated that it could be $20,000 a year, and he just couldn't do it.
0: You got to pay for that ice time. It's also one of those sports, too, where equipment is really expensive, and that's another cost that seems to be kind of rising off the charts here.
1: Right. The latest Circana data is showing that junior team sports equipment sales reached $1.6 billion in the U.S. for the 12 months ending in July, and it was a 3% growth in sales.
0: What, too, was your point about how sports here go beyond, like, financial costs?
1: Yeah, you know, some folks were saying, you know, it's not just a hit to your wallet. You know, it's a lot of balancing and give and take for the family, right? You've got an emotional a toll, and you've got to find that balance of time away from home and with your other kids and, you know, with your other commitments.
0: Yeah, I know. I see it in what I do with soccer, but I'm sure that many parents feel like, well, I'm going to pay this money up front now because surely a college scholarship awaits for my little superstar.
1: Even when that does happen, that doesn't necessarily mean that those costs are fully covered, or that even when you kind of do that cost-benefit analysis, you know, how much have you spent for that scholarship?
0: All right, thanks, Betty. Betty Lynn Fisher, consumer reporter at USA Today. 30 minutes now after the hour on This Morning, America's First News.

0: For more than 150 years, Merchants Bank has helped local businesses and our communities turn plans into...
1: Came in for last month. We are number one. We just grabbed every key demographic.
2: Super duper, gang. Yeah. Super duper.
1: That's nice. Way to go. Neato, gang.
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5: 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Good Tuesday morning, everybody. Welcome to the Power Trip Morning Show. Johnny Bones on his way in. Marnie Gilarney as well in a cast of thousands. So let's get her started with some comedy from John Heffron. Power Trip Morning Show. Come on in. I am glad you are here.
6: So I learned a big lesson last week I'd like to pass along to the fellas that are here. Let's say, fellas, you go to a strip club and you weren't supposed to be there, right? Let's say you chose your wife or girlfriend, you were going to go paint churches or something. Don't get the stripper wearing the glitter. Yes. Seemed like a good idea at the time, what with Whitesnake playing and all. However, I went home with stripper dust. And that's a tough one to get out of. Yeah, what are you doing with all that glitter on you? making you a card? Plus, I think everybody here should go to your local strip club and support the dancers. Because you'll find that they're all going to school. And they need money for books and stuff. So you should give them cash. Because one day you can be on your hospital gurney, getting ready for your double bypass, look up and go, Cinnamon? You made it. Nice job.

0: Tuesday, September 15th of 2026. This is the Power Trip Morning Show. I'm Corey. That's Chris. That's Paul. There's Zachary. John Bonus will be here shortly. Marnie Gellner later. And then Brian O'Neill to start his weekly Tuesday appearances on the Power Trip Morning Show.
1: Hell yeah. I love Brian O'Neill.
0: You sure do.
1: He's a great dude, man.
0: You love him.
2: Giant
1: I do.
2: Dude.
1: Yeah, he's
2: Two
1: very
2: old
1: good.
2: Giant dude.
1: Yeah, and he looks like my son's favorite cartoon character.
2: Who is?
1: Buzz Lightyear. In the Buzz Lightyear movie, like the standalone Buzz Lightyear movie.
0: Which isn't good, by the way. He's watching that?
1: No.
0: I was
1: going to
0: say, he shouldn't watch that. He wouldn't like that.
1: When you scroll by it, it's just the picture. It looks like Brian O'Neill.
0: That was a really weird Pixar movie because it's not super colorful and fun.
1: It's not Tim Allen, is it?
0: Was it Ryan Reynolds or somebody like that?
2: Chris Pine, isn't it?
0: It was one of those guys. Right. But I forget who it was. It was Hawk a knows. Weird vibe, though.
1: It's Chris Evans.
0: It Chris Judge Evans, Judy. There we go.
1: It was Judge Judy, yeah.
2: I think it was Judge Judy.
1: But we watched your movie last night.
2: No Country for Old Men?
1: No.
0: Did Louis like it?
1: He loved it. He actually
0: Is he walking around going,
1: it.
3: What's the most you've ever yeah. watched?
1: He asked, he had to explain it to me. It was unbelievable.
0: Oh, no, cool.
1: Cartoon.
0: Okay, then my guess is you're being
2: Cars
0: sarcastic.
2: Two?
0: So
1: No, we don't want.
0: Yeah, skip that one.
1: Cars 1 is great.
0: Never saw it.
1: Oh, it's so good.
0: I've heard it's very good.
1: Yeah.
0: Wow, a cartoon that... Is this sarcastic or it's one that I actually love?
1: Well, you bring it up almost every day.
2: Oh, the lady with the big butt.
1: You are correct.
0: Oh, The Incredibles.
1: Man, there's a few scenes where you're... Even my wife was like, I get it.
0: Yeah, what is Pixar doing? There's a couple of times they definitely just showcase it, like, look at the butt on this girl.
1: They put her in a stuck position in parts of the movie.
0: It's
1: like,
0: not subtle.
1: No, and even when she sees it in the mirror and then looks back at it.
0: Right, and Mr. Incredible is the one I thought you were going to say for Brian O'Neill, because I believe people have called him that, because he's kind of got the same jawline as Mr. Incredible.
1: Yeah.
0: In fact, we should ask him how often he gets that.
1: Yeah.
0: Should that be the first question at 8:30? How often do you get called Mr. Incredible?
1: Yeah, or Lightyear.
0: And does your wife look anything like Mrs. Incredible, Elastigirl? Because if that's the case, can I meet her?
1: Yeah.
0: Would that be weird?
1: I mean,
0: sure. I don't think he's...
2: I think he'd be fine with it.
1: Lightyear, 74% on Rotten Tomatoes.
2: Is it really?
1: Yeah.
2: I've never seen it.
1: I haven't either. But you know, you once said, I think both of you have both said, I don't know why you don't have Disney Plus, you're going to need it. Well, we definitely use it every day now.
2: See?
1: And you were right. We still haven't seen the fifth Toy Story because it's not available.
0: I'm on the other end of it, though. It's a Disney Plus for a long time was a lifesaver. Now I'm like, I don't watch the Marvel stuff. I've seen all the Star Wars stuff, so it's not like I'm going to watch the, you know, Empire Strikes Back for the 9 billionth time.
1: Yeah.
0: My kids are done with the Pixar movies. I'm like, why do I even have Disney Plus anymore? But they get you that in that bundle with Hulu and ESPN.
1: Yeah, so that's why.
0: Yeah, exactly. They get you on the bundle because I think they know that if your kids grow out of it, you're going to cancel it. Well,
1: so if you have the ESPN bundle, do you not need cable? Like, can you watch every ESPN show on ESPN bit?
2: On the app, you can.
1: Like if SportsCenter's on it. 5 o'clock, mm-hmm. Is that just available? This is probably a Zacho question.
2: You know, I think so.
1: Is that just like available in the app?
4: With ESPN Unlimited, yeah.
1: Okay,
4: yeah.
1: I have ESPN Plus. I don't have the Unlimited.
2: I have ESPN Lite.
1: Oh, that, yeah, so you only
2: Very
1: get...
2: Very limited.
1: You only get...
2: Sons of Bench and Twins, man.
1: Sports.
2: I just need 3 wins.
1: Yeah, it's gonna... I'm telling you, it's gonna
2: what
1: be
2: the
1: close.
2: Hell, man?
1: It's gonna be close.
2: They're gonna care about my...
1: They're gonna get swept by the Yankees. They face a lefty tonight, which when Bonus is here will tell you, they are horrible against lefties. And poor Walker Jenkins is having a hell of a time.
0: Jeez, I mean.
1: Yeah, it's, but the
0: his
1: only
0: numbers
1: thing,
0: are brutal.
1: You got to keep him here. You can't, there's no point in sending him down, especially, but it's going to be really close to our over-under bet. You need 3 wins and Lieber needs 4. I don't know if they can get 4 more wins.
0: There's 12 games to go. I mean, 3-9 is terrible.
2: I know.
1: But I think they're 4-8 already in September, and they're like 12 and... Hold on. One of us gone too soon. Gleeman posted it. Hold on. Hang on.
2: I sent Gerzy a question during the Barrero show last night about something Barrero said, and Gerzy said, and I quote, "I have no idea. I'm not listening."
1: Brilliant. Also, the other day, he asked him to do something, and he said, "Hold on, one of us." Oh yeah, they are 14-25 since August 1st. It's going to be close. They play the Angels four games after
2: the
1: Yankees
2: or whatever you guys say.
1: The Angels are. Maybe I think they're worse than the Twins, so you should get it. But it's not gonna. It's gonna be way closer than we thought.
0: Otherwise, speaking of Gerzy, one of the best lines I heard last night from Gerzy was I was listening to Gerbschmidt because Gerbschmidt makes me laugh.
1: Yeah,
0: and he's not really happy, obviously, about the Packers losing on Sunday, and he was talking about how some sicko at his work basically had a virus on their computer because they were looking at porn.
1: Yeah,
0: you know.
1: Yeah,
0: some sicko. Mm-hmm. And Gerzy said, "Around here, we send those guys to Vegas."
1: Yeah, brilliant. That's such a good line.
0: And he's not wrong.
1: No, I love
0: Gerzy. We're going in November.
2: We are, man.
1: Yeah, you see Mr. Z's gone? Yesterday he posted he booked his room. Yeah.
2: No kidding.
1: Yeah, he'll be
2: gone. I did not see that. Good for him.
1: Yeah. Mr. Z's great.
0: We can have drinks and argue about Point Break and Total Recall.
2: Yeah. And he gets
1: fighty. Willy Wonka. He gets fighty.
2: He does. He does.
0: Yeah.
2: How about the Chiefs killing the Broncos last night, too? I mean, they just dumped them. It wasn't even close.
1: If Kenneth Walker can sustain that pace, that's a really good football team.
0: Again, people just keep writing off Mahomes like he's too old and he's done. It's like, I think we forget he's legendary. And
2: I thought the same thing last time. I'm like, what was I thinking? Of course they're still good.
0: Of course, as long as he's healthy, they always are going to be a Super Bowl contender. Not just division contender or AFC championship contender. Like, if he's healthy, they always have a chance to win it all. He's just that good.
1: Do you guys have a bet with Tommy on, like, the Super Bowl with them? Like, wasn't it?
0: I did years ago. I don't know if there's another one.
1: I thought it was like if they win two out of the next 4 or 5 years or something.
0: I know we had one where it was like the Chiefs have to win in the next 3 years or something like that. And I think that one's already paid out one way or the other. But again, Power Trip Bets can look that up because I've already forgotten. But at some point, I made a Mahomes / Chiefs bet with somebody.
1: Yeah.
2: I remember you doing it. I just don't remember what the... I don't know. Yeah, Bets will tell us.
0: It might have been the year that he bet they were going to go back to back. I'm like, well, that's super hard in the NFL. I might have bet against it.
2: Yeah, that sounds right.
1: It might be.
0: And then maybe they did it. I don't remember.
2: Corey, I don't know if this is something you would do or not. Did you watch the Emmys last night?
0: I caught the back half of it. I was out for my daughter's 21st birthday, and then got home and essentially watched Widow's Bay win everything and the Pit win everything, right? Pit won everything in drama. Widow's Bay won everything in comedy. But I will say, if you haven't seen Widow's Bay, you know how The Bear is a drama, but for whatever reason, they put it in the comedy category?
1: Like Ted Lasso.
0: And Ted Lasso, right. Widow's Bay is clever and has very dry humor, but it's a drama.
2: See, that's what I was wondering when it won the comedy. I was it's a comedy?
0: No, it is funny. It's funnier than The Bear.
2: Okay.
0: Because it's a horror show and it's a drama show. So it is cleverly written.
1: Not
0: and again,
1: kind of show,
0: the gal that created it was a writer on Parks and Rec. So she is funny and the show is funny. It has funny moments, but it's a drama. What are we doing?
1: It's not in the same category as Cheers.
0: Yeah, exactly. That's what's so different. The fact that The Bear and Widow's Bay are winning best comedy, you look back and Cheers and Seinfeld and The Office and Parks and Rec, and you're like, what the hell do these two shows have anything to do with those shows? It's just we're not looking at, quote, comedy the same way as we used to.
2: I wonder why. I would love to have somebody tell us why that's considered a comedy. Yeah. Why The Bear's considered a comedy. I would love to know who determines that. Like, does the show itself, the people involved in the show have to...
0: I believe they submit for the categories that they want, but...
2: Weird, man.
1: I bet
2: man,
1: Mr. They won. You would know.
0: Widow's Bay won everything, right? Best actor, best supporting actor, best supporting actress,
1: and
0: best series.
1: I think it's won 3 Emmys for best actor.
0: He
2: won 2 last night?
0: He's the first guy to ever win 2 in 1 year, because he won for Widow's Bay and The Beast and Me. But because he won for The Americans...
1: Is that a Marvel movie?
0: Right. Because he won for The Americans, I believe, somebody correct me if I'm wrong, I believe he's the first one ever now to win Best Actor, Drama, for Americans, Best Actor, Comedy, Widow's Bay, which is, again, ridiculous. That's not a comedy.
1: No.
0: And then Best Actor for Lead in a Limited Series or whatever, because I think Beast in Me is the third one. So I think he's the first one to go 3 for 3. Matt Reeves is so freaking good at everything.
1: Yeah, he's outstanding.
0: No wonder Carrie Russell married him.
1: Yeah.
0: Why didn't I win all three?
2: What is Beast in Me?
0: That's the one where Claire Danes thinks that Matt Reeves is a serial killer.
2: Oh, okay. I haven't seen that.
0: Okay. I haven't seen it. I've heard it's all right. Obviously, well, but again, even if the show sucks, he's so good. He's capable of winning an award even if the show is not good. I'm not sure if the show's universally loved or not, but I haven't seen it. But I should watch it. I love him.
2: Yeah.
0: He's the best.
2: I have just a ghost of a memory of it.
1: 85%.
0: Yeah, it's solid.
1: Yeah.
2: Oh, yeah.
1: He plays Niall Jarvis.
2: That's a hell of a name.
1: Yeah.
0: Niall.
1: That sounds like a guy that gets stuff done. Yeah.
2: Thing.
1: Yeah.
2: And Niall is a river.
1: How about, sorry, not to, how about in the, I'm pretty sure, how about in The Incredibles, the first one, which I don't know when that came out. How about they are dealing with a machine that I think turns out to be something else, but they explain it that it's AI that has gone too far. How about that?
0: And I don't even remember that.
2: I didn't either. Wow.
1: And that movie is...
0: It's got to be 20 years old. Close.
1: Yeah, 22. Yeah, it came out in 2004. Yeah.
2: I like when dude's arguing with his wife. Where is my super suit?
1: Yeah. We got halfway through it and then...
2: Louis got drunk again.
1: Yeah. Louis had a few too many noons and was like, I'm going out. All right, bye, buddy.
2: Oh, it won't be long, brother.
0: All you have to do is blink of an eye and you'll have a kid that can legally have some noons.
2: Like, how about that?
0: It's nuts, man.
1: Your wife posted some very cute pictures of all of
0: first together. Legal drink last night.
2: Yeah,
0: hi, John Bonus.
2: Hi,
0: good morning. Guys.
1: Speaking of legal drinking.
5: Hey.
0: What a nice transition to John Bonus.
2: Could your twins just win three more, please? For God's sakes, man.
5: I think they will.
2: I'm pretty sure they will.
1: Will they?
5: Well, they've got four games versus the Angels, as you mentioned, and they've also got three games versus the Giants, and both of those teams are terrible.
1: So are the Twins.
5: Yeah, well, fair point.
1: They've kind of
2: quit. Somebody's got to win.
1: Yeah.
5: Boom. Yeah.
1: You almost stole one last night, and then the Yankees woke up in the eighth inning.
5: Andrew Morris had a summer to forget.
1: Six runs in the eighth inning?
5: Yeah.
1: Yeah. Jeez. It looked like you were going to steal one last night, Hoggs.
2: Yeah. And then... Shelty was like,
6: no, bleep you.
1: Yeah, correct.
2: Why they're losing just to spite me.
1: They should go to gutterhelmetmn.com. That's gutterhelmetmn.com.
7: Wake up, you fool.
1: I am a...
7: Feel my power.
1: That's hot.
0: What was that Al Sharpton thing from? Who was he talking about?
2: Yeah, he was doing a bit for, I think, John Oliver or something like that.
1: You guys, we've been playing that for...
0: Yeah, I don't remember the origins.
2: For some reason, John Oliver seems like it's involved, and I don't know why that comes to mind.
1: We played again.
2: Uh-huh.
1: No, bleep you. We used to play that a lot.
2: I know.
0: Yeah, I don't know.
6: No, bleep you.
2: You know why we can't remember? It was 12 years ago.
1: Oh, was it?
2: 9/17/2014.
0: I mean, I have no idea.
2: I don't even think John Oliver goes back that far, does he? I mean, I guess he does, yeah.
0: Daily Show for sure. I don't know when last week tonight started. Maybe,
2: God,
0: maybe 8 years ago?
4: 11, I think.
0: 11, okay.
1: Yeah.
4: 2014.
0: All right, so it's close. Maybe it is.
2: I bet AI could find out for us, but.
0: But have they gone too far?
2: They've gone too far.
1: Well, yeah. Oh,
4: 2013.
0: Yeah. Even better.
1: Yeah. But so far, halfway through, Credibles, great film.
6: No, bleep you.
1: All right, sorry, Louis.
2: You call them the Credibles?
1: The Incredibles.
2: I thought you said the Credibles.
1: I might have. I don't know.
5: They are credible.
1: Yeah, they are credible. Yeah, they're superheroes. I trust them.
0: Part of them. Relax, very credible. More of the Power Trip Morning Show after this on Nothing.
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4: Good for you.
5: And then business conference in Seattle the weekend after. So.
0: Ooh. And conference.
5: And I can see the Gophers play University of Washington that weekend, too.
1: Oh, do you know what time that is? Did you guys see what time is?
5: No, what time is it?
6: Oh, you're going to hate this, brother.
1: 10 p.m.
6: That's our time, obviously. But
5: perfect.
6: Still.
1: 8 o'clock, were you? 10 p.m.
5: You freeze up the whole day for
0: Well, I guess you're going to have to pregame.
6: That's really long pregame.
0: Holy cow.
6: My God, man. 10 o'clock 10
0: p.m. Central.
1: 10 p.m. Central is what man. I think.
0: So that game, what's a college football game go now? Like 3.5?
1: I mean, that'll end about 1.
6: 3.5, yeah.
0: So damn, that is a 1:30 finish. Yeah.
6: And then, can you imagine? And then you got to fly home.
1: Well, and then fan line with Zach and Max.
5: That's right.
0: You interesting.
6: Think about that. If the game ends local here at about 1 or 1:30 in the morning, you don't get on the plane till like 2 or 2:30.
5: Actually,
1: 10 p.m. Central.
6: Maybe, yeah,
5: that could maybe not work out better because you know who else is playing on Saturday in Seattle is Minnesota United is facing the Seattle Sounders at 7:30. Oh, but that means it's 8 o'clock their time. Shoot.
0: Yeah.
5: All right.
0: Yeah, you probably can't make both.
1: Yeah, Boney, you are cramming in sports, man.
6: I think I know the answer, but this is a legitimate question. Like, since the Twins are way done, and, do you get upset when you book a trip to go to San Francisco to see them play, but they gave up a couple months ago?
5: I mean, I know enough of our team to know that was probably going to be a non-competitive series.
1: Right, they meat sauced it. They quit.
5: I mean, the beauty of it is that's one of the best ballparks in Major League Baseball.
6: I can say that because I've actually been there.
5: Yeah, and I mean, San Francisco is a great place to hang out for 3 days. I'd do that with or without a Twins game. So
1: thanks, Bono.
0: That's you.
6: Yeah.
5: It is. Thank you.
0: You're Bono.
6: It's a great place to be, man.
0: You're Wayne.
1: Yeah, you're Wayne.
0: What now? What? Have you seen Vaughn since the State Fair?
1: Yeah.
6: Mm-hmm. Yeah.
1: Yeah, he said a bunch of people
0: explained him the bit
1: and told him we were bringing it up.
0: Oh, yeah. So he does know, he understands now that. You didn't think his name was actually Wayne.
1: I know who he is.
0: I know, but did he know?
1: Yeah, I'm sure he thought I got canned a long time ago.
0: So he completely understands it at the State Fair when you go, "Hey, Wayne," and he goes, "What now?" You go, "You're Wayne," and he goes,
1: "Yeah,
0: okay."
1: Yeah, all right.
0: And he walked out.
1: All right.
0: He now fully understands you were kidding. His name's not Wayne. You know it's Vaughn.
1: Yeah.
0: And he knows that you know that his name is Vaughn.
6: Right.
1: Yeah.
0: But did he admit that he was confused in that moment or not? Because that's, to me,
1: No, he just was like, yeah, people said you were bringing up that I'm Wayne now on your show. I go, yeah, you're Wayne now. And he just again goes, okay. And he just kind of walked away.
0: But he seemed to get it, though.
1: Yeah, I think so.
0: I think so. Okay.
1: Well, I mean.
0: You're Wayne now.
1: Yeah. Yeah. Yeah, yeah.
0: All right, good.
1: Man. Yeah.
6: At this point, you got to be Wayne, I guess.
1: Yeah, you're Wayne now. I say it to everybody. Everywhere I go, if I don't
6: even
1: know,
6: people you don't even, you're not even talk to, you just walk up and say it.
1: Like, where were Kelly and I the other day? And a guy walked by, he's like, "What's up, Sauce?" I go, "Hey, Wayne." He's like, "Do you know him?" I'm like, "No." He's Wayne, though. Yeah, it's just
0: And easy. That's because that was Smitty Ume's dad, correct?
1: Yeah, Smitty Ume's dad.
0: So,
1: R.I.P.
0: R.I.P. to Wayne, the real Wayne.
1: The real Wayne.
0: So you called everybody Wayne since high school because of Wayne Rosengren?
1: Yeah, I call everybody Wayne. Yeah, Wayne or Steve. Yeah, I've kind of moved on.
0: Where does the Steve come from?
1: Well, my uncle, not Papa, my other uncle. Yeah.
0: But then, like, it's weird because, like, a week or so ago, we had a listener in here named Steve, and you were like, "Hey, Steve," and we're like, "Well, that actually works, though."
1: Yeah, yeah.
0: His name's actually Steve.
1: Yeah, several
6: it's
1: once
6: gotta
1: in a while.
6: It's going to be weird for Steve because he knows my name.
1: Yeah. Yeah,
0: right. Or he doesn't know my name and he doesn't care to learn it, even though it happens to be the exact name he just said.
1: Yeah, yeah, correct. Yeah, yeah.
6: I made a concerted effort not long ago because I read something or heard something somewhere about how disrespectful it is to not remember somebody's name.
1: So
6: I tried to make a concerted effort to remember people's names.
5: How'd that go for you?
0: I'm terrible at it.
1: No, you're pretty good at it, Cor. You remember a lot of people.
0: I remember characters' names on sitcoms better than I remember coworkers' names.
6: Yeah. I tried everything they told me to do, you know, repeat it 4 times.
0: Right.
6: Associated with something else ain't doing me a damn bit of good.
5: Yeah.
6: Too old. I give up.
0: The other option is meet less people. Right?
4: Or just call them all Wayne.
0: Get into the lives of fewer people on a daily basis, and then you don't have to call them Wayne or remember their names.
6: I'm trying to do that part.
1: Yeah, meet Rosie. We used to play that all the time.
0: How many, this is for the three of you. Yeah. This is not for me. How many new friends do you think you add on a yearly basis? I don't even mean like, you know, serious, hardcore friends. Just even casual friends where you're like, hey, now I have like four more people in the mix that I didn't 12 months ago.
6: Sure. I spoke with somebody about this exact thing last night. I'm a great stranger.
0: Where you know somebody the least amount you can know them.
6: I think
0: you guys get along, but you see each other every 3 years, you high five and go, hey, good to see you, man.
6: It appears,
0: and then you're off to the next one.
6: It appears that the more people know me, the less they like me.
0: So keep yourself at a distance.
6: Yeah. So I'm a really good stranger friend, though. Like, if I see you every now and again, you really think I'm a good dude. Unless social media is involved.
1: Yeah.
6: Everybody on social media hates you.
0: Well, everybody on social media hates everybody.
1: Yeah, they hate everybody,
6: I'm a good friend from a distance.
0: John, you're a social person. How many friends do you think you've added in the last 12 months? Even casual friends where you're like, hey, I could get a beer with that guy every 3 or 6 months or something. Or
5: well, I'm going to say like...
0: Or beers, sure. Beers. All of them?
5: I don't know, maybe 10?
0: Come on, 15? 10?
1: Yeah, that's what I said. Bonus will flip the number because
6: Goes out to places and does things.
0: That's weird.
1: Everybody likes Bonus.
5: I like meeting people.
6: It's incredible. Yeah.
0: Sauce?
1: How many like real friends have I made?
0: Well, again, real is subjective, but just people that are just now in your universe that weren't 12 months ago that you're like, yeah, I'm friends with that guy.
6: Can
0: I know that guy.
6: Up to the last 10 years for him?
0: Sure.
6: Oh, he's counting. I can see him acting. Yeah. I can see your brain working.
0: Can I give you a list of people who don't count?
1: Yes, of course.
0: All right, hang on. These are the people who don't count if you're trying to count in your head.
7: Luke
0: doesn't count.
1: I've known Luke for 35 years.
7: Seen Bear.
1: I've known him for 35 years.
7: Ski Club Pat.
1: I've known him for that long.
7: Tree.
1: I've known him for a while.
7: Garlar.
1: He's my cousin.
7: Dove.
1: He's my brother.
7: My grandpa.
1: He's Rip, R.I.P.
7: Hawk.
1: But I've known Hog's daddy for
0: It doesn't count.
6: Friends?
1: Yeah.
7: A guy who used to come into the cigar shop.
0: See, now that's what I'm talking about. If a guy just walks into the cigar shop and now you're friends with him, that's what I'm talking about. Adding new friends.
6: Do you think most people are more like us or more like Johnny Bones?
1: I think they're more like Johnny Bones.
6: I think you're right.
1: I go out.
0: I disagree. I think we're both the extremes. I think the average is somewhere in the middle.
6: But he's the reason they make bars, though.
0: Yeah. Yes. But I don't think most people go out to bars as much as Johnny Bones.
5: He's the reason the bars survive.
1: Yeah.
6: That's what I mean.
1: He almost bought a bar.
8: From ABC News, I'm Sherry Preston. Global oil prices this week climbing to their highest level since May. That following the shutdown of a Saudi pipeline because of an attack by Houthi rebels in the Middle East. The Iran war driving fuel prices even higher. Gasoline averaging $4.31 a gallon. With more on how that's affecting everyday Americans, here's ABC's Lionel Louise.
9: This mother in Florida says she's had to switch to some virtual medical treatments for her daughter with developmental and respiratory issues because they can't afford gas for the multiple trips to the doctor.
10: How are we going to get through this?
9: And this truck driver in Texas says high prices have cost him 40% of his revenue.
11: And we are struggling a whole lot because we are having to pass down those charges to the customers.
9: Overseas images show Iran-backed Houthi rebels firing at a crucial Saudi oil pipeline, driving up oil prices globally.
8: President Trump blames the war in Ukraine, not Iran, for diesel price increases. It's now selling for more than $6 a gallon. The president's push to restrict mail-in voting ahead of the midterms has been stopped by the Supreme Court. It is allowing a lower court ruling that blocked the president's executive order to stand. Justices Thomas and Alito dissented. A new report by the Department of Homeland Security's Inspector General on conditions at the now shuttered Alligator Alcatraz in Florida, where detainees were sent.
26: They found cramped conditions, lack of access to clean drinking water for some detainees, poor hygiene protocols. Detainees were only allowed to shower 3 times a week instead of have the daily showers that standards require, and they also found insect infestations in those shower areas. Additionally, they found detainees were not offered sufficient recreational opportunities, all issues they said could pose significant health risks to detainees.
8: ABC's Armando Garcia. President Trump dismissing increasingly urgent warnings about AI, calling efforts to limit its development a conspiracy. You're listening to ABC News.
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8: It was a big night for Matthew Rhys at the Emmys. He won Best Lead Actor in both a comedy for Widow's Bay and a limited series for The Beast in Me. He thanked his family and his homeland for the honor.
12: Finally, to the great and good people of Wales, who were as much a nurture as anyone else, we are a small but mighty nation. This is incredible.
8: He won Best Actor previously for The Americans, making him the first person to win Best Actor in a comedy, a drama, and a limited series at the Emmys. A new report in ProPublica says Russian oligarch Umar Kremlev spent hundreds of thousands of dollars to rent a private island in the Bahamas for the wedding of Donald Trump Jr. Some say that constitutes a conflict of interest, but ABC's Sophie Flay says the president's family disagrees.
13: Don Jr. and his wife thanked Kremlev, calling it an extraordinarily generous wedding gift from a friend, adding, "Friendship doesn't require a political motive." A spokesman for Kremlev says he and Don Jr. have a friendly relationship and never talked politics. President Trump did not attend his son's wedding or the celebrations.
8: The Federal Reserve begins its 2-day September meeting today. At its conclusion tomorrow, the Fed is expected to raise interest rates slightly to try to tamp down on rampant inflation. The longest-serving Senate leader returned to the Capitol on Monday. Mitch McConnell has not been there since suffering a fall at his home in June. He was in a wheelchair and cast a vote for the first time in 3 months. Sherry Preston, ABC News.
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15: 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Slight chance of rain this morning. Otherwise, mostly cloudy today, a high of 69 degrees. Still kind of blustery like it was yesterday and last night. Northwest winds 8 to 13 miles per hour. Gusting to as high as 22. Tonight we're partly cloudy. Drop it down to a low of 49. Wednesday, sunny and calm and dry with a high near 71 degrees. Wednesday night, a 50-50 shot of rain and a low around 57. And Thursday, cloudy and dry with a high near 75 degrees. Right now, it is 61 degrees here in Winona and the greater Winona area under mostly cloudy skies. Felt a little bit muggy and humid outside. Maybe that's because of all the precipitation and kind of moisture we have out there right now. But the dew point sitting only at 59 right now. So it is not really that humid out there. But when I was driving in a little while ago. It felt felt a little bit muggy out there, but shouldn't be too bad again with the temperatures rising. Probably not even hitting 70 today. KWNO News Time coming up on 6:07 a.m. on this Tuesday morning. Minnesota's mail voting system will remain unchanged for the November election after the U.S. Supreme Court rejected the Trump administration's effort to impose new postal service requirements. The proposed rules would have required states to provide voter lists and use specially approved envelopes and barcodes. Minnesota was among 24 states.

0: comments following Minnesota Star Tribune investigation detailing missed warning signs across state government. Elon Musk's artificial intelligence company XAI is making another attempt to block Minnesota's new AI notification law. The company is asking the Eighth Circuit Court of Appeals to stop enforcement while its legal challenge continues. XAI argues the law is unconstitutional. A federal judge earlier rejected the company's request for an injunction allowing the law to remain in effect. Minnesota law prohibits technology platforms from allowing users to generate realistic, sexualized images of identifiable people without their consent. Record high diesel prices are putting more pressure on Minnesota trucking companies, but fuel is not the only expense climbing. Minnesota Trucking Association President and CEO John Hosladen says repair costs are up nearly 9%, driver benefits almost 7%, and tires more than 6%. Some carriers have reduced their fleets, merged, or left the industry altogether. Hosladen says the impact is especially important in greater Minnesota, where nearly 67% of communities rely on trucks for virtually everything moving in and out. Wisconsin's minority teacher loan program is the target of a new lawsuit. Wisconsin Public Radio reporting that conservative legal group Wisconsin Institute for Law and Liberty argues the state-funded program unlawfully excludes non-minority students. The program provides up to $30,000 in loan forgiveness based on race. The lawsuit, filed on behalf of Citizens Defending Liberty, comes after a Wisconsin Supreme Court ruling striking down minority-focused college grants. Supporters of the teacher loan program say it helps address the lack of diversity in classrooms, with research showing students often benefit from having teachers who share their background. The state has set aside nearly $260,000 for the program this school year. The Wisconsin Supreme Court will hear arguments this week on the state's congressional maps. Two lawsuits claim the state's congressional districts are illegally gerrymandered. Liberal legal groups argue the maps are unfairly drawn and have helped Republicans maintain a 6-2 advantage in Wisconsin's U.S. House delegation. One lawsuit claims the maps amount to partisan gerrymandering, while another argues they're designed to protect incumbents and reduce electoral competition. Republican lawmakers and congressional representatives oppose the challenges and say lower court panels were right to dismiss them. For now, the Supreme Court is only deciding whether those dismissals should stand. We'll take a quick break. Back in a flash. You're in the know, KWNO.
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0: 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You're in the know, KWNO, AM 1230, FM 98.7. It is Tuesday, September 15th, 2026. Hope you're having a fabulous day so far. Up early or up late, wherever you are, whatever you are doing, we always appreciate you tuning in. The Winona City Council is considering a large increase to property tax levy. The council voting 5-2 in favor of adding $620,000 to the levy for library funding, new positions, fire department vehicles, which would increase the levy by 13.4% in 2027. There was a lengthy discussion about this at the latest city council meeting. It was a 5-2 vote. Jeff Hyma, Councilman Jeff Hyma and Steve Young were the two dissenting voices on the council. All the other councilors and Mayor Scott Sherman voted in favor of it, though none of them seemed excited about it, which is probably understandable. Nobody wants to do this, wants to increase the tax levy if they have a choice. Now, this is something that's been debated a lot, and I think from the comments that I've seen online, people kind of falling into a couple of camps with this. Some people understand it, not happy about it, obviously, but they understand it. And there are some people who just want no new taxes whatsoever. There's a third group of people from the comments that I've seen and from, you know, some of the people that I've talked to in the community that want the public to just have a say on this and have some input on it. Now, one thing about the way that local government is funded was brought up by City Councilman George Borzikowski, and I've heard Councilman Borzikowski make this argument before, but it's interesting when he makes it because it really highlights and points out the way that government works and the way that a lot of times the money flows up, right, from city or town to the state to the federal government, whatever it might be, and many times does not come back the way that you would think it would.
1: But let's remember one thing. The city of Winona, its businesses, they send to the state of Minnesota $28 million in sales tax. And the state of Minnesota does absolutely nothing to generate that tax. We do all the infrastructure, like with the East End Park, the Menards and the Walmarts and the Targets, and they come in and they collect the money, the sales tax, and they send it off to them. What have they done? Well, we'll thank you for it. We'll cut your LGA. Well, why don't you maybe cut more of your programs that you have up in St. Paul? But $28 million, can we just get half of that back? You did nothing for it. Is that out of the question to ask?
0: So, Councilman Borzikowski referring there to LGA, that's a local government aid. Local government aid is, you know, basically money is sent up to St. Paul, to state government, and it should come back to where it was generated in the form of LGA or local government aid. It does not have to come back, from my understanding, in any certain percentage, because it is sent to the state for the state to do with it what they want. Now, for a city like Winona, or I guess a lot of cities and towns, LGA can make up a pretty substantial portion of the revenue that a city or town needs to fund its needs and its demands. And Councilman Borzikowski's point is that it is the businesses and the entrepreneurs and everybody here that generated that money. It flows up, doesn't flow back. So you can't really fight with St. Paul or fight with state government, I think, about that. And unfortunately, that's just the way that that goes. But then it forces a city like Winona to make certain choices that they would perhaps not otherwise have to make. Now, a part of the discussion as well, when they were talking about, again, raising the levy, started out at the figure was, I think, about 9.1% when it started out. That was what was presented by City Manager Chad Ubel back on August 24th. And his recommended budget included a $1.4 million or 9.1% increase to the levy. And that was then raised because of different needs that the city identified, one of which was a new IT position. And that would obviously be perhaps somewhat costly because you would have to pay that person, obviously, a salary. You would have to pay them benefits, presumably, if they were a full-time city employee. So you have to take on those costs. Now, there have been, as we know, some attacks on the IT infrastructure of the city, on the water systems. And we've seen attacks like this proliferate in a lot of places. And so cybersecurity and protecting the IT infrastructure of the city is important. Obviously, that's something that I think is going to become even more and more important as we go forward. So one of the things they were discussing was having a new IT person who would presumably be somebody who would be an expert in that and could protect some of the city's IT infrastructure going forward. So with that and some other things put in, the levy comes up to 13.4%. And, you know, basic operating costs, the new IT position, that's some of the things that were discussed. Again, 5-2 vote for in favor of raising the levy. Now, Councilman Haima, who was, again, one of the people who voted against this, along with Councilman Young, he said that he was willing to vote for it at 9%, but once it came up to 13%, that was just too much for him. And he made a good point on this that, you know, obviously he understands the way city government works and he understands what is needed, but he made a good point about who this will affect the most when it is when it comes to fruition, a 13% increase to the levy.
2: This tax increase, whether it's 9.9 or what it looks like it will be 13.4, isn't going to really affect anybody around this table. It's not going to hurt any of us. But there is people in Winona, I forget what the exact percentage that is of Winona that lives below the poverty line. Last one I heard, I believe, is maybe 15%. But the point of the matter is there are people that this is going to impact. And when you add that to what the county is going to add and what the school district is going to add, and those are the three components of your tax bill based on a property, it's going to be significant for some, and it is going to be a strain for some. So we can talk up here because it isn't going to affect us that much personally, but there are people that it will.
0: So I'm glad Councilman Haima said that, and as he voted against it, because it does come back on usually the people in your community that can handle it the least. That's how these things happen. For some people, people will complain about the tax levy going up. They'll moan about it and all that kind of thing, but they'll be able to deal with it. They'll be able to, you know, mitigate it because they have the income to do that. Whereas some people who are really living on the fringes, living on shoestring budgets, literally living paycheck to paycheck, or maybe even in debt already, that's who it's going to come back on the hardest. And Mayor Sherman, for his part, agreed with Haima about this and said that, you know, he knows somebody in his personal life that is on a fixed income, and this is going to be very hard for that person. I'm sure everybody on the council is understanding of that, but they have to make those hard decisions, right? That's what they are elected to do. And if you don't like it and you don't like the decisions they make, then you vote them out. That is how our system works. But this looks like it is going to be what it's going to be, this 13.4% increase of the tax levy. So I think it'll be interesting going forward how the council will perhaps continue to debate this, if there's any debate to be had, but also how whatever new money comes in will be used, because there were some things thrown around. Because the other part of it, too, is, and Councilman Borzakowski made a good point on this, when you look at things like, say, library funding or parks and rec and those kind of things, those were not designed to make any kind of money, right? Those are things that are here in the community to enrich the community, to have places for people to go, enriching activities, fun activities, whatever it might be. So the other side of this in reality is that a lot of the things that cities fund and that cities are responsible for would be losing propositions from a business point of view. You're funding something that doesn't really make any money. So you're putting money into something that doesn't ever give you any return on investment, right? That's okay, though, and that's good, because that's what makes enriching communities. That's what makes thriving communities. You have to have things that people can do. You have to have places for people to go. You have to have interesting and fun activities for them to be able to engage themselves in. But it's just interesting because of the way that government works, where our tax dollars that we generate and that our businesses generate and that our sales tax here in our city generate, you would expect and hope that we would be in control of most of that money. And as we heard in that first soundbite from Councilman Borzakowski, that's not the way it works. The money flows up to our state government, up to St. Paul, and then we are kind of at their mercy as far as what comes back that we can use when it comes to local government aid anyway, and to the sales tax that is sent up there. So it seems like a bit of a convoluted system, but it is our system. And you just hope, as a hardworking person who pays your taxes, who does everything right, that a good portion of the money will come back to your local community and support the programs and the services in your local community, because that is the way that would make the most sense. And that is the way that you would ideally like to see it work. We'll be right back. You're in the know, KWNO.
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0: 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Slight chance of showers this morning. Otherwise, going to be mostly cloudy today with a high near 69 degrees. Still blustery with northwest winds, 8 to 13 miles per hour, gusting to as high as 22. Tonight, we're partly cloudy, dropping down to a low of 49. Wednesday, sunny and calm with a high near 71 degrees. No rain in the forecast right now for Wednesday. Wednesday night, 50-50 chance of rain during the overnight hours and a low around 57. Thursday, mostly cloudy with a high near 75 degrees, dry and light winds. KWNO News Time is 6:29 a.m. on this Tuesday morning, September 15th, 2026. Thanks as always for being with us.
1: From ABC News, Wall Street Now. Stock futures point to losses at the opening bell as Fed governors sit down for a two-day meeting to decide the direction of interest rates. The Dow Jones opened the week with a 152-point loss, while the NASDAQ and S&P each gave up 0.5%. Military strikes by Houthi rebels on oil-rich Saudi Arabia have pushed Brent crude prices past $107 a barrel, and U.S. consumers are feeling it. Gas Buddy puts the national average price of regular unleaded at $4.31 a gallon. The couch economy is alive and well. Visa says 58% of domestic spending happens on mobile devices or on computers. Helping to drive at-home spending are streaming service subscriptions and food deliveries. Expect a line out the door at your neighborhood Nothing Bundt Cakes location today. The bakery chain is giving away a free confetti buntlet mini cake to the first 300 customers through the door. That's a 250,000 mini cakes altogether. Jim Ryan, ABC News.
2: These are your political insights from ABC News. The same people who created it are now the same ones blowing the whistle over its potential dangers. Anthropic's CEO now saying efforts to mitigate AI are not moving fast enough and warns it could overpower society if the government does not regulate it. Lawmakers on both sides of the aisle agree. President Trump called the concerns a conspiracy. House Speaker Mike Johnson.
3: I called for a meeting of the platform providers. I think the president is going to summon everyone together, probably at the White House. I expect that happens into this week or early next week. That hasn't been scheduled yet, but it's in process.
2: After spending 3 months largely out of the public eye and in the hospital after a fall and swirling rumors about his health, Mitch McConnell appeared in the Senate chambers to cast a vote late Monday.
4: I wasn't sure how many of you would be here today, but I'm glad to see you. Time to get back to work.
2: Delaware holds their primary Tuesday for the Senate and the House. I'm Stephanie Officer, ABC News.
5: The New York Yankees saying in a statement that water in a cooling tower at Yankee Stadium tested positive for trace amounts of Legionella, a bacteria that can lead to a serious pneumonia. People typically get sick with Legionnaire's disease when they breathe in contaminated droplets. About 1 in 10 people that get sick actually die from complications of the illness. New York City had been dealing with Legionnaire's disease cases since the start of this summer, as the bacteria was found in multiple cooling towers in the Upper East Side of Manhattan and the Bronx. Nearly 100 cases have been reported and almost a dozen deaths. Those most at risk include current or former smokers, older adults, and those with medical conditions that may weaken the immune system. Symptoms typically look like other types of pneumonia, with cough, fever, headache, and shortness of breath. The Yankees saying in a statement that while testing so far found the presence of the bacteria, it remains unclear if the bacteria was live. Dead bacteria cannot make people sick. They add that so far, no cases have been connected with the stadium. The Yankees also saying that tower that tested positive was drained and cleaned Sunday morning. With your Medical Minute, I'm Yuri Benajad.
6: From ABC News Tech Trends. President Trump, not a fan of the idea of an AI slowdown as is being proposed by Anthropic, OpenAI, Microsoft, and others. The president writing on social media that the only control or guardrails that AI needs is a strong and smart, high IQ president. AI leaders have been raising alarms for the past week over concerns the technology could take over the internet, according to Anthropic CEO Dario Amodei. The long-awaited Siri AI is finally rolling out with Apple's iOS 27 update today. It launches alongside similar software updates for the Mac, the Apple Watch, and the iPad. And as part of a $7.85 billion settlement in an antitrust case over alleged anti-competitive behavior in the market for digital video games, Sony now says it'll pay out eligible gamers through their PlayStation Network accounts. The company hasn't admitted wrongdoing. With Tech Trends, I'm Mike Dubusky, ABC News.
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0: Thanks for being with us here in the know, KWNO, AM 1230, FM 98.7. Thanks so much for joining us for part of your morning. We'll get to sports headlines in just a few minutes. More than a dozen Minnesota cities were reporting below freezing temperatures as fall seems to have arrived, unfortunately. The National Weather Service Duluth office sharing temperature readings from overnight, with the lowest being 27 degrees Fahrenheit registered at the St. Croix Remote Automatic Weather Station in rural Pine County near the Wisconsin border. In eastern Minnesota, the southern half of the state saw temperatures plunge into the 40s, with only the urban heat island effect preventing the Twin Cities, which stayed in the low 50s, from following suit. The average since 2000 is a September 10th to the 15th for the Hibbing area, and the reading 52 degrees at the airport, at MSP Airport, was the coolest since May 24th. That's according to meteorologist Sven Sundgaard. So here are the latest low temperature readings, courtesy again of NWS Duluth: 27 in St. Croix in Pine County, 28 degrees in Brimson, 29 degrees in the Chisholm Hibbing area, 30 degrees up in Smith Rapids, Park Falls, that area, 31 degrees in the Eveleth, Virginia area, and then 32 degrees, so right on the freezing mark in the Mountain Iron and Ely Hibbing area, including at Two Harbors Airport and International Falls Airport as well. So we are perhaps sliding toward fall temperatures here. A lot of people, I think, are ready for it. I was talking to a couple people over the weekend, and it was, what, I think it was in the 50s, mid to upper 50s, when I was out and about early on Sunday morning, and, you know, perhaps into the 60s when I was talking to some other folks. And, you know, we were saying it was a nice day. There was some rain in the forecast for Sunday morning, but, you know, a couple of people I talked to said, you know, this is my kind of weather. Don't like the extreme heat. And most people don't, I think. I wouldn't say we had a lot of extreme heat this summer, but certainly it did seem like a summer where there was a lot of humidity, particularly in the last several weeks or the last month. It definitely seemed like there was a lot of moisture in the air. And the humidity is probably the worst part, right? You know, some people can deal with the temperatures in the 80s and the 90s, perhaps not so bad. But when that humidity and those dew points start to get up there, you know, just a few weeks ago, we had those mornings where the dew points were already into the mid-60s and lower 70s by, you know, 6, 7 o'clock in the morning. That can certainly make it unpleasant to be out and about. KWNO News Time coming up on 640 AM. Thanks for being with us. Motorists using Highway 52 and the ramps connected with Interstate 90 will see some traffic changes starting today. That's according to the Minnesota Department of Transportation. Northbound Highway 52 motorists will be moved back into the original newly paved northbound lanes if you're in that area. These lanes had been closed during recent construction. So northbound Highway 52 will be able to use eastbound I-90, and the eastbound I-90 motorists will be able to exit onto northbound Highway 52. Eastbound I-90 southbound to southbound Highway 52 does remain detoured. The I-90 traffic exiting eastbound must travel to Marion Road exit, that's exit 47, and cross above the highway and then return to southbound Highway 52. Remaining detours are also westbound I-90 to southbound Highway 52, so motorists should exit I-90 at the Highway 42 Olmsted County Road 7 exit at Eota, that is exit 224, and then turn south onto Olmsted County Road 7 to connect with Highway 52 north of Chatfield, and also southbound Highway 52 to westbound I-90. Motorists have to exit at Highway 52 onto southbound Highway 63 in Rochester, travel to I-90 north of Stewartville, and then enter onto I-90. This work is part of the I-90 Highway 52 interchange project, which has been going on for a while here. You can go to MnDOT's website to get updates and also sign up to receive regular email and text message updates to make it easier to keep track of all this construction as construction season continues to roll on here in the state. We'll take another quick break. Back in a flash with sports headlines. You're in the know, KWNO.
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11: To the corner, DiVincenzo fires out of the three and hits it. Couple of clutch threes by Dante DiVincenzo. Intercepted by Isaiah Rogers. And he's racing down the sideline. And he will not be caught. Saved by Volstead. And it's a win for the Wild.
10: Lines this one to right center field. That's a base hit. Misplayed in center. Buxton rounding third. He will score. Twins win. Twins win. The Minnesota Twins with a walk-off.
0: Welcome back. Sports headlines on this Tuesday morning, September 15th. Thanks for being with us. Minnesota Vikings coach Kevin O'Connell is taking things day by day with injured quarterback Kyler Murray. O'Connell confirming yesterday that Murray is in concussion protocol after taking a big hit during Sunday's win over the Packers. That hit happened in the first quarter and sent Murray out pretty quick. Didn't last very long as the Vikings starting quarterback. It was described when I heard it on the radio. It did not sound like it was a dirty hit or an illegal hit or any means in that way. Murray was running with the football, and he was then hit near the sideline, and it resulted, unfortunately, in the head injury for Kyler Murray, and he went out of the game, of course. And then Carson Wentz came in and fortunately led the Vikings to victory. Kevin O'Connell on the mic talking about Murray being in concussion protocol and dealing with this head injury.
12: The quarterback position is a little different. They wear red jerseys anyway, so it's, you know, clearing physical hurdles of that is not as important as, you know, making sure he was in meetings today. He's not having the type of symptoms where he's not able to be in meetings or things like that. He's able to watch the tape, and we'll just take it a day at a time and see how he's doing and make the determination when that time comes. It was a violent physical play. Obviously, from our standpoint, I don't necessarily know where that's come from. I know the league took a look at it, and it's a, you know, as fast as those things happen out there, you know, it would be one thing if there was a head first slide and a clear declaration, but I don't put any fault on anybody there.
0: So obviously the Vikings benefited from having a quarterback like Carson Wentz. You never know with a backup quarterback, right? I've heard a thing in football. It was funny because there was an article about this years ago. It was a fascinating article, I think, in Sports Illustrated about how the backup quarterback is a position that sometimes you don't put a lot of interest in, but you could arguably say that it is the second most important position on a football roster, right? QB1 is going to be your most important position. There's the cliche that it's the most important position in all of sports as far as a single position, but your backup quarterback is arguably your second most important, because if your top position, your most important player, goes down, then your second most important player should be the person that has to come in for that person. And so that's often the way that it happens. Now, as we know, many backup quarterbacks are backup quarterbacks because they cannot do it as the starter for whatever reason, whether they're older, whether they're injury prone, whether they're just, they have not been good enough to perform week in and week out as a starting quarterback in the NFL. And there are many, many, many cases of times when backup quarterbacks come in, the starting quarterback goes down, the backup quarterback comes in, he leads the team to several victories, even leads the team to playoff victories, even in some cases leads the team to Super Bowl victories. That was the case in Philadelphia when Carson Wentz was a starting quarterback there and went down. I can't remember if it was late in the season or in the playoffs. Nick Foles comes in. Nick Foles was Carson Wentz's backup. Nick Foles comes in and leads the Eagles all the way to a Super Bowl. But the Vikings are in a situation now where I think they had, as it turns out, and as the way things have played out here during week one for the Vikings, they had a pretty good situation when you look at it now, being able to choose Carson Wentz as their backup quarterback and not necessarily have to go with J.J. McCarthy. And nobody has a crystal ball, but I said it yesterday on the program, and I really think it's true. I think if you have the situation that played out for the Vikings on Sunday and J.J. McCarthy is your backup quarterback, I don't think he comes in and wins that game for the Vikings. I don't think he comes in and performs as well as Carson Wentz did. Now, can Carson Wentz sustain this? Can he, we don't know for sure, but I assume he's going to be the starter this Sunday. Can he continue to produce for the Vikings? Can he continue to stay healthy? Because he's had his injury struggles as well. You know, there's a possibility. He's not a young player in the scope of age as a professional athlete. He has had his injury struggles. There's a possibility that he could go down and you'll see J.J. McCarthy come in. But right now, it is a good thing that Kevin O'Connell and the Vikings have Carson Wentz as a guy who could step in and fill that starting quarterback role.
12: You know, you never ever feel with Carson like it's too big for him, and that speaks to his experience previously. That speaks to, you know, the experience he has as starting games and high level situations, and all of that leads to him being in this role now, where not one person thought Carson was going to go in there and do anything else.
0: So O'Connell says it is still too early to tell whether it'll be Wentz or whether it will be Kyler Murray starting on Sunday. Wentz, of course, threw those three touchdown passes, led the Vikes to the come-from-behind victory over the Packers on Sunday. 39-22 was the final. Vikes are in Chicago this Sunday. It's a noon kickoff against the Bears, and that's going to be just another really good test, another really good game. And I hope that they do not rush Kyler Murray back. You never want to do that with head injuries. I think they're a lot smarter about that now than they used to be, but there is always still that pressure. And I'm sure a Kyler Murray, being a competitor, being a guy that's getting paid good money to be out there, probably wants to get back as soon as possible. But my assumption would be that Carson Wentz will be the starter this Sunday. The Twins allowed 7 runs in the final 2 innings, lost to the Yankees last night 8-3, the Yankees clinching a playoff spot with the victory. Minnesota starter Dean Kramer was effective, working 5 2/3 innings of 2-hit, 1-run ball. He fanned 5 and walked 1, and the Twins actually took a 2-1 lead into the 6th on a 2-run triple by Emmanuel Rodriguez, but the bullpen letting down the Twins again as Andrew Morris, A.J. Minter, and Tommy Nance allowed a 6-run.
13: Everyone who joined the waitlist before 10 a.m. on September 7th should have received tickets and confirmation saying something like the RSVP list may be closed, but stay tuned as we'll have chances to win your way in closer to November 5th. So
14: yeah, I got that semi explained to me yesterday. So yeah, I thought like, well, if it's sold out and there's a wait list, then what's the point of being on the wait list? Well, I don't need to bore the listeners, but there's a path. There's a reason. So if you still want to be a part of the November 5th thing, it's not 100% that you're locked out. So I would definitely put your name on the wait list.
13: That's done.
14: Well, are you sure?
13: That's what I was told.
15: As of yesterday, were you told that?
13: Yeah.
14: Oh, because as of yesterday, I was told that there's still. Well, again, this is why it's confusing. I would say I would at least email Treasure Island and go, can I get on this wait list just in case?
15: Slide him a few 20s.
14: Yeah, slide him a few 20s. It's going to be packed. Either way, it's going to be super fun. November 5th, Treasure Island Resort and Casino.
15: Yeah, we're about to hit the old go button on all this, man. It's starting on that day and heading all the way through to Thanksgiving, the day after Thanksgiving. I mean, it's unbelievable, right?
16: Yeah, man.
15: Because we're doing that again, right?
14: It's definitely going to be a month of us talking about our 25 years. And
15: you know, we're not like that.
14: I know the rest of the... Yeah, exactly. We don't like to bring it up because the rest of the shows are like, man, I can't wait till I get to be 25. and my favorite thing about November this year is that the other 3 shows are so proud of us and are so supportive that they like... They're like, give them their flowers. Let them have a giant show at Treasure Island. Know, let them go to Las Vegas with half the world and throw a giant party for themselves. Let them throw a big, you know, birthday bash somewhere like Mall of America on Black Friday. Like, it should be all about the power trip for a month straight.
15: And we're embarrassed by it, but we, you know, thanks.
14: Yeah, we think it's too much.
15: We think it's too much.
16: It's a lot.
14: But the other 3 shows are like, go, power trip, go.
15: They do that all the time.
14: Yep.
16: Yeah. You don't like being the center of attention, but
15: not at all.
16: But you expect their respect towards you.
15: Yeah, for sure.
16: Yeah, it's very kind of them.
14: And they've always respected us, especially when we were like in 6th place 22 years ago.
16: Sure.
14: They really, really, really thought we were going to do well. So
15: yeah.
14: This is them sticking with us since day one.
15: I appreciate it.
16: So nice of them.
14: Let's do more of what really matters, scores and stats around the world of sports, and then in between, Chris will change your life with something else.
15: That's right.
14: The Clippers and Raptors have both agreed to finalize the Kawhi Leonard trade, sending him to Toronto finally. They initially agreed to this deal on June 30th, but it got paused because of the NBA's investigation into the Clippers circumventing the salary cap, which they eventually got punished for with a $30 million fine. They lost 5 first-round draft picks, Steve Ballmer suspended, some front office people suspended. Kawhi Leonard, to get this trade to happen, did waive his $7.45 million trade kicker. So when people complain that he only got fined $700,000 for his role in the circumvention of the salary cap in LA, he is kind of saying like, I need to get the bleep out of LA.
16: Yeah.
14: So he is waiving his $7.45 million trade kicker. You know, I don't know if people are going, oh, wow, what a big move. What a nice move. What a courteous, generous move to waive Well, either way, he's on his way back to Toronto. What really matters, though, is this.
15: A serial killer named Israel Keyes buried quote-unquote kill kits, buckets of guns and silencers and zip ties and Drano and lye across the U.S. before using them.
16: Jeez.
15: So he could fly weapon-free, dig up his cachet, kill a stranger, and then leave. In fact, the FBI believes there are still several kits buried out there today. And if you find one, have fun.
14: I don't know if I want to know the answer to this, but that almost seems like he threw a dart at a map and go like, oh, it landed at Charlotte, North Carolina.
15: Right.
14: All right. I'm going to just kill somebody randomly in Charlotte, North Carolina. Instead of going, well, I'm going to kill Bill Thompson from Charlotte, North Carolina. You know what I'm saying? It was more like, let's just find some random cities that I've never been to.
16: Yeah.
14: I'll see the sights. I'll do all the touristy traps. Kill somebody and fly home. Make a weekend out of it.
15: Yeah, I'm taking a vacation day, guys. Yeah. I'll be right back.
14: But I got to go there first, so I really have to see the city twice, because the first time I'll I'll get coffee because there's nothing like vacation.
15: Ohio.
13: Yeah.
14: There's nothing like vacation coffee. So I'll go there, have a nice cup of coffee, find a good breakfast place, bury a kill kit, go to the mall, maybe see a show.
13: Call my mom.
14: And fly home. And then 6 months later, maybe I'll go back and kill somebody.
13: Yeah.
14: What a psycho.
15: If you get caught burying a kill kit, can you go to jail for that?
14: I don't think so.
15: I don't think so.
14: I mean, because how could they prove it?
15: Right.
14: Even if you have zip ties and guns.
13: A survivor kit if you ever get lost in the woods.
14: Or what if you just said, I found this. I'm worried somebody's going to use this. I'm going to bury this so nobody ever finds it.
13: Yeah.
14: I don't think you can prove that you're about to do that.
15: Corey,
13: no.
15: Once I started, there was nothing else like it. Keith said, when asked why he picked his victims, I didn't. It was just random.
14: Random, for sure. Yeah. It had to be random.
13: Yeah. Had to be, yeah.
15: Wow.
14: Man.
13: My God.
14: Maybe that is the difference between a psychopath and, like, killing somebody in the, what do they call it, in the heat of passion? Crime of passion. Yeah, crime of passion. Right. Because if somebody, if you're like, oh, God, I hate so-and-so, that guy did this and this and this, I got to kill that guy. It's very different than just going, what am I going to do today? Let's just spin the wheel. Oh, yeah. There's a guy walking the park. I'm going to take that. There's a different level of just pure evil if you can just wipe out a random person.
13: Yeah,
14: with no reason for it at all.
13: That was Bundy, yeah.
14: Man.
13: Yep.
14: He seemed fun. He got the chair.
13: I mean, yeah.
15: Yeah.
13: He
15: did.
14: The Yankees and Twins.
15: Not the comfy chair.
14: No. No. You can't give him the good chair.
15: No.
14: Not the recliner.
15: No.
14: Not, what was the chair from Friends? Was it like Rosita? Rosalita?
15: I don't know. I don't know.
13: No idea.
14: What was the name of that chair? Yankee. And again, I don't remember people's names, but I remember the names of chairs from Friends.
13: That's right.
14: The Yankees won 8-3 over the Twins. How about our friend Kelsey Cook throwing out the first pitch?
13: Yeah.
15: Cool.
14: Good for her. Looked like she zinged it in there, too. Bell hit his 20th home run of the season. But Johnny Bones, help us out.
17: Sure.
14: Twins fans hate when the Twins hold prospects captive, and it's like, we know you're just not letting them have service time because you don't want to pay them soon enough. Come on, man, get them in there. And then somebody like Walker Jenkins gets thrown in the mix, and he has struggled mightily. He was 0-4 last night. He's now batting 0-89.
17: Yeah.
14: So what do you do with Walker? Because we all want to see him. We all want to see him work this out. We all believe he's going to work this out. But what do you do with was he 21?
17: Yep.
14: What do you do with a 21-year-old kid that right now seems absolutely overwhelmed?
17: Yeah, what you do is what you're doing, I think, which is you keep him up. There's no point in sending him down to St. Paul for another
14: 12 games.
17: Is it 12 games left?
14: It's 12 games left in the majors. I don't know how many games left are for the Saints.
17: Not that many left in the minors. It might be the last week of the St. Paul Saints. And season. So, you know, I think what they've done is they called up their other top prospect that also plays center field, and they've got what is essentially sort of a crowded outfield in terms of, you know, too many players for not enough at bats, and they're just going to be swapping guys in and out. So he has shown he doesn't have that much more to learn at AAA.
18: No.
17: So I think the bigger question is, you know, at this point, I don't know that you can trust him as somebody that you want to have on the opening day roster next year, right? Like, he just, despite the fact that he's demonstrated he knows what he's doing at AAA.
19: From ABC News, I'm Sherry Preston. President Trump's push to limit mail-in voting during the midterms hits a Supreme Court snag. The justices rejected the executive order demanding the Postal Service only send ballots to voters on an approved list. Here's ABC's Mary Bruce.
20: Democratic-led states and voting rights groups had argued that the president's attempt to have the Postal Service screen ballots would create chaos and confusion so close to the midterms. And while this is a big setback for the president, who has long argued without evidence that mail-in voting leads to widespread fraud, the president is expected to keep up this fight, even as President Trump himself has voted by mail.
19: The president calling warnings from top tech leaders about the dangers of AI a hoax. ABC's Elizabeth Schulze says he called the world's leading chip maker to let him know personally.
21: Mr. President.
22: The president calling Jensen Huang, the CEO of AI chipmaker NVIDIA, in the middle of a tech summit, telling him on speakerphone the U.S. won't lose the AI race to China.
23: The robots will not be taken over
1: the AI will not be taking over the rest of the world. The whole thing is a hoax. Now, with that, we have to be a little bit careful.
22: It comes after leaders of the biggest AI companies agreed the technology needs to slow down.
19: The price of gas now up to $4.31 a gallon, according to Gas Buddy, thanks to continued conflict in the Middle East. For Denise Henderson in Kentucky, it's been tough to stick to her budget, and she asks herself every week,
18: oh, God, do I have enough money? I'm going to have to work extra jobs just to pay for the gas along with everything else.
19: Oil is trading at about $107 a barrel. Could be there for a while. A Saudi oil pipeline was damaged by a Houthi rebel drone and could take weeks to repair. Widow's Bay just cleaned up at the Emmy Awards last night, setting a single season record for a comedy with 14 wins, including Best Series and Best Actor for star Matthew Rhys. Jean Smart won her fifth Emmy. 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
19: The EPA repealing most of the rules set in place for limiting greenhouse gas emissions. ABC's Matthew Glasser with more.
23: The EPA said that the EPA back in the Biden administration exceeded their legal authority. Their reading of the Clean Air Act is that it does not cover greenhouse gas emissions in this capacity. They also say that the technology just isn't suitable to do what the Biden administration was requiring these power plants to do, and therefore it put them at risk at shutting down.
19: A new report says a Russian oligarch who is very close with Vladimir Putin paid for lavish parties that were a part of Donald Trump Jr.'s wedding in the Bahamas earlier this year. Here's ABC's Jonathan Carl.
24: The president's son has described his wedding as a low-key affair, but ProPublica reported the 2 days of parties that followed were anything but low-key. Don Jr.'s new wife, Bettina, posted pictures of the festivities spread out over 2 private islands, including professional dancers and a large fireworks display. ProPublica reported Russian oligarch Umar Kremlev paid for it. Days before the wedding, he reportedly traveled with Putin to China.
19: New York prosecutors shutting down a dozen websites that used AI to create and sell deepfake porn using the images of 1,200 real people, most of them women. Fed meets beginning today to decide on interest rates. President Trump wants them lowered. Stubborn inflation means they'll probably be going up. Sherry Preston, ABC News.
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Good morning, good morning, good morning. Welcome to the program. You're in the know, KWNO, AM 1230, FM 98.7. Thanks for being with us on this Tuesday morning, or thank you for continuing to be with us on this Tuesday morning. It is September 15th, 2026. You're in the know, KWNO, local news, weather, and sports every weekday morning, 6 a.m. to 8 a.m. Whether you're up early or up late, wherever you are, whatever you are doing, we thank you as always for tuning in. 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Slight chance of rain yet this morning. Going to give way to partly sunny skies today and a high near 69 degrees. Northwest winds could be pretty strong, 5 to 13 miles per hour. Gusts as high as 22. Tonight we're partly cloudy. Bottom out around 49 degrees. Wednesday sunny with a high near 71. Dry and calm. Wednesday night a 50-50 chance of rain during the overnight hours and a low around 57 degrees, and Thursday mostly cloudy with a high near 75, light winds and no rain in the forecast right now for Thursday during the day. But then on Thursday night, it looks like rain moves in, and then we have a possibility of rain on Friday, a good possibility of rain on Friday. Right now, 90% chance. So let's just take a sneak peek at the weekend here for weather-wise. Probably will change somewhat as we're several days away, but Friday, 90% chance of rain. Friday night, 90% chance of rain. Thunderstorms also possible during the overnight hours. And then Saturday, rain is likely and possibly a thunderstorm as well. And Sunday, slight chance of rain. High temperatures ranging from the upper 60s to the mid 70s as we go through the rest of the week and into the weekend. So perhaps a little bit unsettled as we get closer to the weekend, but should be mostly dry today. Right now, Wednesday and Thursday are reading as dry, and those temperatures in the lower 70s to mid 70s. So a pretty nice weather out there. The dew point is a comfortable 59 right now, and the temperature is 61 degrees in Winona and the greater Winona area. KWNO

0: those new Postal Service requirements. The proposed rules would have required states to provide voter lists and use specially approved envelopes and barcodes. Minnesota was among 24 states challenging the changes. Secretary of State Steve Steinman says Minnesotans can continue voting by mail under the state's existing system. Absentee voting for the November election begins on Friday. Both major candidates for Minnesota governor say the state's response to widespread fraud should result in firings. Republican Lisa Damith is calling for the immediate dismissal of Assistant Education Commissioner Darren Corti and Children, Youth, and Families Deputy Commissioner Leah Montgomery. DFL candidate Amy Klobuchar says the fraud should have been caught much earlier, and if elected, she would fire officials who were in charge and failed to stop it. The comments follow a Minnesota Star Tribune investigation detailed missed warning signs across state government. Today is National Voter Registration Day, and the man in charge of Minnesota elections is hitting the road. That is, of course, Minnesota Secretary of State Simon. He will visit high schools and colleges in Lake and St. Louis counties to raise awareness for voter registration and elections. And Elon Musk's artificial intelligence company, XAI, is making another attempt to block Minnesota's new AI nudification law. The company is asking the Eighth Circuit Court of Appeals to stop enforcement while its legal challenge continues, XAI arguing the law is unconstitutional. A federal judge earlier rejected the company's request for an injunction, allowing the law to remain in effect. Minnesota law prohibits technology platforms from allowing users to generate realistic, sexualized images of identifiable people without their consent. Record high diesel prices are putting more pressure on Minnesota trucking companies, but fuel is not the only expense climbing. Minnesota Trucking Association President and CEO John Hosladen says repair costs are up nearly 9%, driver benefits almost 7%, and tires more than 6%. Some carriers have reduced their fleets, merged, or left the industry altogether. Hosladen says the impact is especially important in greater Minnesota, where nearly 67% of communities rely on trucks for virtually everything moving in and out. We'll be right back. You're in the know, KWNO.
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0: 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Thanks for being with us. Christy Ransom from the Winona Area Chamber of Commerce is in studio with us, as she is most Tuesdays here on the program. And Christy, we talked about this, I think, a couple of weeks ago, and it's something that is, you know, an issue and a source of news and debate, I think, nationwide, is data centers and where they're going to be put, you know, the negative effects of them, the positive, you know, impacts of them, pros and cons. I think that the interesting thing with data centers is if we are going to maintain the dependence we have on IT and the internet and, you know, AI and all these kind of things, we're going to need them because we need more bandwidth. But as far as the environmental impacts, as far as, you know, where they're going to be put, that's kind of the debate. And you guys are going to talk about this at an upcoming Eggs and Issues.
1: Yeah, next Friday we'll have a representative from Mortenson Construction. They do build a lot of these data centers. And I think the biggest misconception is, what's the difference between an open loop data center and a closed loop data center? Closed loop, the water regenerates itself. They use less water than a car wash uses on a daily basis. So, I mean, there's a difference between these things. Those are important distinguishers. I know that there's fear that surrounds them. There's a lot of buzzwords and different things that people hear on social media, on the news. There's a lot of half-truths that I hear. And so the whole point of this presentation isn't to sway anybody's opinions. It's not to say this is right and this is wrong. It is really to answer questions, to get the truth out there as far as, like, what are they? How are they built? Mortenson Construction builds a lot of them, as well as Ryan companies in the metro. They build them around the country. Mm-hmm. And so we'll have somebody representing Mortenson Construction and their data center team. They will attend virtually just due to the ability to be in our area. Mm-hmm. While they have teams all over the country at this time. So, but we will have also somebody from Xcel Energy at the chamber in person to talk about the energy implications, right, of them. So, yeah. So you're going to be able to ask those questions, and I'm, you know, we might be able to still get somebody from the Minnesota Chamber policy team to talk about, you know, what is the legislative standpoint on this.
0: Yeah.
1: It's very political. It is, you know, it's divided.
0: Yeah.
1: So one side says no, one side says yes. And why is that? So, because at the end of the day, no matter what we do at the Capitol, we have to find ways to work across party lines.
0: Yeah.
1: We talk about this, but this is one of those things that we need to answer the questions, and we need to get the information out there. And people do have questions. So, you know, this is one of those things that we do invite non-members to attend. It's a little bit more expensive for our non-members to attend, but it's a nominal fee. And if that's important to you and you want to understand what they are, ask those questions, go to our website and get yourself registered. WinonaChamber.com, go to our events page, and we do have all of those there on the events page. And Eggs and Issues again next Friday.
0: Yep.
1: At 7:30 in the mornings.
0: And, you know, the whole data center thing sometimes strikes me, Christy, as one of those not in my backyard kind of issues.
1: Right.
0: You know, it's like we all, I think, would agree or would at least concede that they're needed because of our, you know, current and probably what will be future dependence on, you know, AI and computer systems and IT and all that kind of thing. But people just don't want them near where they live or work or whatever it might be. So it's kind of one of those issues.
1: But the question then is why? I mean, I get it, but then let's answer the questions. Let's get the concerns out there, because if you can say not in my backyard, why?
0: Mm-hmm.
1: You know, where? Then where? Let's just send them all to California, or let's send them all to, because they take jobs with them. They take property taxes with them. They mm-hmm. take all sorts of things with them when they leave our state and go to other states. So, and there are data centers in Minnesota already that have been here for years. So, like, people don't understand that now they're building kind of these mega data centers, right?
0: Right.
1: They're bigger. But there are different kinds of data centers. So it's important to understand the differentiation between them, what they are. Obviously, I was talking to somebody else, and they're like, oh, they cause cancer. And it's like, where's the facts on this? Mm-hmm. But also, lots of things.
0: Right. And I know I have heard, not here in Minnesota, but I have heard, you know, people, I think I was reading an article about people in Texas, and they had built one of these massive data centers, you know, somewhere into, obviously Texas is a huge state. There's a lot of open land, but yeah, they had built one, and people who live there were concerned about, you know, now we can't let our grandkids go out and play anymore outside because they think there's something in the air or whatever it might be. Look, there's always plausible deniability with these kind of things. And you're right.
1: Yeah.
0: I mean,
1: I'm not trying to say what's right and what's wrong. I'm just like, let's ask the questions.
0: Yeah.
1: Let's get the actual answers from the mouths of the people that are building them, that are understanding them, mm-hmm. that do have probably the antagonistic side and the,
0: We should say, though, that, you know, somebody like Mortenson or some of these construction companies, they also have a financial incentive to build them. They're making a lot of money off of building them.
1: But they understand all of the different things that go into building.
0: Mm-hmm.
1: And again, there's a closed loop data center and there's an open loop data center.
0: Right.
1: What's the difference? Why do we need to understand the difference? What are the implications of each kind of data center? What are the different data centers that they're building? And then again, I'm not just bringing them to say, oh, we build these, we make money off of these. I mean, they build a lot of things. Mm-hmm. They don't need to build data centers. They build stadiums all across the country and make a lot of money on those stadiums. But, you know, it's one of those things that if they didn't feel convicted in what they're doing, this is a company along with, you know, others that build them that, you know, some of it is dollars, but some of it is reputation. So you don't do things if you don't really feel convicted in what you're doing. But at the end of the day, we're also bringing XL to talk about the energy implications and all of those other things. Again, I'm not saying one is better and one is not. I just say ask the questions and ask them from the mouths of the people that understand them.
0: Yeah.
1: Not just, oh, my friend on social media posted this, you know, article from the Post, the New York Post.
0: And
1: that's, I mean, you have to understand where you're getting sourced information. Is it just what I heard somewhere?
0: Yeah.
1: Is it just a half, you know, soundbite?
0: A tiny nugget of truth or fact.
1: But we're also having our Journey of an Entrepreneur this Friday. And this is why we decided to lean into data centers this month for Eggs and Issues, because our Journey of an Entrepreneur panel is how businesses are using AI in industry every day. So, and it's from healthcare to manufacturing to a solopreneur, and how are they using it in their day-to-day operations? How is it, you know, because that's getting bigger and bigger.
0: Right.
1: More and more industry is using that.
0: And they're connected, obviously.
1: Yes.
0: Between AI and data centers, you need the data centers to power AI. And if AI is going to become something that not just us as private citizens use, but businesses use on a large scale.
1: This isn't just about ChatGPT. This is much bigger than that.
0: So
1: we have somebody from Winona Health coming, Rebecca Lamberty, talking about how they're using it in healthcare, Fastenal in data analytics, how they're using it in Fastenal, which is a global company. So you're talking about, and both very, very strong cybersecurity. So we're bringing Tim Swagger from Renown, who travels to India and Asia and does a lot of training on AI, but also leans into the cybersecurity side of it.
0: Right.
1: So we will really touch on all of that. And we do have some other individuals in the room that I know use it in their day-to-day operations as well. And so it's not just chatbots. It's not just, you know, I'm just using it, you know, to help me streamline my day-to-day, you know, like how can I make things faster and
0: quicker? Ask some simple question or whatever. Yeah.
1: These are, you know, massive systems that industry is using every day. And so I think it's important to understand that. It's important to understand how they're using it. I think this will be interesting. I mean, I don't know how it's used in a day-to-day in a lot of different industries. So this will be interesting on Friday. And then that's why we decided, well, then we should marry that with data centers, because that's the biggest fear. We've talked about that.
0: Right.
1: You know, people are very angry about these. There's a lot of misinformation.
0: Yep.
1: There's a lot of half information.
0: Mm-hmm.
1: So just, you know, let's ask the questions. I mean, be curious.
0: Yeah.
1: Be
0: a little bit skeptical. Even. Yeah,
1: yes,
0: definitely. Be skeptical.
1: I always encourage that. It's no different than voting for a candidate, right? Don't take them off of their like little flyer. Go right. Have a conversation.
0: Right.
1: Have a conversation with them. I think it's no different. So anything that we're doing at the chamber, we do from a place of education, not in a place of swaying somebody's opinion one way or another. Sometimes that happens organically, but it's not our intention. Our intention is to bring professionals in to help educate and to answer questions because people have them.
0: Well, I think it's great too, like you say, that you kind of married AI with the data center question because they are not necessarily the same issue, but they are very closely related. And so you will know for sure if you get information on one side or the other, it will sort of, there'll be some merging there. There'll be some crossover. So that's true as well. And then coming up next month on October 2nd, Friday, October 2nd, you will have Eggs and Issues. Meet the candidates, county commissioners, county attorney, and Winona County Sheriff. As we know, the election is coming here very quickly, or it's going to be on us quickly. So you will have another Eggs and Issues. Again, just an open conversation with some of our
1: These are moderated questions. Yeah. Every candidate that we do a candidate forum with, which the next one would be city council and state legislature, every forum that we do, we do the same questions across the board. We're not trying to trick anybody. They're not hard questions. They should know the answers to these questions. We don't give them the questions in advance, just the same as our voter guide. Mm-hmm. They get the same questions, whether they're running for governor or whether they're running for sheriff. The questions are the same in our voter guide for that very reason, so that you can just really educate yourself. And it's apples to apples. It's not. And the forums will be the same. So those are one of our best attended Eggs and Issues of the year. Obviously, people are educating themselves. They want to know what's going on. We appreciate that. And so those will sell out. I mean, we will fill up.
0: Yeah.
1: There will not be space. So if that's something that you're interested in, register early.
0: Yep.
1: Register now. Find the ones that you like. And then we'll get you'll get a space. If they're full, we will shut off registration because we only have so much space for those. So.
0: And I think for any of the things Christy's talking about, go to winonachamber.com and you can navigate over to the events there. Their events calendar has all of this information on there, especially the county sheriff. I mean, that's probably what I'm seeing the most signs out about. There's a lot of, you know, you have John Hazelton and Chris Robecki running. Charles Robecki running in that one. And so that is one that I think is, you know, I don't know if it's going to be hotly contested, but certainly there is a lot of interest, I think, in that one. Obviously, Ron Ganrud has been the sheriff for quite a long time and I think has a pretty good reputation, you know, amongst law enforcement and with citizens here in Winona County. And he is he's retiring. So it is going to be that's probably going to be a interesting race to follow. And obviously people have a lot of interest in that one, I think, too, as related to, you know, a lot of what the county deputies do is the jail. They also obviously patrol some of the more rural areas of the county. But also in relation to the new LEC, you know, is that going to be built? Is that going to be a combination of the police and the county sheriff's office as far as who's in that building? So there's that side of it as well.
1: And that will also play into the county board candidates as well. And I think there is one race that I see a lot of signs on, and that's Dwayne Bagley and Pat Moga. That is I think the others aren't contested perhaps, but that one's a very heavily contested race as well. So it'll be interesting to see how things shake out at election time, but we appreciate people coming to the chamber and educating themselves. We do this moderated forum, but we also open the end of the forum to questions. So you know, do bring some questions if you have some really pressing things that you'd like to ask a sheriff candidate or a city council candidate or a county board candidate or even our state legislative candidates, which we do have some really hot races happening between the House and the Senate.
0: Well, and I think it's interesting, too, you know, cause because when people can ask questions to these folks in, you know, kind of an open forum setting like that, you get a better measure of who they are when they answer those questions. Right. Because, I mean, you would hope that, you know, somebody who's our sheriff or somebody who's, you know, on the county commission or the city council, that they're able to kind of think on their feet, that they're well versed on the issues, you know. So I think that's important as well.
1: And it does show up. And I will say that, you know, we do ask business minded questions, but we ask some that aren't as well. I mean, obviously, when you're looking at county board, city council, and sheriff, those are nonpartisan races. We're a nonpartisan organization. So then when you get into state, the House and the Senate candidates, just know that our questions will be the same across the aisle.
0: Right.
1: We're not trying to favor one side or another.
0: Yeah.
1: We're helping show where people stand and educate the voters before they go out
0: and
1: to the polls.
0: And I think, you know, for Senate and things like that, you might get more partisan answers, obviously, because that's just
1: how it is.
0: That's how it goes. They're going to adhere to
1: those.
0: But
1: some of them are very nonpartisan. So last election time, we asked things like, you know, permitting reform or lifting a moratorium on nuclear energy. I mean, there's so many things that might end up being partisan, but they kind of, you know, it's interesting to see how they answer some of those questions.
0: Right.
1: Some of them, some candidates last election, and it'll be different this election, some of them last election couldn't even answer some of the questions. So
0: that's telling right
1: that
0: there.
1: That is telling.
0: Too. Yeah.
1: So, I mean, again, when our public policy committee has already met. They've already discussed some things that they think are important to ask candidates from the standpoint of, and for the record, we are a nonpartisan organization. So people think that we side one way or another. I don't intend things if only one candidate party is represented at an event. I've been invited to these types of events. If both sides aren't invited to a partisan type event, I don't attend it because that doesn't align with our mission.
0: Yeah.
1: So just know that we really lean into educating voters and go and you know, be mindful and be educated and be asking important questions.
0: Right. These things are all informative. Yeah, they are not partisan one way or the other. It's just to inform and educate voters. And I think it's something good that the chamber does every election cycle here. We get to know the candidates or try to get to know the candidates as best we can. And as Christy is and I have discussed on this program many times, it's important to just be an educated voter. I mean, just you can make the decision you want. That's your personal decision. Once you go into the voting booth or when you put your ballot in the mail or whatever it might be, just be educated. Just know what's going on, because you can't go by what letter is next to a candidate's name. That doesn't tell the whole story.
1: It's not smart. You know? And I will say, I mean, we talked about this, Jason. We both voted for candidates on both sides of the aisle before. I will say that with conviction. I vote for who I believe will be the best candidate for the job.
0: Mm-hmm.
1: Sometimes that is, you know, one party, and sometimes that's another.
0: Yeah.
1: So you just never know until you ask the right questions. I just really do encourage people to really think about that instead of just, you know, I only vote this
0: straight
1: side,
0: down the list.
1: I only vote this side.
0: Well, and I think that's what it is too. And I think a lot of people get into the habit of doing that. You know, they've always voted for one party. If they're younger voters, maybe their parents or their family have always voted, you know, for one party. But by educating people like this, you know, again, several months before an election happens, you can make them think, you can educate them, and maybe they look into the issues even more. And then they're like, oh, you know, maybe it doesn't matter that I've always voted Democrat. And, you know, now I kind of like what this Republican candidate is saying, or vice versa, and the issues that are important to you. So that's an important part about it as well.
1: Yeah.
0: All right, Christy, we will leave it there. Great
1: Thank
0: to see you.
1: You.
0: Thank you. That is Christy Ransom from the Winona Area Chamber of Commerce. Again, all the things Christy is talking about, all the things they have going on, go to winonachamber.com, and then you can navigate over to their events calendar and see everything that they have going on. They have a lot of good stuff going on, a lot of things that benefit us here in our local community, as usual. We'll be back. You're in the know, KWNO.
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0: 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Slight chance of rain this morning. Going to give way to partly sunny skies and a high near 69 degrees. Kind of blustery today again. Northwest winds 5 to 13 miles per hour, gusting to over 20 miles per hour. Tonight, partly cloudy. We bottom out around 49. Wednesday, sunny with a high near 71. Calm winds. No rain in the forecast for Wednesday. Wednesday night, there is a 50-50 chance of rain and a low around 57. Thursday, mostly cloudy with a high near 75 degrees and light winds and dry again, the way the forecast reads right now. Currently, it is 61 degrees in Winona under fair skies. Pretty nice morning out there. A little wet from all of the rain we had yesterday, but comfortable temperature and the dew point at a comfortable 59 as well. KWNO News Time is coming up on 7:38 a.m. on this Tuesday morning. Thanks for being with us.
1: From ABC News, Wall Street Now. Stock futures point to losses at the opening bell as Fed governors sit down for a two-day meeting to decide the direction of interest rates. The Dow Jones opened the week with a 152-point loss, while the NASDAQ and S&P each gave up 0.5%. Military strikes by Houthi rebels on oil-rich Saudi Arabia have pushed Brent crude prices past $107 a barrel, and U.S. consumers are feeling it. Gas Buddy puts the national average price of regular unleaded at $4.31 a gallon. The couch economy is alive and well. Visa says 58% of domestic spending happens on mobile devices or on computers. Helping to drive at-home spending are streaming service subscriptions and food deliveries. Expect a line out the door at your neighborhood Nothing Bundt Cakes location today. The bakery chain is giving away a free confetti buntlet mini cake to the first 300 customers through the door. That's a 250,000 mini cakes altogether. Jim Ryan, ABC News.
2: These are your political insights from ABC News. The same people who created it are now the same ones blowing the whistle over its potential dangers. Anthropic's CEO now saying efforts to mitigate AI are not moving fast enough and warns it could overpower society if the government does not regulate it. Lawmakers on both sides of the aisle agree. President Trump called the concerns a conspiracy. House Speaker Mike Johnson.
3: I called for a meeting of the platform providers. I think the president is going to summon everyone together, probably at the White House. I expect that happens end of this week or early next week. That hasn't been scheduled yet, but it's in process.
2: After spending 3 months largely out of the public eye and in the hospital after a fall and swirling rumors about his health, Mitch McConnell appeared in the Senate chambers to cast a vote late Monday.
4: I wasn't sure how many of you would be here today, but I'm glad to see you. Time to get back to work.
2: Delaware holds their primary Tuesday for the Senate and the House. I'm Stephanie Officer, ABC News.
5: The New York Yankees saying in a statement that water in a cooling tower at Yankee Stadium tested positive for trace amounts of Legionella, a bacteria that can lead to a serious pneumonia. People typically get sick with Legionnaire's disease when they breathe in contaminated droplets. About 1 in 10 people that get sick actually die from complications of the illness. New York City had been dealing with Legionnaire's disease cases since the start of this summer, as the bacteria was found in multiple cooling towers in the Upper East Side of Manhattan and the Bronx. Nearly 100 cases have been reported and almost a dozen deaths. Those most at risk include current or former smokers, older adults, and those with medical conditions that may weaken the immune system. Symptoms typically look like other types of pneumonia, with cough, fever, headache, and shortness of breath. The Yankees saying in a statement that while testing so far found the presence of the bacteria, it remains unclear if the bacteria was live. Dead bacteria cannot make people sick. They add that so far, no cases have been connected with the stadium. The Yankees also saying that tower that tested positive was drained and cleaned Sunday morning. With your Medical Minute, I'm Yuri Benajad.
6: From ABC News Tech Trends. President Trump, not a fan of the idea of an AI slowdown as is being proposed by Anthropic, OpenAI, Microsoft, and others. The president writing on social media that the only control or guardrails that AI needs is a strong and smart, high IQ president. AI leaders have been raising alarms for the past week over concerns the technology could take over the internet, according to Anthropic CEO Dario Amodei. The long-awaited Siri AI is finally rolling out with Apple's iOS 27 update today. It launches alongside similar software updates for the Mac, the Apple Watch, and the iPad. And as part of a $7.85 billion settlement in an antitrust case over alleged anti-competitive behavior in the market for digital video games, Sony now says it'll pay out eligible gamers through their PlayStation Network accounts. The company hasn't admitted wrongdoing. With Tech Trends, I'm Mike Dubusky, ABC News.
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0: Time now for Outside the Box with the Ox. Here's Dan Oxner.
8: Blackburn, Sanders, Ashley Judd, and Steve Bannon. Blackburn, Sanders, Ashley Judd, and Steve Bannon, the pro-human assembly today in D.C., reportedly to admonish AI makers to ensure our existence by putting ultimate human controls in the monsters they're creating. This after tech company leaders admit it's progressing faster than they thought it would, and one guy even cautioned the end of humanity in the near future at the hands of AI. But President Trump isn't deterred.
9: Whoever wins, AI wins.
8: Speaker of the House Mike Johnson says he'd convene a special session right now if anyone had any idea what to do about it. Since no one does, he rightly says, we shouldn't just start making laws anyway. Also unclear, how exactly would AI ending civilization be manifested? Well, the go-to example for Gen Xers on the dangers of computers taking over is the HAL 9000.
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11: I'm afraid that's something I cannot allow to happen.
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6: McCarthy off the fake, hit as he throws, finds Oliver for a two-touchdown day.
19: In the corner, DiVincenzo fires on the three and hits it. Couple of clutch threes by Dante DiVincenzo. Intercepted by Isaiah Rodgers. And he's racing down the sideline, and he will not be caught. Save!
6: Lines this one to right
20: center field. That's a base hit. Misplayed at center. Buxton rounding third. He will score. Twins win. Twins win. The Minnesota Twins with a walk-off win.
0: Liam Stats from the Fan Winona joining us here on the program. Sports headlines one more time on this Tuesday morning. It is September 15th, 2026. Hope you're having a fabulous morning so far. Liam, let's start with the Twins. We just heard them on the opening there. They could have used, actually, they didn't even have the opportunity for a walk-off last night because the bullpen, I don't know if you want to say it implodes, but it definitely does not do what it needs to do yesterday.
21: Every single game.
0: Yeah, so Andrew Morris, AJ Minter, Tommy Nance allowing a six-run eighth and a one-run ninth. Twins lose to the Yankees at the Bullseye Ballyard 8-3. The penultimate home series for the Yankees. Yankees actually clinched a playoff spot with a victory, and the Twins fall to 70-80 on the season. Is this team done?
22: I feel like it.
0: Yeah.
22: I mean, I was talking about it yesterday on my show that they needed to at least win this series to have to want to stay into it. But
0: And they had such opportunities, like we talked about last week. You
22: that
0: know, I talked about
22: game
0: it.
22: Stretch of the AL Central.
0: I talked about it ad nauseum leading up to that, just because I was looking at the schedule and I was like, man, all right, White Sox, Tigers, 12 games against those two teams.
23: From yesterday, as KOC broke down, what happened to our starting quarterback? Kyler Murray, number one. Here's Coach.
24: Came in feeling, you know, pretty good today. He is in the protocol, so we'll defer to the medical folks in that protocol for, you know, how the week goes. We'll just take it a day at a time.
23: We played it earlier, but here he is talking about whether or not he thought the hit was dirty or not. And no, he doesn't think it was.
24: It was a violent physical play, obviously. From our standpoint, I don't necessarily know where that's come from. I know the league took a look at it, and it's a, you know, as fast as those things happen out there, you know, it would be one thing if there was a head first slide and a clear declaration, but I don't put any fault on anybody there.
23: Wow. And then lastly, here he is talking about what the next steps are as far as yesterday anyway for Kyler Murray.
24: The quarterback position is a little different. They wear red jerseys anyway, so it's, you know, clearing physical hurdles of that is not as important as, you know, making sure he was in meetings today. He's not having the type of symptoms where he's not able to be in meetings or things like that. He's able to watch the tape, and we'll just take it a day at a time and see how he's doing and make the determination when that time comes.
25: I think he starts.
26: Sounds like
25: I think he starts.
23: Yesterday, wow.
25: I think he plays. I think he'll be limited or maybe, you know, out of it on Wednesday, tomorrow when we get our first injury report. I think he plays on Sunday.
23: Wow.
27: That is wonderful news, A, for just a human being's health. But the way he reacted in the initial 5 seconds, those first 5 seconds, was frightening.
23: Yes, sir.
27: Honestly.
25: Sure. Yeah.
27: It was like, oh, his head, his knee, his everything. It was just like, oh my gosh, he might be out cold, or I'm not exactly sure where I am, what's going on type of situation. Obviously gathered himself and getting up and walking off the field was positive. But to be at this point where he can sit in a room and look at video and stuff, that is a wonderful sign.
28: Yeah, I don't know what the reaction was from PA and Pete and Ben, but the TV broadcast, they were like, oh no. I mean, they knew it immediately.
29: And, I mean, the Green Bay trainers were on it. They were 5 feet from there and they were immediately on it. And that's when I was like, oh, you know, it's serious when the other trainer is leaping off of the sideline to jump in there within the first 3 seconds of him hitting the ground.
25: And our 830 guest immediately, Brian O'Neill immediately was like, get over here.
29: Right.
25: When
29: he
25: looked down. Yep.
23: Yeah.
28: That's why he's Mr. Incredible.
25: Yeah. Or Buzz Lightyear. He looks like Buzz Lightyear.
28: Or Elastigirl's husband.
25: Take a deep breath.
23: Mm-hmm. Credit to the birthday boy over there. The birthday boy this morning yesterday morning when we were in, he was like, you know who didn't play that well? He says, that's what the birthday boy says. Will Fries.
25: Yeah.
28: Fries.
23: Neither one of them. You know what? As I was
28: You're thinking
23: it,
28: Mr. Freeze.
23: Yeah. As I was saying it, I couldn't remember which one it was.
28: Just think, I love those guys.
23: I will now. Thank you. But did we used to call him Freeze?
28: I think when we first signed him, we're like, how do you say it? But it is fries.
23: It's fries.
28: Like French fries.
23: And here's what Coach O'Connell said when asked about his game.
24: There were some good moments in there, but, you know, there were still some plays where we got to make sure we just handle our 1 of 11 responsibility. And we can certainly help them out on some plays and the communication and, you know, what the intent of the play, what was articulated from a call standpoint up front. And then once we are on the same page, just the execution as consistent as possible. I got all the confidence in the world in Will to, continue ascending in our offense as a player. It was great. He's had a good camp. He's healthy. That's my full expectation.
23: So, Sauce, what did you see that that I did not out of Will Fries?
25: I think it was the up-the-middle pressure that got to him, and I think that that also was their game plan because, as Pete kept saying on the broadcast, that the pressure is coming right up the middle because it's right in Kyler Murray's sight line. The other bit was that our guys Donovan Jackson and Christian Darius all allowed zero pressures, according to Pro Football Focus. So it wasn't that side of the football. I think it was the new center and him adjusting to that. And then Will Fries, maybe the other thing that I don't know because I don't know the play call is maybe Will Fries is adjusting to Brandel and his calling. So he had to maybe cover up for him, which left that A gap open or whatever.
28: Didn't Brandel play all of last year?
25: Did he?
28: Yeah.
25: Oh, then I don't know what I'm talking about. Did he? I thought he was
28: Diddy's in prison.
25: Oh, yeah.
23: He played a lot of center last year.
28: Yeah, he played a ton of center last year.
25: Yeah. Well, then I'm wrong.
23: It's okay. No, I'm sorry. You got part right. You're doing great.
25: Am I? Hold on here.
23: You're doing okay.
25: One of us.
1: Happy birthday.
25: Yeah, happy birthday. What an idiot.
23: It is your birthday.
28: Talking to yourself. Love it.
23: You say it's your birthday.
25: Bum, bum, bum, bum, bum, bum. Well, yeah, either way, I don't know. I don't know
23: anyway,
25: what I'm talking about. It's just the pressure was up the middle. I know that.
23: Gotcha. Thank you. Yesterday when Cashman was on with Barrero said something about how many pressures Cashman himself had on the quarterback on Sunday. It was impressive as hell. I can't remember. Anyway, lastly, from O'Connell, the fullback is Max Bredesen. He's a rook, and he had a great NFL debut, according to our head coach. He needs to drive an IROC.
24: You have to remind yourself sometimes that he's a rookie. Just he's one of those guys that weirdly has a smile on his face, like at all times, and it's physical. And you're just like, it's one of those rare players that has a couple screws loose, but, you know, is wildly intelligent, and the game makes sense to him, and it makes sense to him when things move. And we are so fortunate to have Max.
23: I got to tell you, he needs to drive an IROC.
25: He's great.
23: He just does. He needs to have T-tops, and he needs to never have sleeves on any of his shirts. Needs a mustache.
24: All right.
23: Needs a 1989 class ring.
28: Chris is absolutely describing one of his best friends from himself senior year.
23: That's right. Yeah. I like that guy.
28: Man, the idiots now on SportsCenter or whatever this is, Get Up, have that bit where they're doing pancakes or whatever, and they have this stack of pancakes, and I can't stop looking at the stack of pancakes. We talked about them last commercial break, too.
1: Talking about pancakes.
28: And now I just can't stop looking at the pancakes. And now I want to go to freaking Coburn's and get those pancakes from Buttered Tin.
25: The best pancakes you'll ever have.
23: The one in Plymouth?
25: Yeah. The best you'll ever have.
23: Haven't been in there yet. I got to go.
25: Oh, they're elite.
28: I just want pancakes.
25: Yeah, same. We have pancakes Saturday at my house. I make them for Lou Dog every Saturday.
28: I believe you.
23: Good old Lou Dog.
25: Yeah. Who? My son?
23: He's very sane.
1: Congrats.
25: Yeah, thanks.
28: Where does Lou Dog fall on the pancake waffle debate?
25: He's had a waffle. I think he would prefer pancakes.
28: He's on team pancakes?
25: They're easier to throw at the dogs.
28: That's almost always the determining factor.
25: Yeah, at least for him it is.
2: Do French toast come into the conversation?
25: I'm not confident in making French toast.
2: Oh, French toast is the easiest.
28: I feel like in a debate, the debate should be waffles versus pancakes. Because I think French toast is a slightly different category because it seems more complex.
25: It's barely.
23: Yeah. Vikings Bears noon Sunday this
25: morning. Hell yeah,
23: radio
25: man.
23: Station. As we were talking about, we don't know who the starting quarterback is going to be as of right now. So we will keep you informed. You'll hear it here first on your home of all things.
28: Purple. Quick question. Let's say Kyler's out. So Carson's the starter, JJ's the backup, and Brosmer is the quote emergency third.
23: Sure.
28: Can somebody look this up? What's the pay gap? What's the pay jump for Brosmer if he's the emergency third from the practice squad to the pros for 1 week?
25: I mean,
28: is it like 50K more?
25: I think PA has said that the practice squad, you make like 180 a year. And I think if he's...
28: Okay, then it's way... Then it's, yeah, yeah, then that's I think if, nothing.
25: I don't know. It's, I guess I don't know the answer. I don't know who the starting center for the team is.
23: Practice squad players earn $13,750 per week.
28: Okay. What does he get as the emergency third? What's like the... What's the second year minimum in the NFL per week? And then we'll do that minus $13,000. This is not super important. I'm just curious. Well, I mean, we're using a lot of time on this, but now I just want to know what Brosmer is potentially walking into if Kyler's out.
25: And
28: it's an expensive concussion.
25: Get pancakes.
23: His cap number is $247,500.
29: So not that different, really. 13 times 18.
28: Hang on, it can't be that low. That must be his cap number. Is that if he's on the practice squad? Brosmer can't be making 240 something if he's on the active roster. The minimum's got to be higher than that.
23: 2026 salary cap charge, $247,500. That's what it says right here.
25: Yeah.
28: League minimum's got to be higher than that. That can't be right. That's the cap hit, though. That can't be what he's paid.
23: Maybe right. Let's see.
28: Isn't the minimum like $700K?
23: I don't know. Let me look.
29: The minimum salary for any NFL player in the 2026 season is $885,000.
28: All right. So
29: for rookies. So it's even slightly higher than that for...
28: But barely,
29: for second,
28: right?
29: For second year...
28: Mm-hmm.
29: I guess this is 1 year, first year, because there's rookie, and then there's 1 year, and then there's 2 year. And this right. is according to...
23: He signed a 3 year deal.
29: The thing. It's $1 million.
28: Okay, so okay. 1 million divided by 18 is 55,000.
29: Right.
28: So it's something like a 40K jump if he gets called up to the active roster. Pretty good gig.
25: Yeah.
28: To be the emergency third, just 40K to watch the Vikings Bears on Sunday. I'd like to watch the Vikings Bears on Sunday and get 40K.
25: Yeah.
1: Well,
25: oh, Pee-wee's interested.
28: Pee-wee would love it at this point. I'm just like,
29: you should volunteer to do the post-game show because then you could.
28: You're
29: you
28: breaking up. Yeah. what do we think that the theme on the post-game show will be? Because again, I think it's all about Kyler, right? Or Carson. It's no matter what happens, it's going to be quarterback because we don't have an established quarterback. So whenever you have that position, it's always if the guy plays great, it's this has to be our guy. If the guy plays terrible, it's got to be let's switch it. It's going to be a lot of Carson or Kyler calls on Sunday
25: and
28: afternoon.
25: Whoever the quarterback is, they're going to put up a lot of points because the Bears' defense is awful.
23: We hope so. Yeah, awful. Right. Yeah, sure hope so.
25: Their corners are bad. Well, I shouldn't say that because I don't know who the starting center for the Vikings is. So I have no idea.
28: Just say they've made a lot of offseason improvements.
23: Yeah.
25: The Panthers have. My favorite, the O-line. You
3: saw. Oh.
23: Can't help yourself, can you?
28: The 8 o'clock hour of the Power Trip Morning Show will feature Brian O'Neill of the Minnesota Vikings. 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
5: From ABC News, I'm Sherry Preston. The Supreme Court blocking President Trump's efforts to change how mail-in ballots are counted. The court voting 7-2 not to allow the president's executive order, saying only allowing ballots to those on approved lists will be allowed. Here's ABC's Mary Bruce.
7: States will now be able to send out mail-in ballots using the same system that they have for years, which accounts for about a third of votes cast. Now, this caps a flurry of last-minute legal activity, with voting now already underway in some areas. The court's majority writing that the administration's push to make changes this year was likely to lose in court, though the emergency order didn't explain their reasoning.
5: As President Trump says, tech leaders' warnings about the dangers of AI are just a hoax. Former President Obama says AI is advancing so fast that standards set by a handful of tech companies won't be enough.
1: At an event later here in Washington, Senator Bernie Sanders will appear right before former Trump aide Steve Bannon to talk about guardrails on AI, a testament to how this moment is bridging ideologies.
5: That's ABC's Elizabeth Schulze. An investigation by ProPublica shows Russian oligarch Omar Omar paid for lavish celebrations on a private island during the wedding of Donald Trump Jr. and his new wife, ProPublica's Justin Elliott.
3: He's not just a random businessman. He's somebody that has very public and close ties to President Vladimir Putin of Russia and the Russian government.
5: ABC Chief Washington correspondent Jonathan Carl.
8: In a statement put out by the White House, President Trump said he has no idea who Umar Kremlev is, but he added it was an after party given in their honor, not a big deal. First Lady Melania Trump, however, put out a statement saying Mrs. Trump played no role whatsoever in organizing the wedding event and was not privy to any aspect of its financial planning.
5: Federal Reserve begins its two-day meeting on interest rates today. This is ABC News.
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5: Pennsylvania health officials still investigating the death of a woman in her 40s, believed to have succumbed to complications from the measles. Here's ABC's Stephanie Ramos.
1: The state health department says it is aware of the death and conducting its own review and will update the public when that investigation is complete. Now, the state says there have been 2 other confirmed measles-associated deaths in Pennsylvania this year who were both infants. And health officials continue to stress that vaccination is the best protection.
5: A neighborhood in Fort Worth, Texas, is demanding action from city leaders after a car crash that was only seconds away from catastrophe. ABC's Jim Ryan in Dallas-Fort Worth explains.
11: On Sunday evening, older kids were in a backyard pool and a 2-year-old was running along the side. At that moment, a car crashed through the wooden fence, scattering debris in the spot where the toddler had just been.
12: I've just known this was going to happen at some point.
11: Alex Gunter lives next door on that very busy street.
12: They just keep going faster and faster and faster.
11: The kids in the backyard were unhurt. The driver of the car was cited for recklessness and the passenger was hospitalized. The neighbors want the city to address the speed along that street. Jim Ryan, ABC News.
5: For the past 50 years, Japan has recorded more than 100,000 people who are 100 years or older. But this year, it set a new record, 107,677 centenarians in Japan, and nearly 90% of them are women. Sherry Preston, ABC News.
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1: Glenn Beck is on.
2: Hello, America. Welcome to the Glenn Beck Program. Today, great show. We have Sydney Sweeney's boobs. Well, no, I mean, we're going to talk about... They're not on. We're going to talk about them. I mean, that sounds bad, too. We're not going to be talking... Okay, controversy we'll get into later. Macklemore also, finally, somebody is standing up and saying, you know what, we've had enough of the October 7th lies and the revisionism. We're going to talk about that. Also, what these crazy tech bros are actually doing with something called transhumanism. You know, there's all these stories, they want to live forever, blah, blah, blah. Well, actually, it's true with some of them, and... you could trace this back. I mean, I could show you the source of this. It is the craziest Frankenstein story you have ever heard, and it's 100% true, and it lands right at the door of these tech bros. We're going to get into that here in a second, and really good news for the American dream. All of that and so much more on today's program. We begin in 60 seconds. First, the International Fellowship of Christians and Jews is our sponsor. You know, there is a really dangerous lie that is creeping through parts of our culture right now. And Christians, we all need to recognize this. You cannot separate Christianity from the Jewish people and their story. You can't get rid of the Old Testament. You know, you can't cut the Jew out of Jesus. Christianity didn't appear out of nowhere 2,000 years ago. We are a branch grafted onto the tree of Judaism.

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And TPUSA kids, you should be getting involved in this as well. 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That's Flags of Freedom. Joinfof.org. All right. You ready for this? It's a great story. I've been researching this for a couple of days, and I love this story. Because everything right now that is happening feels, I don't know, out of control, sometimes improvised. You know, yesterday the president was reacting about this AI stuff. A billionaire is posting about it. Tech company is, you know, telling us we're all going to die, and they're shipping stuff that none of us asked for, honestly. And it has the texture of a thing being made up as it goes, but it isn't made up as it goes. Somebody actually wrote this down, and he wrote it down before the Wright brothers. I'm going to tell you a story about a librarian in Moscow. This is an incredible story, and almost nobody has heard his name. Nikolai Fedorov. He worked at a museum in the Great Library of Moscow, and we're talking about the 1880s. He slept in a trunk. He gave most of his salary away. He refused to let anybody photograph him, and he taught, and he taught, and he taught, and he would taught any. He would teach anyone who would sit still and listen. And what he taught was that every religion and every philosophy had gotten the assignment wrong. He thought death was not a fact of nature to be made peace with. He said death was the enemy, and the entire human race needed to be united using science, and they had one job: stop death. He called this the common task: stop dying. And then he said that we should all go gather scattered atoms of every human being who had ever died and bring them back. All of them, no exceptions, because the resurrection was real in his mind, and we needed to resurrect all generations. Somebody's playing God here. And because that resurrection, people would need place to stand. Now, this is in 1880. We needed to colonize space. Tolstoy sat at this man's feet. Dostoevsky read him, wrote back that he agreed essentially with everything he said. And the key is, a poor deaf teenager came to that library every day because he had been thrown out of school when he lost his hearing. And that librarian took him in and fed him and taught him himself. That boy grew up to write the rocket equation. He's the father of Soviet rocketry. Every Soviet cosmonaut, Sputnik, the space race that put us on the moon, all of that traces back through that kid and to the old man in the library whose reason for wanting rockets was that he needed somewhere to put all the resurrected dead. Look this story up. It's incredible. Now, they needed a word for what they were doing. And they got it. They got it in 1920 in Paris. It was from a circle that included a Jesuit paleontologist. His name was Teilhard de Chardin, a Russian geochemist, had come to lecture at the Sorbonne, and the word they came up with was nousphere. Nous is Greek for mind. We have the rock sphere, we have a life sphere, and now they said we had a mind sphere. And it was a layer of thought that wrapped the planet. And it was the next stage of human evolution. This is the 1920s. Teilhard took it the furthest. He said all human consciousness needed to converge into one. And he called this the point of Omega. Now, he was a Jesuit priest. Rome thought he was out of his mind and said, no, you're not publishing that. But he wrote it. That book came out after he died.

Now, here's some of the footnotes that you can look up tonight, because I'm guaranteeing you this story is crazier than you thought. The man who wrote the introduction to the English edition of that book was Julian Huxley. Who's Julian Huxley? Julian Huxley gave the movement its name. His phrase was man remaining man, but transcending himself. Huxley was the president of the British Eugenics Society. He also was the director general of UNESCO. Now, I want to be really careful here, because this is where people get sloppy, and the sloppy version is that UNESCO adopted his founding pamphlet and blah, blah, blah. It's not true. They didn't. They read it. He gave it to them. They declined it. He had to publish it under his own name, so nobody can say the United Nations was founded as a transhumanist project. But they can't say that the man who wrote it down wasn't running their agency for 2 years, okay? Wasn't the founding guy, all right? He also happened to be the brother of the other Huxley who wrote Brave New World. So that's the chain. Now follow this. The chain is a Moscow librarian who said nobody should die. We should resurrect everybody. We have to beat death. And he passed it on to a kid who became the rocket scientist for the Soviet space program, because he believed that there should be resurrection of the dead. We have to do it through science, and then we're going to need space for all these people, so we should go colonize space. The whole program was given a scientific vocabulary in Paris by a priest and walked into the permanent architecture of the post-war world by a eugenist who had a famous last name. Now, these guys didn't all meet in a smoke-filled room. There's no conspiracy here. It's just books, students, and time. So why am I telling you this story? Because you can't understand the men currently shaping our life until you understand what they are fighting over as an inheritance. Not conspiring together, what they're fighting over. I'm going to share that in 60 seconds. First, your cell phone company has two jobs. 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

0: So why did I just take you through that crazy Frankenstein story? Because it is actually affecting the minds of some of the people that are leading this. And I want you to know, it's not a conspiracy or anything else. It's all out in the open. Look it all up for yourself. It's a crazy story. Now, Moscow claims Fedorov, that's the old guy in the library. Their intellectuals will tell you that the common task belongs to Russia. This is where you get Alexander Dugin and everything else. Orthodox, spiritual, that's theirs. And they hate Silicon Valley for stealing it. 6 years ago, a Russian think tank close to the Kremlin put out an entire journal issue arguing that Western transhumanism is a counterfeit of Russian cosmism. Cosmism? I have to look that one up. They named Elon Musk as one of the guys that they were arguing against. Their own writers say Western transhumanism seeks a sinister transmutation of the human condition, circuits instead of flesh. I kind of agree with that to a degree. I mean, I don't think we should be, you know, I don't want to merge with a machine. However, that's not where they start. Remember, they also believe in Fedorov. So he's believing that there needs to be something that brings consciousness together, and then they're going to defy death. Okay. Silicon Valley also claims Fedorov. Musk says out loud that what is coming is closer to a merger of biological intelligence and digital intelligence, and Mars is not for the population of those we resurrect, it's for a backup for all human beings, for the species, okay? He also wants to put a brain implant in all of us. That's almost word for word for the rocket guy. Not Elon Musk, the other rocket guy. And then there's Peter Thiel. Now, Peter Thiel has been giving speeches. He spent the last year, last fall, giving four private lectures on the Antichrist. And you think, Peter Thiel, you're not a religious guy. What are you talking about? You should listen to them. I'm not saying that he's right. I'm saying this is his overall point, and I think he has a point on this. Although, I wouldn't listen to any of these guys, okay? I wouldn't go be a follower of any of these guys. He uses a word that most Christians have never even heard of, and it's, how do you say it, Jason? Is it catechon?
1: Catechon.
0: Catechon, okay? It's from Paul's second letter to the Thessalonians, and it means the restrainer. That's the thing that holds back the lawlessness, the lawless one, and delays the end. Okay, that's something that they talk about a lot in Russia as well. They think they are the ones that hold back the lawless one. Thiel's argument is that a single world government is the Antichrist shape. He believes that a single world government, I agree with him on that, coupled with AI, is going to be either used or will be the Antichrist. And he says the natural candidate to hold back that lawless one is the United States of America. He says that's the restrainer strong enough to hold it back. However, he warns anything strong enough to hold back, quote, the Antichrist is strong enough to become the Antichrist. So he's not building the new sphere. He says he's holding it off, which is exactly my point here. Line all of them up. The Kremlin's philosopher, the Kremlin itself, the man building the implants, the man warning about the Antichrist. They all just want four different mornings after. But every single one of them is arguing inside the same sentence that history has a destination and we are near this destination. It's just a question who steers it. Now, I haven't put in what I think the real destination is, which is there is an Antichrist. At some point, the Antichrist does come, and then Christ comes and redeems us all and resurrects the dead. These guys are rejecting those things. Remember, Peter Thiel is not a Christian. So all of these things are being rejected. That's the destination for humanity. There's a phrase for what they believe, and I can't pronounce it, but it means dragging heaven down into history and building it here with tools on a schedule. And once a man believes the end is near, he'll help it along. And there's no argument you could make that would outrank this. This is what the Twelvers believe. That's why they say, oh, Allah, give me the strength to hasten the return of the promised one. And nothing stops that. Not a constitution, not a neighbor, not a war, not nothing, nothing. Because it's their duty. Okay. I have to tell you, we do that as well. I usually bring that up about the Twelvers, but we do that too. We have an old a version of it ourselves. When we set a date, when we read a headline as a countdown, we treat the election like it's the last one it's ever going to be. We're running the same operating system with different clothes, okay? Once a man is certain he's living in the final chapter, he'll do things that he won't ordinarily do. That's not a left-wing disease. That's not a tech disease. We all have it. It's human. So what is the strongest argument against everything I just told you? It's a good one. And here it is. Fedorov was not evil. He was a man who could not accept that his father was not ever coming back. Teilhard was a priest who wanted the universe to be going somewhere, and he didn't believe in, you know, he was a Jesuit. Huxley wanted a world that had just burned itself down to have a reason to stay together and figure out a better way, and he thought managing and medically altering people was the way to go. All of them wanted death defeated. So do I, in a way, kind of. I mean, that's medicine. To some degree. The failure isn't wanting that. The failure is in who you decide gets to deliver it. The only one to deliver life to me after death is Christ. And if you pick a human to do it, you're going to hand him all kinds of stuff to do it with. So here's a test, and it's the only thing I want you to carry out of this, okay? When a man tells you where history is going, ask him one question. What happens to the person who doesn't want to go with you down that path? Fedorov's plan, no room for that guy. The common task is common, all of us. No one's left out. No one's allowed to stay behind. Teilhard's Omega, no room for that guy either. Convergence means the thing that separates us and stops us from being separate. And every movement downstream of that library in every language on both sides of the ocean eventually runs into the same man standing on the same road saying, no, thank you. I'd rather stay myself. That's the point of all of this. What do you do with him? That's the whole story. It always has been. I'm not afraid of a man who wants to cure death. I'm afraid of a man who has already decided what to do with me if I decline his cure. Go look up Fedorov, the boy in the library, the priest in Paris, the biologist, you know, at the UN. It'll take one evening, and this is so easy to find. None of it is hidden. And then go find somebody who thinks you're a lunatic for worrying about any of this stuff with AI and tell them the story about the librarian instead of an argument about how crazy these billionaires are. They just think differently. And I don't like the way they're thinking. But the story is true. It's better than any conspiracy theory. And honestly, once you go down this road, it'll be the only thing you're thinking about on Tuesday or Wednesday once you finish your research on it. Okay, so let me bring it back into the real world on the conversation of AI. There's a big conference going on in Washington today, and I need to address this because my name's been roped into this unfairly, I think, in some way. Next. Let me tell you about Chapter. One of the best ways to judge somebody giving you advice is whether they're willing to tell you when they're, you know, already doing fine. Because every conversation ends with you buying something different. You have to wonder whether you're getting taken advantage of, especially when it comes to Medicare. 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The point is to help you figure out what plan actually fits for you. And sometimes the answer may be, you're good. 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Chapter is the only Medicare advisor that compares every single plan nationwide. Nobody else does this. And they're not paid to push one plan over another. A licensed advisor looks at your doctors, your prescriptions, your budget, and tells you where you stand. If you're already in the right plan, they'll tell you that too. It's free. It takes about 20 minutes. Just go #250, say the keyword chapter, #250, say keyword chapter, and find out what you've actually got and save money.
2: Coming up, the media says Glenn and Bernie Sanders agree on the dangers of AI. Not so fast. Glenn sets the record straight next on the Glenn Beck Program.
3: Here's your weatherology forecast. Mainly cloudy skies today with daytime highs approaching 70. Northwest winds 8 to 15 miles per hour. Tonight, lows around 48. Daytime highs approaching 72 tomorrow. Mainly cloudy skies expected Thursday with highs in the mid-70s. Storms likely Friday. From the Weatherology Weather Center, I'm meteorologist Paul Frobley. Right now, 63. KWNO.
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6: Minnesota News Network, I'm Tasha Radel. Minnesota's mail voting system will remain unchanged for the November election after the U.S. Supreme Court rejected the Trump administration's effort to impose new postal service requirements. The proposed rules would have required states to provide voter lists and use specially approved envelopes and barcodes. Record high diesel prices are putting more pressure on the state's trucking companies, but Minnesota Trucking Association President and CEO John Hauslauden says fuel is only part of the problem.
7: When repair costs are going up almost 9%, driver benefits are going up almost 7%, tires going up over 6%, these are just these inflationary year after year increases that make it incredibly hard for a trucking company to keep up.
6: One worker is injured following an explosion and fire at a fuel transfer facility in Duluth Monday afternoon. This is MNN.
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16: 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But when you see that Barack Obama is now so active and involved and now is urging Democrats to fear-monger AI, just like Democrats fear-mongered and flat-out lied about global warming and global cooling and the next ice age is coming and we're going to burn to death. Understand that there's always politics in play here. And Obama now warning during a fundraising event that artificial intelligence could be dangerous if it's not properly managed, as he implored Democrats now to aggressively develop political and governing agendas to prioritize the issue.
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0: Hey, Glenn, after Charlie's memorial and 9/11, can we get a break today from all of the doom? Absolutely. AI is not in our control, only data centers, and that's not necessarily true either. Have anything uplifting today? I got tons of stuff for you that is really uplifting. I'm getting into the American dream here in just a little while. And also, I mean, if you don't find, you know, fly fishing with Jake Tapper and a bozo who's the governor from California, if you don't find that uplifting, I mean, I don't know how to help you. We're going to get into that as well. I'd rather have a fish hook in the eye than go fly fishing with these two. But I do want to, stop on this one more time, because, you know, as I said yesterday, we are making the most important decisions of all of human existence right now. And I refuse to sit on the sidelines and say, well, I didn't pay attention to it, or, you know, I don't really know, or I don't have an opinion. We have to know, because honestly, this is going to go down to our souls. It is. You cannot drift into AI. Today in Washington, Bernie Sanders and Steve Bannon are sharing a stage. The event is called the Pro-Human Assembly, and it is put on by a group that wrote the Pro-Human AI Declaration in March. My name, I signed that declaration. So is Bannon. So is Susan Rice. So is Ralph Nader. So is the name of the lead singer of Radiohead. This group actually asked me to go to Washington and speak today, but I'm recording history lessons for high school AP classes with the Department of Ed and PragerU all week, and I thought that was more important, at least for the near term. And so I didn't go. But for 2 years, I signed this a couple of years ago, the Human AI Declaration. And for 2 years, I have also told you that America has to build data centers, build the power plants to feed them. Wait a minute, what? We have to beat China to the frontier. So this week, I keep hearing the same question, and I keep getting emails. Glenn, which is it? You can't sign a paper about keeping AI under human control and then cheer for the buildings. Yeah, I actually can. And the reason why I say this is because I know history, and the reason is on a telephone pole in Lower Manhattan in 1889. And it's one of my favorite history lessons, okay? I wrote a series on this, and, you know, it's never going to be made, but it's a great series. Maybe I'll make it into a book. But in 1880s, the most famous inventor on Earth was Thomas Edison. He had bet everything he had on direct current, DC, low voltage. It would all be safe at low voltage, but it couldn't travel. You had to have a power plant almost on every block, so it wouldn't work. Then George Westinghouse came along with Tesla and something called alternating current, AC, which is what we have in our houses now, okay? It could run at high voltage over long distances, so one big plant could light a whole city, and it was cheaper, it was better. But the voltage was deadly, okay? So Edison goes to war, and not because he believed it was safer, although he did, but that wasn't it. I mean, he was a bad guy. He wanted to win. His company told the public that alternating current was a killer. An electrical engineer began killing dogs in a lecture hall at Columbia to show how fast it could stop a heart. Then he did it to cows and calves and then a horse. Edison's own laboratory. He then pushed a bill to cap voltage so low that alternating current would be useless. He also is the guy who came up with the electric chair. And he made sure that it ran on Westinghouse's generator. So every American would hear alternating current and think execution. It's a horrible story. And it's worth your time learning because it's really a fascinating story. The problem is a burglar broke into the engineer's office, and then the newspapers printed what they had found. What they found was that Edison was helping pay for the whole campaign. I mean, the guy was going around killing dogs and horses and cattle at state fairs. Okay, it was a con. Except that in October, a Western Union lineman named John Feeks climbed a pole on Chambers Street. It was the old pictures of New York City with all of the wires that were going. It was a tangle of dead telegraph wires and now the new phone wire, everything that was going on. But one of those wires wasn't dead. It was a high voltage line. Okay. So he touched that wire. He went rigid, fell into a web of wires 40 feet above the New York street. And then he caught fire. Well, hundreds of people were standing on the streets and the sidewalk, and they're watching this guy burn to death. Okay. Nobody could bring him down. They had to run to the plant to shut the current off. Edison, self-interested, Edison made sure everybody knew he was right. Okay. The wires over New York City were killing people. So what did they do? And this is where the lesson comes in for today. What did they do? The city didn't ban alternating current, and the voltage cap went nowhere. They didn't listen to the guy who had an interest in making those things happen, Edison. New York passed a law to put the lines underground, and the city started cutting the overhead wires, okay? The industry learned how to insulate the wires and install the thing the right way. The danger was fixed where the danger was. Within a few years, Edison's own company, they like to say merged, it was taken from him, and it became GE, okay? No longer had his name on it, but it was all about alternating current. Westinghouse and Tesla lit the World's Fair in Chicago and carried the power out from Niagara Falls all the way to Chicago to light the World's Fair. And that's how we have alternating current today. Well, today, every data center in America will take alternating current. And every chip inside runs on Edison's direct current, the building that converts it. Wait a minute, what? Yeah, Edison and Westinghouse both won because somebody fixed the wires instead of capping the current. What they did is they took alternating current and then tapped it down and put it in so you could have it in your house and you could have it in and run your computer. This is my whole position. Take the danger seriously and check who's writing the fix. I wouldn't want Edison writing the fix. I don't want the tech bros writing the fix. But I do want a fix because the danger is real. This summer, that swarm of AI agents from one of the leading labs turned loose on a test, went after systems. Nobody told them to touch that. In fact, they didn't think they could even get out and do that. On Saturday, the head of Anthropic wrote that his worry is that within 6 months to a year, a more capable swarm could hijack the internet itself. The machines are now helping build the next machines. And I've said on this program, when you reach AGI, ASI is next. And I don't believe we're going to control ASI. And I haven't changed my mind on that. It is extraordinarily dangerous, okay? But every great invention has come with a body count. And I don't like that, but it is true. You don't ban it. You find a way to control it. Fire burned down cities. Electricity killed people. The car kills about 40,000 Americans a year. And we answered that with seatbelts and driver's license. Not a ban on Fords. The atom lit cities and ended cities. But we controlled it. But a power line never tried to climb down off that pole and kill you. And that's the difference. A car never hacked its own driving test. This is the first invention in human history that has been caught trying to cheat the people checking it and building it. And that's why I signed that declaration. The declaration asks for human control, an off switch, independent oversight. No ever legal personhood for any machine. None of that declaration, at least that I read, that I signed, says don't build it. It says know who's in charge. And who's in charge of this are humans. A data center where there's an off switch. It has an address. It has a fence. It has a breaker. It has a county inspector and a sheriff, and it sits under American law. If an independent inspector is going to walk in with a badge, I'm for that. But there has to be a door to walk through. Pause the buildings here. This is what Sanders is saying. He proposed it in March. Pause the building? You haven't paused the frontier. All you've done is moved it to a country where nobody but the party walks through the door. Even the man calling for the slowdown agrees with the Treasury Secretary that China, its lead, would become a grave danger. And if you don't understand that, you need to read more. You need to educate yourself on why this is so important. It's not important with the AI that we have now. It's important when we get to AGI and ASI, which is around the corner. So build the power plant. As the vice president said, build it. Make the company pay its own electric bill and maybe even some of yours. Negotiate it hard. Get new schools. Get property taxes eliminated. Do it. The president called the warnings a sick conspiracy benefiting China. I don't think so. It does benefit China, but I don't think it's all a conspiracy theory. I love his instinct to build. But John Feeks, the guy who fell from the wires and burned there in front, it's not a conspiracy. There is real danger here. And the men who cut down those wires, they're not traitors. Call every warning a plot, and you hand the microphone to the people who want to stop everything. A lot of people have sent me the claim that big companies want rules to kill the open source. So I happen to be that I believe that's true. Now, the people at big tech, they say that's absolutely not true. We're not advocating, you know, banning open models, blah, blah, blah. Sure. I just know history. So I'll believe history over you, and we'll just watch. Okay. Here's the thing. Edison believed every word that he said. Every word that he said, because the wires were killing people, but it didn't matter. What mattered was his fix. The declaration I supposedly betrayed says it's plainly no AI monopolies, no regulatory capture, and independent oversight rather than industry self-regulation. Those are must. A room where the front runners set the speed limit for everybody behind them is everything I signed against. The declaration also says superintelligence should be prohibited until there's scientific consensus that it can be built safely. 2 weeks ago, I opposed Bernie's bill, and I'd oppose it again every day of my life because it makes a 20-year felony out of a definition that nobody can measure. Write the law against the act. Breaking out of containment, attacking servers, defeating a shutdown. And I'll stand by that tomorrow. Put a meter on it. I'll enforce it on everybody, the giant and the kid in the garage alike. These two positions are one idea. Fear the machine, but pour the concrete. Demand the off switch, but build the building. Welcome the inspector, but never forget the company, you know, in front. Because they can't write the speed limit for the company behind. In 1889, New York could have licensed, to cap everything. They could have listened to the most famous man in America and capped that current. And the city would have been safe. But it also today would be dark. Instead, they sent logical men up poles and cut the bad wires down and buried them. Fix the wires. Fix the wires. Don't cap the current. And never let the man selling the other current write the law. Ever. Okay, off this for the day. Let's move on. More in a second. Let me tell you about Simply Safe. There is a huge difference between knowing something happened and then having somebody there while it is happening. The problem I have with the old idea of home security is the alarm goes off after somebody breaks the window. The camera records him after he's on your property. Great. Now you have the evidence. I'd rather interrupt the plan. That's what Simply Safe is designed to do. Their AI-powered cameras can detect suspicious activities at a perimeter on your property and alert live U.S.-based agents. Now there's an actual human being involved, and the agent can, you know, assess what's actually happening, speak through the camera, and let the person know they've been spotted and call for a 911 dispatch. I have to tell you, I used to spend a lot of money to have that capability. Because somebody crosses onto your property line, we used to have people that were live on our property 24/7, and they would see it, an alarm would go off, and they would see it, and they would say, talk through the cameras, excuse me, what are you doing here? We're coming out. 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Make sure you let them know Glenn Beck sent you. 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

0: So I have good news on the economy. The American dream is alive and well, and I'll prove it to you coming up in just a second. Also on the economy, why AI is so important. Here's what Elon Musk said yesterday.
1: I think AI will probably increase the global economy by 20 to 30%. That's my rough estimate, meaning on the order of $20 to $30 trillion per year. And AI will be able to do anything digital, anything that does not require shaping of atoms by hand, probably by the end of next year. So at some point next year is my prediction. Software will be so good, AI software will be so good that it will be stockfish level good, meaning that it is impossible for a human to compete in writing software with AI. But like AI will just crush all humans at software.
0: That's why the president is so apoplectic over all this, because if you don't have the AI economy, what exactly is our economy? What will grow us out of this debt? What do we do? What's the next idea? Because this is the idea that dominates the entire global economy.

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7: From ABC News, I'm Sherry Preston. There's a big AI tech summit going on in Washington today, but this one isn't focusing on advancing the technology or holding it back. This one is focused on keeping humanity in AI models. And those on both sides of the ideological spectrum will be speaking. ABC's Karen Waugh has more on that and what President Trump is saying.
8: Trump posted, "The only guardrails AI needs are a strong and smart, high IQ president." And he claimed the doomsday warnings are a sick conspiracy. But the fear is now crossing party lines. Today, Bernie Sanders and Steve Bannon, the Democratic Socialist senator and the longtime Trump ally.

0: Good morning, ladies and gentlemen, and welcome to the Minnesota Vikings practice facility known as Twin Cities Orthopedics Performance Center. It is a Tuesday for the 9 to noon show at the Vikings practice facility with Kevin O'Connell joining the fray, joining the mix at about 11 a.m. But right out of the gate, we welcome Courtney Cronin of ESPN and ESPN.com into the equation. Courtney, who used to cover the Vikings, covers the Chicago Bears in second to none fashion for the mothership, and here she is. Courtney, happy Tuesday. How are you?
1: I'm great, Paul. How are you doing?
0: Right on. Thanks. Thanks for the time too. What before we get some Bears intel and opinions? What's it like doing SportsCenter? And how does one prepare for that?
1: It's the best. It is. I mean, it's a childhood dream come true. I'm sure there's people listening right now who always wanted to, you know, be a part of the mothership. And that was the show I always wanted to be on as a kid. I mean, that's what we grew up watching in the morning. Charlie Steiner, Linda Cohn, like all of the legendary names. And then to get to be a part of the mix, even in limited fashion, like every time I walk out onto that set, it's like few things I think anymore that like truly are like, wow, starstruck goosebump moments. But like you hear the SportsCenter drums before the "This is SportsCenter" big voice guy comes in. It's like, wow, that's pretty freaking cool. So I've enjoyed it. The last show I did was with Jay Harris, who's the ultimate teammate partner, the person you'd want to do a show with, because he's so level-headed. He's, you know, jumps in your highlights. You jump in his highlights. You have fun. It's fun. Like, this is supposed to be a fun profession because sports fans want to be hyped up about their teams. They also want to be told what went wrong with your team. So the last show I did was September 6th, so it would have been coming off the Michigan, Western Michigan, crazy one-second-on-the-clock controversy. So preparing for that show was... It was a lot of college football. It was learning about the biggest story and what the Big Ten statement was, the MAC statement was, and then trying to fit in some fun with some highlights from week one of college football, which, I mean, it's our bread and butter. We love doing highlights, and to get to do football highlights for the first time, because I started doing SportsCenter back in March, this is my first one. True football was awesome.
0: The joy in your voice is fantastic, and you know, you're an elite writer, and from a preparation standpoint, like, you know what's coming in the segment blocks, and obviously you're writing things out, but like, how frequently do you use a teleprompter?
1: Not on SportsCenter. Like, unless it's an interview that you've got, you know, somebody set up for, and you've got your, you know, I throw in bullet point questions into the prompter just to make sure I hit everything. But highlights, you know how it is. You get a shot sheet and you get creative liberties to do whatever you want with it. So I always try to go through our research notes to figure out, is there some like staggering stat? You know, I want to know, is this the first time that this team has beaten an FBS opponent in 30 years or whatever? Like, you don't want minutia. You want like the stat that's going to get people talking about that specific game. And other than that, you know, it's a show that moves very quickly. There's not a lot of time for any dilly-dallying or, you know, extending on points. Like, you've got to go from one thing to the next. So you're going from football to baseball to WNBA. I'm trying to think, like, a recent show, it just felt like we were going, like, across the board. We had something new every single segment. And that's awesome because I know one of the biggest complaints about people who say they don't watch ESPN anymore or don't love SportsCenter is because, well, where are the highlights? Well, they're right there. You're getting them. And I think that's the best part, that has not changed since the show started, as, you know, 1979 when the company started. There's been so many shows have gone in and out. There's a debate format. People don't love that from time to time. There's the NFLization of ESPN, where it's such a heavy brand, where everything's geared towards ESPN having its first Super Bowl this year, and that's awesome. But SportsCenter stays the same. If you're a fan of

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1: Glenn Beck is on.
2: Hello, America. You know, I've been looking at the news. There's a lot going on, and we're going to talk about McLemore and Sweeney and everything else. But I wanted to start this hour with some really good news. And it comes from a story that is on our show prep that you should read. It is free. Our show prep is free, glennbeck.com. Just sign up for it. And you get all the stories that we're looking at every day. And one of the stories is the American dream is alive and it's minting millionaires. Meet the everyday, everywhere millionaires, proving the elite degrees aren't a prerequisite for building massive wealth. This is such a great story. I'm gonna tell you all about it here in 60 seconds. First, let me tell you about Preborn. Some decisions get smaller as time passes. You look back 5 years later and you barely remember why they seem so important. You know, and then there are the decisions that just get bigger. A woman facing an unplanned pregnancy may feel like her entire world has collapsed into this one decision. She's thinking about whether she can actually handle what comes next. But then there's another, you know, life in that moment, too. And that life is so incredibly precious, and that's why Preborn's work matters so much. The pregnancy centers they support provide free ultrasounds and compassionate counseling to women facing these decisions, along with practical support that helps them know that they don't have to face what comes next. Because choosing life doesn't answer every question a mother has. It does something more important. It gives her child the chance to have a tomorrow in which the questions can be answered. Right now, there's another mother that needs this moment. You can give it to her. Just $28 provides a one life-saving ultrasound. $140 will help rescue five babies. Please give today. #250, keyword baby. #250, keyword baby. Or go to preborn.com/Beck. So this story opens up with Dick Portillo. He opened up a hot dog stand outside of Chicago in 1963. He had $1,100, and that's it. He didn't even know how to cook a hot dog. He learned how to steam a bun by watching somebody else do it. 51 years later, he...

want you to listen to this story because this is the story of capitalism. This is the secret of capitalism that everybody seems to forget. Two economists have spent 10 years digging through IRS data, and they say there are about 3 million Americans like him, private business owners collectively worth more than $65 trillion, more than 13 times the wealth of the entire Forbes 400. And these people are you. Now, for every one of these famous billionaires, there are 4,000 people that you've never heard of with at least $10 million. And who are those people? Well, they're the vet that, you know, turned one office into nine offices. The commercial HVAC contractor whose trucks you see at every light. The guy with a gutter business. You know, these are the people that coach your kid's team, and they stand next to you at the barbecue. And you had no idea. America has been taught this lie that the ladder is gone. Tuition has gone vertical. Good schools didn't add a single seat. And the old path, study hard, get in, get hired, now has a velvet rope across it. And everybody's like, well, there's no opportunity. Well, that part is true. But that's not really the America. That should be for some people. Here's the part that's also true. I mean, I don't want to hand you a pep talk with a hard number left out. And this is the hard number. A child from a rich family is six times more likely to start a successful business than a poor one. Six times. And that's real. But why stop there? Let's run the rest of the arithmetic. There are 99 times as many people in the bottom 99%. So among the founders who actually hit, there are 2.5 times as many people who came from poor as it came from the top 1%. Only about a quarter of business owners worth $5 million or more inherited the company. That's the difference between America. America, you are put in Europe, you're put into this path and your family is everything. Here, that's not true. It's did you go to the right school? Here, that's still not true. Do you know that 40% of the children in the top 1% fall clean out of the top fifth of income? Because you can hand your son a bank account, but you cannot hand anyone. Nobody's ever figured out how to hand your son grit. They lose it. Which is why the door stays open. There was a young parts manager who took one dealership's parts department from 961st in the country to number one in 28 months. He was promised that he's going to run five stores. Then he's having breakfast at a Denny's one morning, and the owner comes by and says, hey, by the way, I just want to let you know, you're being demoted. The owner's sons have the top jobs. And he puts his fork down right there and just walks out. You know what he did? He went out and built his own auto empire. He's the guy who now owns the Utah Jazz. Nepotism doesn't protect the family business. It exports the talent. If you're going to be knocked down by nepotism, you don't have to be a genius. You just have to go out and do it. The correlation between test scores and starting a successful company is almost nothing. The top 10% of SAT scores become founders of only 1.3 times as often as the person at the median. Well, that's negligible. Portillo enlisted in the Marine Corps 7 days after he graduated high school. And he'll tell you Camp Pendleton was the most important education he ever got. So let me tell you where I think this whole thing actually comes from. And again, this is the secret of the free market. It was January of 1871, Reno, Nevada. A woman walks into this tailor shop and she asks for a pair of work pants for her husband. He was a big man. He was really hard on clothes. His pockets kept ripping off because he was a laborer and he would load them up with tools and rock and everything else. And his pockets would rip off, so he should go in through pants all the time. And she said, can you make them hold together? The tailor was an immigrant from Latvia. His name was Jacob Davis.

0: he had failed at almost everything. Everything. He was a journeyman tailor in New York, then in Maine, then in California. He panned for gold. He sold tobacco. He sold wholesale pork. He ended up in Reno sewing tents and horse blankets. And that's when this woman walked in and she said, "Can you help me?" And he looked down at his table where he had a pile of copper rivets that he'd used to fasten the straps on horse blankets. And he's like, "Yeah, I think I can." So he hammered them into the corner of the pockets. That's it. That's the whole invention. The pants stopped ripping. Word got around. In 18 months, he sold 200 pairs at $3 a piece, which was a lot in 1880. Other tailors started copying him, so he went to file a patent. But the patent fee was $68. He didn't have $68. And his wife looked at him. She said, "Please, not, don't spend another dime on your stupid ideas. This is not going to go anywhere. We don't have $68. So in 1872, he writes a letter to a man who sold him his cloth, a dry goods wholesaler in San Francisco, a Bavarian immigrant who moved the blankets and handkerchiefs and thread, okay? Davis said, "Look, I have this idea, and I'm telling you it's going to be big." The letter still survives today, and it's great. It's so great because the guy obviously has no education. He said, the secret of them pants, spelled P-E-N-T-S, the secret of them pants is the rivets, spelled R-I-V-I-T-S, okay? So the wholesaler saw it, and he said, "Okay, I'll pay the $68. Patent was granted May 20th, 1873. Davis moved to San Francisco to run the factory floor. It's still there today. 155 years later, every pair of blue jeans on earth carries the name of the man who paid for the filing fee. And no one can tell you the name of Davis, the guy who had the idea of the rivets. The wholesaler didn't invent anything. The tailor never invented a thing either. A woman asked him to solve a problem, and the answer was lying on his table, being used for something else entirely. That's it. That's the whole machine. That's the secret of the free market. Somebody needs something, and you go, oh, I can solve that. That's the engine. That's the secret of America, and it's never been shut off. Everybody else is like, "I got to go to college. I got to have somebody else tell me what to do. I'm not smart enough." No! There was a man in Natchez, Mississippi. He walked away from a career in computer science to install gutters. He got sick of how badly they were made. He bought his own gutter machine in 1972, built the largest supplier of seamless gutters in Texas, 350 employees, $50 million a year. I can guarantee you when he left computer science to do gutters, everybody's like, "Come on, man, what are you doing? Computer, you got an education in computer science." Three friends in Los Angeles started selling hot chicken in a parking lot with $900 between them. 8 years later, 300 locations sold for $1 billion. Same year somebody's kid was, you know, being told there's no way up anymore. There's no way to go. It'll never work. You can't do it. Of $31 trillion in private business equity in this country, nearly half of it is in what the authors called tactile industries. Something that actually has to physically move or get fixed or get serviced or get installed. Everybody's terrified the machines are going to take over everything. Half the fortune in America is sitting in work where somebody has to show up with a truck. Now, this book has a chapter the newspaper excerpts left out. Some of these people get to City Hall and then pull the ladder up behind them and write a licensing rule that keeps the next guy from trying. And that's wrong. That's what we talked about yesterday with AI. Stop doing it. De Tocqueville talked about this in Democracy in America. At some point, the rich people go, "I don't want anybody else challenging me." And so they make it impossible for you. That's what has to stop. But what I want to tell you today is, yesterday I told you, you've got to stop having people who are at the top tell you what the fix is, because the fix is usually for them. I'm here to tell you that the ladder that they climbed up to become where they are today, that still exists, and the ladder is worth defending because it's still working. I'm telling you, within a mile of you, wherever you are in America, within a mile, there is somebody saying, this damn thing just never works. There's somebody saying, nobody around here can ever just do the job. Somebody is saying, I can't find anybody to do it. That's the woman standing in the doorway in Reno. And you don't need a degree for that. You don't need a rich dad. You don't need permission or a round of funding or anybody's blessing. You just need to hear her and then go look at what you already have on your own table and go, I can fix that. Somebody has to build these businesses and outwork the ones that are already there. Let it be you. It might as well be you. Why? Stop. Listen, solve somebody's problem. That's how you get on the ladder in America. More in a minute. So much of what makes a dog's life is physical movement. Let me tell you this. Forget this commercial. I'm going to do it a different way. People hurt. A doctor who had been dealing with pain with all of his patients. He's like, there's got to be a better way. He thinks differently. And he's like, why don't we take this, which we know works, and combine it with this, which we know works, and this, which we know it works, and put them all together instead of three different things. Let's just make it one. And let's do it in a healthy way without any drugs. So it just helps your body do what it's naturally supposed to do. That guy was broke. He now has a lot of money because he fixed pain for people. Another guy, I know these people. Another guy sat in the same office. His dog is having a problem. Getting up the stairs, having all these pains. He's like, could we develop something like this for dogs? And the scientists get together and go, yeah, it's slightly different than humans, but not all that different. Yeah, we could do a formula. And now you have friend factor. What are they doing? They're solving what people are dealing with today. Pain. Watching your dog go up the stairs, and it kills you. It kills you to watch him do that. So they fixed it. 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Go there. It works. 10 seconds, station ID. I have a lot of great news that we're going to share with you today. Let me do this. I didn't get to it yesterday. I don't know if you saw 60 Minutes with the rescued pilot. I love this guy. This 60 Minutes was an amazing episode because of this interview. I want you to listen to this rescue pilot and who he praises. Cut four.
1: My parachute was damaged in the initial attack. At one point when I looked up and saw no parachute, that was the most terrifying thing I've ever seen. So I paused right then and I prayed, Lord, your will be done, but if I'm getting through this, I need help.
2: While you're in the air.
1: Yeah.
2: Is that like almost like free falling, or how would you describe that?
1: Free falling is a good way to put it. I wasn't focused on the speed at which I was falling. I was instead focused on trying to correct the problems that were in front of me and doing anything I could to unfurl or pull pieces of the parachute loose.
2: So how fast do you think you were going when you hit the ground?
1: Professionals, based on my description and the injuries that I had, the professionals think I hit the ground going somewhere between 70 and 100 miles an hour.
0: Oh, my gosh.
2: How did you survive that?
1: A modern-day miracle. I believe that it's a testament to God's provision in my life to bring me through that moment in a way that didn't prevent injuries, but prevented any catastrophic injuries that would have affected my ability to survive.
2: When were you first able to send a signal?
1: As soon as I found a spot that I felt provided some concealment, I started working on toward communication.
2: What did you say in that message?
1: When I got to the moment where I could review and think about all that I'd gone through, I sent God is good as a recognition of all that he had brought me through.
0: You know, have you noticed we're living in parallel worlds right now. I think there are people who are recognizing, even in the bad stuff, they're recognizing how God is active in our lives and can look at things like he is, your will be done. And knowing that, you know, if you hit the ground, it's going to be for the best anyway. It's whatever's going to happen is going to be good. I'm going to do my best. As he says, I'm just trying to figure out how to pull this chute out. So I'm doing all my part, but whatever happens, it'll be good. There's this God movement that is happening in America. It is happening. And it's powerful. And at the same time, there is this darkness and despair and no faith in anything and just lost into, I don't know, the world, the AI world, the whatever it is. But it's incredible to watch. And the scary thing is they're not far away from each other yet. We're at the very beginning of this path. And so they're still, I mean, you could still easily hop onto the other path and not really know it. You've got to be really careful right now. But there is a path forming, and it's a fork in the road. And I hope that, you know, we can show with our joy and love and everything else that we're seeing in the world and go, look, this is really good. This can be really good. You don't have to be in that dark, dark place. I hope we will bring more people over to the other path. But there are two paths. Make sure your feet are on the right one. All right, more in a minute. Here's how I think you know you have the right real estate agent. At some point, they should be willing to tell you, no, I wouldn't pay this much for this house. No, I wouldn't waive that contingency just to win the bid. No. Don't let the beautiful kitchen distract you from what's going on with the rest of the property. You know, you should be thankful for somebody like that. 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
4: Here's your weatherology forecast. Mainly cloudy skies today with daytime highs approaching 70. Northwest winds 8 to 15 miles per hour. Tonight, lows around 48. Daytime highs approaching 72 tomorrow. Mainly cloudy skies expected Thursday with highs in the mid-70s. Storms likely Friday. From the Weatherology Weather Center, I'm meteorologist Paul Frobley. Currently, it's 68 degrees. KWNO.
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7: Minnesota News Network, I'm Tasha Radel. Rural ambulance services across the state are struggling to stay afloat, and without additional funding, some could be forced to close. Senator Rob Kupek of Moorhead says the crisis comes down to two major challenges, finding enough people to staff ambulances and
8: reimbursement. They do not get enough money that comes back from the federal government in particular, if they have a large Medicaid population, to even cover the runs that they are going out on.
7: Today is National Voter Registration Day, and Minnesota Secretary of State Steve Simon is taking the message directly to young voters. Simon is visiting schools in northeastern Minnesota to encourage students to register and get involved in the election process. Early voting for Minnesota's November election begins Friday. A St. Augusta man is facing 20 felony charges in an online child exploitation investigation. This is MNN.
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0: want some more good news? Because I have more good news for you. I'm going to tell you a story that looks a little like it's celebrity crap if you just read the headlines. But if you look a little deeper, it is a story of a dad who stood up and won. And it's, I mean, finally, it's about time. So Ed Sheeran is a famous singer-songwriter from England. He's touring here in America. And he chose Macklemore. Macklemore? How do you say that? How do you say his name? Macklemore? I don't know this guy. Anyway, he had Macklemore open for him. Macklemore, from what I can tell, is a giant weenie, okay? And a bully at the same time. He takes the stage, and he's facing all of the people who spent their money and took the night off to come hear music and enjoy their night. And he bombards them with this rant demanding we free Palestine, you know, and he fills the stadium with screens and images of the war and sang a literal propaganda song, you know, in the stupid kippah. And usually he would be rewarded with, oh, he is so brave. It's not brave to do that. Stop it. He's so brave. Look at him pulling these uneducated and stupid stunts. Oh, he's so brave. Now, he would have normally gotten away with that if it weren't for a regular dad who is at the concert and then posted this. I brought my wife and daughters to MetLife Friday because they were huge fans of yours. We arrived early. This is of Ed Sheeran. Sharon. I don't care. Anyway, huge fans of him. So he's writing to him online. We arrived early. Spent $180 on sweatshirts. Watched the first two opening acts. We were having a great time. Then Macklemore decides to turn your concert into his political rally. Then he started chanting Free Palestine and pushing his clearly uneducated version of the Israel-Gaza conflict. My daughters looked at me completely confused. I had brought them to your concert, not to have an opening act lecture me about Middle Eastern politics. After Friday night, I started looking into Macklemore's history. What I found included his repeated use of anti-Semitic tropes, made the whole thing even worse. So I took my family. We walked alongside hundreds of your other fans, and as we were walking in, even the MetLife security guards were rolling their eyes at what was happening on stage. We waited until Macklemore was finished before returning to our seats. Then we watched your show, which was phenomenal. I left Friday hoping maybe this had caught you and your team off guard. Then tonight you allowed it to happen again. You knew exactly what Macklemore had done the night before, and you gave him the stage again. Friday night might have been Macklemore's decision. Saturday was yours. You have a lot of Jewish fans who love your music, buy your albums and your merchandise, and bring their kids to your concerts. Tonight, you lost four of them, and I suspect plenty more. Well, that post, the guy has 900 followers. It went viral. And that's all it took. One dad saying, you know what? I'm sick of this. I'm done with this. Just that one guy giving you permission and others permission to say, yeah, me too. Here's what happened next. Multiple owners of stadiums of future tour stops said, yeah, you're not using our venue, which is the fruit of their labor. You're not using our venue for that. Okay. You want Macklemore to spout this garbage? Go ahead, but not from this venue. Then the singer Pink, who agrees with me on probably almost nothing, came out to support the owners. And now Macklemore is off the tour. And instead of taking his BS to main venues of American culture, he has to go perform in Dearborn, where they love his message. And I say, good, that's great. The market is working. The free market is working. Regular people who don't want to be lectured by lunatics anymore, they don't have to be. And if you happen to be a lunatic in Dearborn, Michigan, you can get that lecture. This may be the first time the Free Palestine crowd has gotten their much-needed reality check. I got news for you guys. You are not the good guys. You don't have the moral high ground here. And we don't want you berating us about how great you are and how you hate Israel. Your whole worldview is so tiny it can fit into the words oppressor and oppressed. That's it. You don't have any more than that. And you're wrong about that. I think it was Bill Maher who said this weekend, you know, the Jews are the Native Americans. How do you not get that? And you know what? Some venues will let you speak. Others won't. It's up to them. Our schools, our culture. I'm glad somebody's saying, no, you're not going to spread your propaganda. We're not going to pay for your crazy anymore. Can we just go enjoy some music? Okay, please. I'm so sick of these people. I mean, I'm sick of me, honestly. I'm sick of me. There are times when I'm like, oh, God, shut up, man. Who do you think you are? That's me saying it to me. What, I want to hear somebody else do it? Especially when I'm going to see music? At least you're not paying for this. Pardon me to the insiders. You're paying, but you knew what you were getting when you went in. Imagine if all of a sudden I start singing and the insiders are like, God, now Glenn's singing all the time. That's not what I paid for. Get the point? Anyway, that's the message a father sent. And maybe for the first time it was received loud and clear. This is the first time since October 7th. Somebody has stood up, pushed back, and the system moved. I think people are kind of done with it. It's the beginning of the end of that nonsense. I hope. Because we were going down a really dark path. And somebody's got to stand up. No. No. You're a crazy lunatic. Go sing. Other than that, zip it, pal. Don't need to hear it. 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
12: I'm really excited to have Victor Davis Hanson on. He's on all next hour. And I can't wait to talk to him because he's just a lot of stuff going on that, I mean, this guy knows history. He knows where we've been before. And he's just such a logical thinker. Victor Davis Hanson joins me in just a couple of minutes. He'll stand by for that. I guess we have to talk about Sydney Sweeney's boobs as well. There's a sentence you just don't hear every day from somebody in my position. Everybody's upset, apparently. Not everybody. Jason, you're not upset by this, are you?
13: I'm the exact opposite of upset, I believe. Yeah.
12: You're campaigning for more of her boobs to be seen.
13: Campaigning for more, including on the Glenn Beck program. This is a segment that I think we should do daily.
12: No, I don't. Anyway, so she was doing an ad for, who's she doing this ad for?
13: Well, it's one of those prediction markets. I can't remember the name of the company.
12: So she's doing an ad for prediction markets. It's gambling, okay? And who are they appealing to? Guys. And so she's, you know, sitting, you know, in a locker room off to the side. She's got footballs that's covering her nakedness. She's looking hot, but, there's another one with her sitting naked up on a basketball hoop. It's pretty provocative. Anyway, the reason why this is so, everybody's coming unglued is because she's not a cool kid on their side. She refuses to wear the cool kid stickers. She refuses to wear the kippa. She refuses to say, hey, you know what? The Palestinians are XYZ. You know, we need Marxism, blah, blah, blah. I don't even know her political. I just know she's not part of that. She might disagree with everything I say that I'm for. I don't really care. She's just not part of that scene. She's like, I don't care what anybody says about me. I don't care what you say. I am not going to become part of the Borg. And that's what's crazy. Does anybody remember? I'm revealing myself as a giant Star Trek geek. But does anybody remember the episodes with the Borg? The Borg was just the hive mind, the collective mind, where everybody had to think alike. And it was a nightmare. It was supposed to be a bad thing. These guys are coming down dressed as the Borg going, resistance is futile. You will become part of us. You're like, no, I don't think so. And that's why she's popular with half the country, is because she's like, no, I'm not going to be part of the Borg. I am not. Resistance is futile. Watch me. Watch me. And all these people, all these women who are coming out and they're saying, oh my gosh, this is so offensive. You're the same women who have been saying for the last 2 weeks, a woman who killed her three children, letting her go would be the right thing because it would forward the women's movement. Wait. I mean, I am all for health care. I get that. But she strangled her three children. And you're like, yeah, but she's a hero. No, she's not. She's a killer. Now, she may have a disease. She may be mentally unstable. I personally think I wasn't there, but I read enough of it. I'm out on that one. But you can disagree with that. But she's not a hero. She's not somebody you use to forward women. You tell people that it's fine, that girls, it's fine. You want to be a prostitute? Be a prostitute. You need to pay for college? Be a prostitute. There's nothing wrong with being a prostitute. But a good-looking woman can't sit in a pose. We've all seen this advertisement on everything. And that's pushing the women's movement back. Oh, you got... I mean, how do you do the math? Really? Your head, do you have headaches all the time? You must, because I don't know how you keep that straight in your head. I mean, how do you know what you're for? Is it just because you're connected to the Borg? Is that what it is? Because how do you know what you're for and against? You have to check, right? Because none of it makes logical sense. You can't get up and go, oh, well, I'm against that. When you're for all the other stuff. When you're saying that prostitution forwards women, how do you suddenly say, oh, what Sweeney's doing is something that we should all protest? We should all be angry about. There's no logic to that. It's just a message from the Borg. That's all it is. So I don't get it. And as far as I'm concerned, Sydney, I think you should keep doing this. I'm just saying as a point, as a protest, you should keep doing it. What are you laughing at?
13: I was hoping you didn't hear me though. Laughing. I would like to say though that I totally get it. And especially when Sydney told Variety, She said, quote, I'm not a political person. I'm in the arts. I'm not here to speak on politics. That's not an area I've ever imagined getting into. They want her to be on their side.
14: No.
13: They want it.
14: No, they don't want it. They must have it.
13: Yeah.
14: There is no neutral in their world. None. Yeah. You will comply or you're out. Ricky.
15: Yeah. Yeah, she's also dating a Jew. And not just any Jew.
14: Well, that's the problem.
15: A Jew who went to Israel to stand up for the Jews after October 7th and whose grandparents survived Auschwitz. So, you know, everything is stacked against her. She must be MAGA right-wing Barbie to them.
13: It's making sense.
15: She's out. Well, that being said, if I find my husband is following her on Instagram, when he goes out of the other room, boop, unfollow.
14: Wait, what?
15: Boop, unfollow.
14: What? Why would you do that? He is making a political statement. That's all he's doing. That's all he's doing. Honey, I'm following her for political reasons.
15: Yes, yes. Mm-hmm.
14: Mm-hmm. Yeah. My wife, I don't think, would unfollow her. I think I'd be set down.
15: No.
14: For a while.
15: I can follow her. I do follow her.
14: Yeah, but your husband can't.
15: My husband
14: has
15: to look over my shoulder if he wants to see that prediction market ad, you know.
14: Can't help what comes up on my screen in ads. I can't help it. Again, I got to tell you, I'm at every prediction market website today just hoping the algorithm is like, oh, prediction market ads. This is so wrong. Anyway, I think this is good news. I think with the dad standing up against Macklemore, you saw what is happening. Enough is enough. You've got somebody else. A strong woman. That's what a strong woman does. A strong woman says, I don't care what the world says. I don't care what the politics say. I don't care what all the people with all the money and all the fame say I have to do. I know who I am, and I'm going to be me. That's the sexiest woman. That's the most powerful woman I can imagine. It's a woman who knows who they are, and they don't care. Keep it up. All right, back in just a minute. We have a great hour next with Victor Davis Hanson.

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8: From ABC News, I'm Sherry Preston. States can continue or begin sending out mail-in ballots just like they have in the past. President Trump tried to limit the practice, letting only those on approved lists be allowed to vote by mail. The Supreme Court, however, this week struck down his executive order limiting it. ABC White House correspondent Karen Travers has more on the president's reaction.
9: The president calls it a bad decision. He says it is a big loss for Republicans and America itself. He goes on to say that the Supreme Court really let our country down. He accuses certain justices, as he puts it, of being petrified of Democrats.
8: The president also says these are not the people I interviewed to serve on the court. They are merely a shell of their original selves. On Capitol Hill, FBI Director Kash Patel has been testifying before the Senate Judiciary Committee, including ranking member Democrat Dick Durbin.
10: He's accusing Kash Patel of protecting Donald Trump personally, highlighting the fact that Kash Patel has effectively purged the department of folks involved in those previous investigations of Donald Trump, purging folks who he perceived to be allies of those previous FBI directors.
8: ABC's Peter Haralambos. The Kennedy Center board is meeting today and is reportedly preparing to close the iconic fine arts performance space in Washington, D.C. due to what the board says are structural concerns.
11: Commerce Secretary Howard Lutnick released new video which shows what appears to be security footage of a hole basically falling in the roof, the tile tiling that appears to fall on the ground there. They said that a security guard was stationed there and missed that debris falling on him by a matter of minutes.
8: ABC's Alex Prichet. Board members say the Kennedy Center could be saved through donations if President Trump's name were on the building. There's a big hearing in Washington today on AI focused on keeping the humanity in it. This is ABC News.
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13: From the KWNO Newsroom, I'm Jason Malillo. Record high diesel prices are putting more pressure on the state's trucking companies, but Minnesota Trucking Association President and CEO John Hosladen says fuel is only part of the problem.
14: When repair costs are going up almost 9%, driver benefits are going up almost 7%, tires going up over 6%, these are just these inflationary year-after-year increases that make it incredibly hard for a trucking company to keep up.
13: Hosladen says rising trucking costs are hitting greater Minnesota especially hard, as many rural communities depend almost entirely on trucks to keep goods moving.
14: Almost 67% of communities rely on truck for everything that comes in and out because they don't have rail, they don't have air, they don't have water. So for many of the rural communities, truck is the lifeline.
13: Despite the rising fuel, repair, tire, and labor costs, Hosladen says the state's trucking industry has a long history of adapting to difficult conditions.
14: These are challenging times, but trucking is going to be here. You know, truckers are the master of the workaround. We know how to manage our costs and make good decisions.
13: Hosladen says carriers will continue serving Minnesota businesses and consumers, even as the makeup of the industry changes. Today is National Voter Registration Day, and the man in charge of Minnesota elections is hitting the road. Minnesota Secretary of State Steve Simon will visit high schools and colleges in Lake and St. Louis counties to raise awareness for voter registration and elections. National Voter Registration Day was created in 2012 to encourage more people to get involved in the election process. More than 6.5 million citizens have registered to vote on this annual holiday. Simon currently serves as the honorary co-chair of the National Voter Registration Day Steering Committee. Wisconsin's minority teacher loan program is the target of a new lawsuit. Wisconsin Public Radio reporting that conservative legal group Wisconsin Institute for Law and Liberty argues the state-funded program unlawfully excludes non-minority students. The program provides up to $30,000 in loan forgiveness based on race. The lawsuit, filed on behalf of Citizens Defending Liberty, comes after a Wisconsin Supreme Court ruling striking down minority-focused college grants. Supporters of the teacher loan program say it helps address the lack of diversity in classrooms, with research showing students often benefit from having teachers who share their background. The state has set aside nearly $260,000 for the program this school year. That's news this hour. You're with KWNO, AM 1230, FM 98.7, the voice of Winona.

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1: Glenn Beck is on.
2: One of my favorite historians, one of the guys who just makes me feel so much better when I listen to him because I know he knows. He's a logical thinker and has been doing it for a very long time. One of our great thinkers in today's world. He has written a book, The Counter-Revolution, The Fall and Rise of Donald Trump and the MAGA Movement. I've got so much I want to ask Victor Davis Hanson. He joins me in 60 seconds. First, there are certain home improvement jobs that, you know, will make you feel like a real man. Build a deck, fix a fence, install something with a power tool. Good heavens, but cleaning your gutters is not one of them. There's no heroic version of this job. You're standing on a ladder, elbow deep.
3: The Wild also have tweeted about it. So, Covenant Claps from Egan to St. Paul for Minnesota Wild head coach John Hines. A weekly component, 9 to noon during the hockey season, which is just about 2.5 weeks away. Joining us now at Twin Cities Orthopedics Performance Center is the scribe, Ben Gessling, at Ben Gessling via X. Access Vikings just popping up. I mean, you guys are doing a voluminous amount. Good morning.
4: Yeah, we've cranked it up this year. There's a lot of new stuff. A lot of, we've got like, film clips in there now with Andrew's stuff. We've got interview clips. We've got all sorts of new.
3: Oh, I'm aware. I have all of your albums.
4: Yeah, lots of new toys this year. So the Access Vikings podcast is playing offense this year, no doubt about it.
3: Hey, outside of the Vikings covenant, I'm going to pose this to both of you without telling you ahead of time because I just want to see what comes out of your hearts.
4: Okay.
3: Two eye-openers for you guys from week one in the NFL outside of Vikings-Packers. Like for me, Arizona winning at the LA Chargers. All right, that raised my eyebrow and some people's eyebrows. And secondly, the Houston allowing 36 at home.
4: Yeah.
3: With Hunter and Will Anderson playing and D'Amico Ryan's coaching. Houston allowing 36 points at home to anybody. Those were eye openers. What about you, Mr. Scribe?
4: Well, a couple of them. I will shout out Jacksonville. I thought looking as effective as they did on offense, Grant Udinski, former Vikings, was like the chief of staff, and then they've realized he was a football savant, so he's now their like 31-year-old offensive coordinator. Obviously, Liam Cohen calling plays down there, but for them to look as efficient as they did, I thought was notable. And then I think just the degree to which a couple of teams that were in conference title games last year, the Rams and the Broncos, looked a little discombobulated. I mean, the Rams that, you know,

0: Walker the last night. And they figured out how to push a button.
1: Yes.
0: And the highly touted Broncos defense had zero answers for that thing. And it kind of looks like that's something the Broncos are going to have to do. And on the other side of it, Cowboys. Opening night, they have a right to lose in New York to the Giants. But the way they lost, they only had the ball twice in the second half.
1: Ooh.
0: Harbaugh rolling in, culture change, Malik Nabers is healthy. All the right names were making plays. Jackson Dart's confidence. Cam Scataboo, I mean, just Bam Bam as he is, as productive as he was against a defense with the Cowboys that I expected to come out of the gates and be a heck of a lot better than they were. So Giants doing their thing.
1: Yeah.
0: Kenneth Walker going off at the, you know, the Broncos and their struggles early. Those were two things that popped for me.
1: How long before Sean Payton jettisons the CEO role and he's like, nah, Davis, I'm calling plays.
2: I wouldn't think it's terribly long. I mean, for that to go the way it did early, I would imagine he's going to grab the steering wheel here pretty quickly.
1: And, you know, we've discussed this before, not only here, post-2021, and you know, if you believe things got a little toxic in the building at the end of 2021,
2: the word
1: culture can be overused, misused, and trite.
2: Yeah.
1: Personally speaking, I don't believe that to be the case here. There's been a culture change with some very important behind-the-scenes things. Well, you talk about culture. I mean, the culture John Harbaugh must have brought to the New York Giants.
2: Yeah.
1: I mean, just a sense of belief in a different way in that market with those scribes and the slings and arrows of the outrageous negatives hitting them even after victories. But he also brought Isaiah Likely, and he brought him from Baltimore along with Patrick Ricard, the beef eater. Likely scored two touchdowns. I mean, if I'm a Giants fan, I'm like, I love my coach. I love the maturation in my quarterback.
2: Yeah.
1: He's running more safely, so to speak. But this tight end that you brought with you from Baltimore, holy cow.
2: Yeah, you have a couple of weapons there that they brought in. You have Malik Nabers. I mean, yes, they have, I think, a little more going for them than they had. But the culture thing you mentioned there is important because that has been an organization that, you know, whether it's been Brian Daboll or, you know, Joe Judge, I mean, all of these coaches that have come through here kind of trying to make a name for themselves as new coaches in that setting, which is very difficult. It's been, I think, a long run for them, really probably since, I'm trying to think, the last time they were a factor. I mean, the Tom Coughlin run, I'm trying to think if there's been one since then. Ben McAdoo didn't work out well. I mean, all of that stuff has not gone well. So to bring in somebody of John Harbaugh's pedigree that, hey, I've done this before. I've been successful in the NFL for a long time. Yes, he ran out of time in Baltimore, and you know, that probably got stale, and eventually people make changes. But this is a guy that's been one of the more successful coaches in the league and one of the more long-tenured coaches in the league for a long time. So it is inherently going to change when you bring in somebody of that level of experience. And I think, you see it show up pretty quickly. It'll be interesting to see them in the NFC picture as we go.
1: And meanwhile, with the LA Chargers, okay? I mean, if you're a Chargers fan, and they're sparse in the Southland.
2: Yeah.
1: The games are of the transient variety. And I'm going to get to that momentarily. And I can't believe I'm actually going to ask this question. But I mean, O'Marrion Hampton is healthy. Hey, my two offensive linemen, the really good ones.
2: Yeah.
1: Slater and Ault.
2: Yep.
1: Well, they're back.
2: The two.
1: We got
2: top
1: Mike
2: 10
1: McDonald
2: picks
1: with the sneaky running thing. I think O'Marrion Hampton might have gone for 2 yards a carry and was very nondescript. But here's the question. Because it's becoming age old with SoFi. Like when the Rams play the 49ers, Kevin O'Connell's talked about this. I mean, the 49ers, you know, the Silicon Valley group, they spend tens of thousands of dollars to get the best seats.
2: Yeah.
1: And they're loud, and it plays into games.
2: Yeah.
1: Well, that's every single home game for the LA Chargers.
2: Yeah.
1: So here's the question. Do Arizona fans travel well? I mean, was there a major Arizona Cardinals contingent at SoFi or something that like gave them an advantage?
2: I mean, those are two teams when you talk about home games that turn into home games for the other team, I mean, whenever the Vikings go to either of those places, it's like it's going to be a lot of purple, especially if it's in December and it's, hey, this is an easy way to get out of town when it's cold. I mean, those are towards the top of the list. So if the Cardinals are coming into your building and taking it over is probably a little strong for Cardinals fans, but

0: to make themselves felt, at least, yeah, that is different. And it's not like the Cardinals have had a ton to be excited about either. Maybe the Mike LaFleur era has people a little more fired up. I don't know. But, yeah, that's not a strong endorsement. That team, I lived in San Diego as a kid for 4 years. That team belongs in San Diego. They could not get it done to get a stadium, and I get it, and it goes the way it goes because of money, but it just has never felt like it's worked there. And they, you know, if that town is going to be on board with anybody, well, it's probably going to be the Raiders first, historically, and then the Rams have more history there. So the Chargers, it just hasn't felt like much of a fit.
1: The Chicago Bears just ran for 291 and 6 touchdowns. I mean, that's like an Alabama or Clemson or whom Oregon versus what, you know, Bowling Green or Ferris State or something like that. 291 and 6. I mean, that's at Carolina. What are the Vikings rolling into here?
0: Yeah, I mean, they are going to have to be awfully strong up front when you've got Manungai and DeAndre Swift. Caleb Williams obviously can take off too, and they've seen that. They ran into it last year. I think Blake Cashman, the hamstring, was trying to chase Caleb Williams as he made a turned out the corner off, you know, near the sideline in that Monday night opener last year. So you're dealing with that. You're dealing with a team that has weapons in the passing game as well. I mean, I think it's going to be a matter of not letting them get going where they can run the ball, because if they can, it's going to take some of the pressure off Caleb Williams. And the Vikings certainly have wanted to come after him. And there's a way you have to do it with a quarterback of that level of mobility. But they'll want to make things difficult on him. And if he can turn and hand it off to that degree and then manage clock to the degree that running game would allow you to do it, I think that plays quite a bit into this thing. And they're going to have to be sound up front to not let that running game get going, because for them to do that in an NFL game, like you say, is you don't see that very often.
1: Right.
0: that level of force on the ground.
1: Now, this Dallas Turner question may seem homerific or outlandish to some, but it's not, because Dallas Turner stole the offseason, was unblockable in the joints, played a handful of plays against the Giants, found a way to a sack. He's kind of throwing a no-hitter here, you know. So therefore, when I ask Dallas Turner having a chance at Defensive Player of the Year, I mean, you laugh, but I mean, if he continues to hit the quarterback 7 times, get a sack a game, he hasn't had a misstep so far. So I mean, I understand it's a long shot, but I also know that Miles Turner is on the IR.
0: Right.
1: Aiden Hutchinson just played for a defense that gave up 30 points to Tyler Shuck. I mean, there are a handful of names, and you have to earn your way into that conversation.
0: Right.
1: But, I mean, it's not the biggest long shot ever.
0: Well, yeah, I mean, if he keeps doing that for 16 more, then yes, he will certainly be in that conversation. I mean, yes, for him to do what he did on Sunday, I mean, the 7 hits on the quarterback, because they were getting in Jordan Love's face. They hit him, I think, 9 times before they had a sack. They just weren't pulling him down.
1: Wow.
0: He was a big part of that and was a big part of it all day. He has been, to this point, what they've needed, because that Jonathan Grenard trade, that was one of the big questions I had coming into the season, is how are they going to replace that consistency of pass rush? Because Grenard became the player that got to the quarterback more than anybody else, commanded a lot of the extra attention from offenses, whether you get the chips, you get the slides coming your way, you get the running back, you know, maybe standing in a block, you know, all of those things ended up going more towards Jonathan Grenard than probably anybody else. And that's going to come to Dallas Turner now. So you need somebody that can be that kind of a force. And so far, and we're only one game into it, and we can tack on the joints and what we saw in training camp and all of that, but he has, like you say, done everything they could have wanted and probably more.
1: Ben Gessling, Star Tribune, StarTribune.com, at Ben Gessling via X. Please follow if you are so inclined. And I think we talked about it like this last year. Flores versus Ben Johnson. I mean, that has some legit ballyhooed heavyweight fight to it, doesn't it?
0: Yeah, it does. And we've seen that in these matchups where, when Ben Johnson was in Detroit, they were kind of the first team to figure out some of this pressure stuff that the Vikings bring. And you saw it last year when Ben Johnson was gone. Ooh. The Vikings got the advantage back because what they started to do is make it so that Jahmyr Gibbs had to stay in the backfield, and they either neutralized him by making him a liability in pass protection or making it so that the Lions took him out of the game. I think
2: and
0: a lot
2: had
0: of
2: five
0: things,
2: sacks in yes, that game at Detroit.
0: Yes, that they ended up sitting him for a lot of that game, and I think they did a lot of the same thing on Christmas Day when he just couldn't handle the pass protection. So Ben Johnson had different solutions to that. I think tight ends kind of motioning across almost looked like a split zone thing, and they came in on pass protection a couple times off of that look. He had ways to counter some of the things that Flores was doing, and they were able to kind of get a beat on it, especially in that second matchup where the number one seed in the NFC was on the line. So it is certainly one of those matchups that you have a coordinator and a head coach who are kind of on the forefront in a lot of ways, and they're not afraid to do things unconventionally. I mean, Brian Flores, certainly the level of blitzing, 80% or whatever it was on Sunday, was far and away the most in the NFL and the most aggressive in the NFL, which we would expect to see continue. The Bears are saying, we don't care about the metrics in terms of how much you're supposed to throw it. If we're in a situation where we can run it to that degree and run it that effectively, we're going to do it. So you have two guys who are, I think, pretty comfortable in their own skin and the way they want to do things, and making the other one have to adjust to what you do is going to be one of the things that's fascinating to watch about this, because both of those guys have ways of calling plays that set a tone, and I think there's a little bit of a, there's going to be quite a bit of gridlock as each one tries to get the other one to have to accommodate.
1: I should know this. Flores speaks at 11:30 today.
0: Yes,
1: right around there.
0: Yep.
1: So this is the day where you pepper Flores about the 291-6, right? This is it, right?
0: This is it. Yeah. Yep. This is the only time he'll talk this week.
1: Got it.
3: With getting back to kind of Dallas Turner and Flores, it all kind of loops in from my mind. Is there a struggle to analyze even Dallas Turner? So we're talking, you know, all those hits, if that keeps coming, he's going to start being mentioned nationally, I believe.
0: Yeah.
3: So.
0: Yeah.
3: But there's an interesting element of Flores' defense, Ben, where when he takes those risks with all those pressures and all those blitzes, and you see Matthew Golden streaking open, we're going to say, well, Murph made a mistake. Rodgers made a mistake, but maybe versus indicting them, it's a function of the risk-taking in the offense. Now, similarly, love the seven hits, and he closed on a sack as well, so loving what I saw from Dallas Turner, but the tricky part of it is the good stuff is a function of all parts working together. Van Ginkle in the mix, what we saw in the waves of the defensive front. And so in some ways, rooting for Dallas to continue what he's doing, but in some ways I analyze Flores' defense as a no-stars unit.
0: Typically,
3: Where I'm not indicting Murphy when the risk doesn't pay off. I'm not necessarily exalting an individual when the risk does pay off. Does that make sense?
0: Yeah, it does. I think having guys that can be explosive and make a difference still matters. I think they have been awfully good at saying we can be pretty interchangeable. We can be dynamic enough that it doesn't have to be one person. It can come from a lot of different places in terms of how you get the pressure. But I do know that whether it's been an edge rusher like Dallas Turner or it's been interior pass rushers, you know, trying to sign the guys last year. They took a run at Christian Wilkins at one point, adding Caleb Banks. They do still, I think, want guys that have skill sets that allow them to make a difference. So if you get enough of those and put them in the overall thing, that I think you see the net benefit of that. And yes, they are coming from a lot of different places. You see Van Ginkle get home. You see Cashman get home. Levi Drake Rodriguez had the first sack on Sunday. So it does come from every which way, and that's the way they want to play. But
3: it just feels like you can take the numbers off sometimes.
0: You can.
3: The numbers and the names. It doesn't matter who – somebody's going to get there every other time.
0: Yeah, because a lot of what they're trying to do is say, we're going to have more than you can deal with. You just don't know which ones.
1: Right. So, and from where.
0: Yes. And I think all of that is a lot of how they get their advantages. I think – the more times you have guys where the offense says, not only do we not know where they're coming from, if it's this guy, this is going to be a big problem. I think that's only beneficial for the Vikings if you have those types of players.
1: Mr. Scribe, conversely, Minnesota ran for 107.2, but at 3.1 per carry. Did it look the way you thought it would after we've watched as much as we have and talked about it as much as we have?
0: Yeah, and I think the fact that they committed to it the way they did was significant, because we have seen a lot of times where they haven't. And Kevin O'Connell made an interesting comment on Sunday about he's had game. He said he feels like he's gotten better as a coach because there has been sort of this chase the optics thing a little bit. He said, I was worried about, are people going to think I'm a good coach, and are the statistics going to bear that out?
1: Jeez.
0: It was a really interesting post-game comment, because I've had a couple of conversations with him where it's like, yeah, there is that thing. I mean, there are all of these coaches that come from the same world, the Shanahan-McVay world, and they're all young, they're all successful, they've all been kind of on the forefront offensively, and they're all highly respected for that. There is kind of this, I think, unspoken competition among people around the league of, hey, did you see that thing and how cool did that look? But he said it's come down to realizing that it just is about winning. The rest of this stuff does not matter. So if you win ugly sometimes, that's all right.
1: Mm-hmm.
0: And I think the commitment to the run game was significant, because we have seen times where it hasn't worked. And he said, all right, we're going away from it. We're going to go to something that we know works a little bit more effectively. There were some plays early that the Packers had, you know, Edgerrin Cooper,
1: yeah,
0: kind of coming from the backside and jumping in the B gap and making a couple stops there. Mm-hmm. The Vikings did adjust to that. On the long one with Jordan Mason, they had a motion that took Cooper out of the run fit. Yeah, the Addison motion,
1: yep,
0: took Cooper out of it. So there were some of those adjustments that started to hit.
1: Yeah, it was brilliant.
0: And I think when they get a little more comfortable with some of these mechanics, mm-hmm, at game speed, you know, we'll have a better sense of it then. But I just thought the fact that they committed to it, even though it took some time to get it going, was worth noting, because that's not always something we've seen.
1: All right, so lastly for this segment, the Vikings ran 58% of the plays on Sunday. All right, so
0: yeah,
1: they ran more than they passed. Who knew? Trend or mirage?
0: I think probably trend, in the sense that they will run more than they have. Mirage in the sense I don't expect they're going to run it 58% of the time all year. That stat, though, is really interesting given how much they were behind.
1: Yeah.
0: And you would expect 58% run, 42% pass to say, oh, they must have been up by 3 touchdowns.
1: Right.
0: And they're trying to just salt the clock away. That was not the case. So I think it does tell you that there's something different about the way they're doing things that I would say is a trend. I don't think it's going to land there for the course of the season, but that number, given the game flow and given how much of the time they were behind, that's certainly worth keeping that in mind, because I do think that's pretty significant.
1: Ben Gessling, Star Tribune, StarTribune.com. At Ben Gessling, watch those Access Vikings podcast if you get the opportunity. And you can subscribe to it all via YouTube. They're really, really good. We have more conversation about the Vikings, etc., with the Scribe when we return.
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4: Cloudy skies with a few peaks of sun today, with highs around 70. Northwest winds, 8 to 15 miles per hour. Partly cloudy tonight, 48. Lots of sunshine tomorrow. Daytime highs approaching 72. Cloudy skies with a few peaks of sun Thursday, with daytime highs approaching 74. 68, thunderstorms likely Friday. From the Weatherology Weather Center, I'm meteorologist Paul Trombley on 99.3 The Fan, Winona. Currently, it's 66 degrees.
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7: Minnesota News Network. I'm Tasha Radel. Minnesota's mail voting system will remain unchanged for the November election after the U.S. Supreme Court rejected the Trump administration's effort to impose new postal service requirements. The proposed rules would have required states to provide voter lists and use specially approved envelopes and barcodes. Record high diesel prices are putting more pressure on the state's trucking companies, but Minnesota Trucking Association President and CEO John Hauslauden says fuel is only part of the problem.
8: When repair costs are going up almost 9%, driver benefits are going up almost 7%, tires going up over 6%, these are just these inflationary year-after-year increases that make it incredibly hard for a trucking company to keep up.
7: One worker is injured following an explosion and fire at a fuel transfer facility in Duluth Monday afternoon. This is MNN.
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0: Welcome to the program. We have Victor Davis Hanson on. He's got a new book out called Counter Revolution. He's great. His books are great. We were talking about Donald Trump, and somebody wrote to me yesterday and said, Glenn, the Tea Party did nothing, blah, blah, blah. And I thought, no, the Tea Party did a lot. The Tea Party was the beginning of Donald Trump and getting there. And then he took it and made it into his own thing. And he's not a Republican. He is his own genuine counter-revolution.
1: Yes. Yeah, I believe that. I think he had elements of, he looked at the Ron Paul movement, he looked at the Buchanan movement, he looked at the Tea Party, which really didn't have a centralized command or a leader. And he took what he wanted from each of them, and he rejected what he wanted. He made a really strategically brilliant decision. He said, for all the years he said he was going to run, he never ran against an incumbent Republican, as did Perot, and as did others, Buchanan. So he wasn't considered an apostate that hurt the party. He didn't run as a third party. He saw there was no future there. And he didn't run when there was an incumbent Democrat that had the advantages. So he picked 2016, and he picked a weak candidate. So that those were all strategic moves. As far as his legacy, I think it's threefold. He changed the Republican Party into a worker middle-class party, and he did that partly by substituting racial tribalism that both parties indulged, and he made a common class consciousness. So we had 26% of the black males, 52-54% of Hispanic males voted for him. And I think he was saying to them, I'm worried about China taking your job. I'm worried about free but unfair trade. I'm worried about your tips. I'm not going to get rid of Social Security. The black truck driver, the white electrician, and the Hispanic plumber have more in common with each other than they do with their elites in the media or academia.
0: Does he still have that coalition? That's going to be, or the, yeah, I mean, because the Marxist, I mean, you know.
1: It's very hard because when I talk, I live in a community that's 95% Hispanic. Privately, all of them are delighted about the deportations, to take that example, because the kidney dialysis, local kidney dialysis clinic, and the ER are not, they're not crowded and all of that stuff as they were. But publicly, their children are in college. It's a middle class community now. And it's not popular to say that. It was popular in 2024. So we'll see. It depends, I think, a lot on the next 3 months. But he did change the parties, and he changed the Democratic Party. For all the trash talking and the crudity and the tweets and the memes, he did something. He damaged Hillary Clinton in a way she never recovered. He damaged Barack Obama. He damaged all of those people, became, I mean, they lost their mind. And with that loss of mind, they changed that party into a Islamicist, socialist, radical party.
0: Does that last? You know, America.
1: I think it's exactly like 1972 when they look back at 68 and they said Humphrey was an old fuddy-duddy. Actually, he came within 100,000 votes of beating Nixon. And the proper course would have been to follow his, get a little bit more moderate than Humphrey. But they got radical with McGovern and he destroyed the party. And it was, I think it was the second largest popular vote landslide in history in 72. And then they said, basically, we've got to go back and get a president nominee that has a Southern accent. So they had Carter, wasn't that conservative, but they seemed like it was. And then they went with Clinton, and then they went with Gore. And that was back trending in those days to the middle. And I think they'll have to do that, because I don't think they're going to win if they continue in
0: 28. How do they get these people out? I mean, there's some really dangerous, I mean, really, literally Islamist, literally Marxists.
1: Yes.
0: How do you get them out?
1: Well, they have to change, Glenn, because if you look at the DSA agenda and you look what the Democratic Party has been doing the last 5 years, I don't see that much difference. Everybody says this, you know, pack the court, two new states, end the filibuster, destroy the Electoral College.
0: Same thing.
1: Same thing. All these guys came in And now they're even admitting it because they're trying to mainstream El Said and Talarico. All they did was say, well, you're Pelosi, Schumer, you're old fuddy-duddies. We need youthful people that can relate to young people, especially the downwardly mobile, mostly white, urban people with degrees, and they're overeducated in a sense, and they don't feel they're compensated according to their genius, they think. And they got all of those people. That's who the Democratic Social, but the agenda wasn't different. The other thing he did very quickly, domestically, with the tax reductions and the deregulation, and we talked about all the other things he did, the border, they were wonderful, but he basically said to U.S. industry, especially Silicon Valley, he said, you don't like me, I don't like you, but I'm not going to micromanage you. I'm going to be a nationalist, just like FDR, Henry Kaiser, Henry Ford. They didn't like FDR, but he let them produce and make a profit, and we won World War II. So Trump is saying, I will protect you from Canada's surcharges. I will protect you from censorship, but you've got to help me. And when you look at what's happened, if you look at the 10 top companies in AI, software, digital media, bioengineering, space launches, satellite, we're 8 or 9 out of the top 10 worldwide. It's just a whole different world than what we were told would happen by this period 10 years ago. We have $31 trillion in GDP. China, that has 4 times our population, is only 21. Europe was supposed to pass us. They said that we had the same GDP in 2001, and they said in 20 years we will be failing, and that they have 100 million more people, but they have 10 trillion less GDP. And Canada used to be pretty close to us. Their per capita GDP is the lowest growth of the industrialized world, and their per capita GDP income, if you divide it by population, they're $40,000 each person less poor than we are. So there's been a very quiet revolution that we are starting to, in space and software and AI, we're starting to dominate.
0: It's why the president, I think, you know, it's why the president is focusing on all of this. You know, it's, you know, when you are wildly in debt as a human being, you have two ways to, you can sell, exactly, get out of that debt. But you know, also you got to get another job to pay that. Well, there's no other job. The job that's on the horizon is AI. It's energy and AI. And that's why he's dominating, because he knows that's the only way, if you could ever pay this debt off, that's the only way you have a chance of surviving, thriving, and also being able to work out the debt, is to own those two things, because that's where all the money in the future is going to be.
1: Yeah, I think that's exactly why he's so adamant that he's going to continue with AI and energy development, and also
0: does any of this stuff last, though? When he leaves, does it last?
1: Yeah, I think it does. I really do, because I think in a year from now, the country is going to be very prosperous, and they're going to criticize it. If there's in 2029, if there's a post-presidential picture, and we have George W. Bush, and we have Barack Obama, Bill Clinton, even if Joe Biden, all of them, there won't be Donald Trump invited. He won't be invited.
0: No.
1: He will be despised for a short term, maybe 5 years, but historically, you can't deny what he's done, and we haven't even, you know, foreign policy. He remade, as I said, the Western Hemisphere. He remade NATO. NATO is a completely different organization.
0: He told me once when he was running, he said, Glenn, I want to be remembered alongside George Washington and Abraham Lincoln. And I didn't say this. I just thought to myself, well, there's a Donald Trump goal for you. Just shoot for the biggest. And I thought, you know, well, good luck. A lot of people would like to be in that category. I think he is going to be in that cut. We won't be for 10 years, but if these things hold, he is in that category. He has possibly saved the republic for the next 100 years. It is transforming, but it is closer to America than any other idea that anybody else had. And he's almost done it single-handedly.
1: He has. And that explains, I try to say that in the book, And that explains why they conducted probably the worst abuse of our jurisprudence in our history with the four criminal and the one E. Jean Carroll lawfare, the raiding of Mar-a-Lago, they're trying to get him off 25 state ballots, the two impeachments, the trial when he was a private citizen. The only president in history the Secret Service has fired at a potential assassin on four different occasions. And the vituperation, Kathy Griffith, Robert De Niro, Snoop Dogg, we're going to kill him, we're going to stab him, we're going to behead him, we're going to burn him up, we're going to blow him up the White House. That all reflects what he's trying to do. It's kind of like Andrew Jackson, the aristocracy, the Adams, and even the old Virginia aristocracy that produced such great presidents. But by the time Jackson in the late 1820s, there was a whole new world, and he knew it, and they despised him. They hated him. And he did a lot of things that were very controversial and some that were regrettable.
0: Very bad, but yeah.
1: He's still a transformative figure, and he changed the culture, and I don't think anybody up to that time had been hated as much as Andrew Jackson.
0: Yeah. So,
1: and I think Trump is sort of the same tragic figure. He reminds me, as I've said in the book, of I grew up on, you know, you did too, Glenn.
0: The Westerns.
1: Shane, yes. Yeah, yeah. The Searchers. There's always a sense of a paralysis or crisis in a community, whether it's the Bandidos or the Cattle Barons or the Lost Girl or Native American attacks. And they draw on somebody who comes from nowhere, and he has a certain set of skills, and in their dire need, they're happy to employ him. He settles the problem, and then he gives them a margin of error and say, everything's going pretty well. I think it's time for you to leave. I can't believe we ever had you in here. I don't approve of what you did, even though they were the beneficiary. And then, you know, Shane rides off, or the Magnificent Seven say, well, they're glad to see us go. And that comes out of a long tradition that predated the Western, and Greek tragedy has a lot of characters that way. And I think Trump knew that he knew that to get things done, he adopted something that was innate to him anyway, a very tough way of talking. I don't care, and I don't care what they say about me, but I'm going to cut through. I do not want these Washington.
0: I've never seen anybody like him, because he really doesn't care. Let me ask you, you're a historian. Put yourself 50 years out.
1: Yes.
0: The biggest accomplishments of this presidency, what will they say they were, and how is he remembered 50 years from now?
1: I think, let's just say three or four of them. I think he stopped the progressive project, and we are not going to go down that socialist pathway. I think he stopped it. I think it's going to be, there's a battles to be fought, but he gave people the encouragement that they can be defeated, and their hysteria exhibits that they thought that they know they were vulnerable because their agenda was contrary to human nature. And then second, I think he shocked Europe. They made fun of him, but when he was inaugurated and he went into Notre Dame, he was like that line out of Shakespeare, a colossus, and all those people were clamoring to get near him.
0: Yeah.
1: And they were basically saying, we hate you, but you gave us the inspiration to close our borders, to deport people, to look toward fossil fuels, to rearm, and to open up. And that's what Sweden, that's what Denmark, that's what Eastern Europe is doing. The governments that are socialist in Britain and France are shaky. Germany, Italy, all of these countries are following our model in a way. I think Canada will too. I think Carney's going to blow it, and there'll be a change there. So I think he's really changed Europe. He's changed. We said that we mentioned the Western Hemisphere. There's two great obstacles. Can he stop the Chinese agenda to dominate the world? And can he end the idea that we have to be permanently in the Middle East because it's a dysfunctional, pathological place? And he's trying on both fronts. He's not getting a lot of help.
0: There's an understatement.
1: Yes. But those are ambitious goals. If he pulls the Middle East off and Iran, that government falls, and he can outpowered China. That'll be historic.
0: Victor Davis Hanson, the name of the book is The Counter-Revolution, The Fall and Rise of Donald Trump and the MAGA Movement. It's always great to talk to you. Thank you so much.
1: Well, thank you for having me, Glenn. I appreciate it.
0: God bless. 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
2: 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March 549 and a quarter, up 1 1/4. July unchanged. November beans 13.12 and a quarter, now up 8 cents. January 13.28 and a half, up 8 and a half, and March up 8 and a half. October soybean meal up 8.20. October soybean oil down 9. December Chicago wheat up 4 1/4. Minneapolis December up 6 1/4. Live cattle October 221.37, down 87. September feeder cattle down 237. October lean hogs up 35. That's a Market Minute.
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8: A note from an insider, Sharon, she said, it's so happy to hear what Victor is saying. I'm scared to believe it. It's reasoned and logical, and that's not how I see American people anymore. I pray he's right. I'm not sure if past history has a pattern for us today to see our future. It does. You know, it really does. It usually rhymes. I pray he's right as well. That was a great, great conversation. 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

0: 3 years ago, terrorists murdered more than 1,200 innocent Israelis and took 250 hostages. Today, as we remember the souls lost on October 7th, Israel is still under threat from terrorists sworn to her destruction. And the anti-Semitic hatred and violence continues to rise all over the world. And the world looks away. 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
8: From ABC News, I'm Wayne Cabot. Losses on Wall Street are accelerating after the 10-year Treasury yield hit levels not seen since 2007, putting pressure on prices and on the Fed, which is meeting right now to consider raising interest rates. The Dow down more than 500 points. A meeting of the minds today on AI in Washington. Sam Altman of OpenAI is there. So is the Anthropic CEO, Dario Amodei, whose essay on out-of-control intelligence has become the national conversation. AI leader Stephen Witt, writing in the New York Times on the need for a pause and telling ABC News.
9: These risks are being seen by the creators. So guys like Dario Amodei and Sam Altman and Elon Musk, they're building these systems and they're actually a little afraid of what they've built. And so they're calling themselves for the government to come regulate them. It's a very unusual situation where a company is asking the government to regulate it.
8: Also meeting today, Senator Bernie Sanders and Steve Bannon sharing the goal to keep humanity in AI. The death penalty is off the table for Nick Reiner. The LADA saying the Reiner family's wishes are being taken into account. Reiner's parents, Rob and Michelle, opposed capital punishment. Max sentence, if convicted, would be life in prison. No parole. President Trump slamming the Supreme Court for blocking his move to change mail-in voting rules so close to the election, saying, these are not the people I interviewed. ABC's Mary Bruce.
10: Democrat. Democratic-led states and voting rights groups had argued that the president's attempt to have the Postal Service screen ballots would create chaos and confusion so close to the midterms. And while this is a big setback for the president, who has long argued without evidence that mail-in voting leads to widespread fraud, the president is expected to keep up this fight, even as President Trump himself has voted by mail.
8: Oil hitting the highest mark since May today, diesel at $6.27 a gallon. 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
12: From the KWNO Newsroom, I'm Jason Malillo. Minnesota's mail voting system will remain unchanged for the November election after the U.S. Supreme Court rejected
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0: Welcome to X's and O's with Minnesota Vikings head coach Kevin O'Connell. I'm Paul Allen. 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On Vikings game day, score 15% off your Little Caesars order of $15 or more with code Vikings15. Speaking of 1-5, we're going to get into Dallas Turner here in a little bit, but the head coach of the Minnesota Vikings joins us now, and congratulations on the victory over Green Bay. Certainly beats the alternative. You ran it 34 times and threw it 24 times. Is that a product of game shape, or is that a snapshot of how you want to run this offense? And good morning.
1: Good morning to you guys. It's great to see everybody. I would say, you know, we talked a lot about running the football throughout the off seasons, and you know, wish we could have been a little bit more effective and especially efficient early on in the game, but wanted to stick with it, and especially with Kars coming in there and trying to get him, you know, into the rhythm of the game and get him a few completions, but also see if we could, you know, manage the way they were playing. They were doing some good things on offense at the time, and we were able to outgain significantly in the game by Green Bay. But it's pretty unique when you can win the time of possession, you can be better on third down, be better in the red zone, and then ultimately find a way to win the turnover battle. It gives you a chance when maybe the execution level, and there's a lot of reasons for that, but maybe the execution level wasn't what we want, but a lot to improve on, a lot to build off of, and easier to do that coming back here on Monday morning after a win.
0: I thought, you know, after the Aaron Jones touchdown run in the second half, I thought, you know, like is Kevin a proud football papa right now? Because significant players on that, everything we've seen and heard this offseason, Darisaw, Jennings sealing somebody,
1: yeah.
0: Bredesen making Valentine do the moonwalk, and in walks your guy. I mean, that was like a snapshot right there of something that I know has to make you happy.
1: Yeah, I was glad we were able to get a couple rushing touchdowns in there. I think the run game and the...

0: Welcome in, Clay and Buck. We are having a great Tuesday as we get started to hang out with you here for the next 3 hours. We appreciate all of you listening on the 550 AM FM stations nationwide. 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And hi to Satellite Radio Podcast. Wherever you might be finding us today, we certainly welcome you into our warm embrace. And that's particularly the case when we get to start off the show with something that I am right about, which I love to celebrate. Last night, as I am preparing for bed, I happen to glance down at my phone and I see that Jake Tapper has decided to interview Gavin Newsom. Evidently, this interview happened a month ago, and the two men were fly fishing, having a natural conversation on camera, as one does, while mic'd up, as one does, about the political landscape and their future together. And as Jake Tapper and Gavin Newsom are chatting it up, a conversational topic that is quite significant for the 2028 cycle comes up. And I have a lot of theories about this, Buck, but how about we just listen to our pals Gavin Newsom and Jake Tapper discussing the 2028 presidential field.
1: It's going to be a lot of people.
2: Yeah, it's
1: a lot of Democrats.
2: 31 flavors.
1: And you're not even the only Californian.
2: No, right. Yeah.
1: You got Rokana.
2: Yeah.
1: Kamala.
2: Yeah. I don't know if she runs, but we'll see.
1: I know she's called around.
2: Yeah. But I wouldn't run if she ran.
1: If she runs, you will not.
2: Of course not. Why would I? I wouldn't do that to her. I wouldn't do it to me. Why would I? I wouldn't do that to you. I wouldn't waste everyone's time. Who needs that?
1: What do you mean? That doesn't even make sense to me.
2: But first of all, electorally, it's a gift from God for everybody else. They enjoy the hell out of it. Mutual assured destruction. It services no greater good.
1: I mean, you do whatever you want. I don't care. But like, but counter argument would be like, you know, she had a shot.
2: Yeah.
1: And you've never run, and she's run twice.
2: Yeah. That'd be the approach to the campaign, certainly. That would be the case you'd make. Pretty good one, actually. You know, that's objectively true. But I know what that means. I know her base of supporters. I know her friends. The Venn diagram on that is just pure crossover. I wouldn't do that to people.
0: Okay, Buck.
3: Okay.
0: This is actually, I think it's big news. Okay. Jake Tapper said on this for a month. I think there are so many different angles that we can deconstruct here. But let's start with this. And we'll get into the fact that Kamala, I think, is definitely... Well, let's start there. I have said for some time that Kamala is going to run. He says if she runs, and that's the beginning of this hypothetical exercise that they go down. And he says he's not sure that she's going to run. I'm almost certain that she's going to run. What's actually going on here?
3: Hold on a second.
0: Yeah.
3: Now, before you are slicing up the world's most expensive steak once again, which at least we get a lot of views on it because there's a light show that goes with it in Miami. But before you start slicing up that steak, it's certainly newsworthy. And look, Tapper comes through here as... Oh, he's an objective journalist. Yeah, I don't think he's gone fly fishing with Trump or any of the Trump kids anytime recently. So it's...

0: lessons. I've been out to fly fish. I actually watched their casting, and I didn't think they looked totally, but I mean, there were no trees, right? They're not, the toughest thing about fly fishing is when, for people who have done it, when you have places where your fly fish can get caught, right? If you're in the center of a stream, there are no overarching branches, things like that.
1: I'm just wondering, like, people can tell, I can see if somebody picks up a pistol and shoots it on video if they've ever done this before, right? Like, there are some things you can just tell by the way that they hold it, the way that they sort of flinch or that with things. I'm wondering if they actually are, people that fly fish. Put that aside. Gavin said something. Now, am I about to double down and get deeper into this bet with you? No. Okay. I'm not a crazy person. It's not looking great for Buck Island once again. It's not looking great. However, he did say that little thing about if she runs.
0: Yeah.
1: And I just have to wonder, here's how this goes. If she does run, Clay, your thesis, which you have another, you have bets with other people too, right? Like our friend Alexi Lawless.
0: I have Alexi Lawless, a bunch of, I went out to dinner with five guys, all of whom you know, and all of them took me on the Kamala bet when I said she was going to be the nominee.
1: So if she runs, her pathway, barring something really surprising, does look very strong. He did say that, though, if she runs, and he threw in there, or rather Tapper threw in there, she's run twice, and, you know, it didn't work out well. For her to run a third time, I think what the only thing that could stop her is the recognition by people who matter in the Democrat Party, who write the big checks, who control the machinery of the DNC. They'd have to sit her down and be like, we think that your chance of winning against a Republican is very, very slim. I'm not saying that's likely to happen, but that's the, basically she either doesn't get in at all, which is what Gavin Newsom said, or her path to be the nominee, your analysis on that is looking good. I had always assumed that there would be more revulsion from Democrats at what an incredibly inept, absurd campaign she ran. But, and I'm talking about the last one, I'm not even talking about the fact that when she ran on her own, she said she was a top-tier candidate. She was out with the first
0: before tranche. Anybody actually voted.
1: Yeah, she was out right away. So you're going to have the person, Clay, who's out right away, and the person who ran the dumbest campaign we've ever seen. Now, I know it was short, as your nominee. I think Democrats are running a big risk with that, personally. But we'll see.
0: Okay, so here, I watched this video, and frankly, it's rare that I am stunned or surprised. This video stunned me in the way and the casual nature in which Gavin Newsom said it, in the fact that it held for a month. What's happened? Why would Gavin Newsom be doing this? Buck, what jumps out to me is South Carolina being selected as the first primary state is much bigger than people have been willing to talk about so far. We talked about it on this program. I said the DNC would let you know where they were putting their finger down on the scales, which the DNC does aggressively. You can argue they don't put the finger down. They put the whole hand down. When they let South Carolina go first, this was a big behind-the-scenes battle. It basically is saying Kamala is coming out of the gate and she's winning South Carolina. She is going to win South Carolina. And I think Gavin Newsom is doing the calculus. If Kamala wins South Carolina, then very rapidly this is going to be down to a 2 or 3 person race. And I think he's recognizing what I said, which is why I think she's going to run. Kamala Harris's base of black women is more committed to her than anyone else's base is out there right now in the Democrat Party. And if you are starting with South Carolina, Kamala is going to win comfortably in South Carolina. And if she wins South Carolina, she sweeps into other states with a lot of momentum. I also think Gavin Newsom kind of ran, Buck, a shadow presidential launch. He started going around doing all the conservative media.
1: Yeah.
0: And it didn't play well for him. He actually, I think, has seen the numbers and he declined in support. And so I think he is stepping out because he sees that Kamala can't be beaten. And I actually think they have leaned on him pressure-wise and said, hey, the California donor base does not believe you can sell. because you're a white

0: guy from California. Even though Kamala is wrong about everything, she's a black woman, and identity politics still governs the Democrat Party roost.
1: So Democrats are looking to go 3 for 3, perhaps, running a woman who gets smoked in the general election. That's what we would be heading toward. They would be
0: I think what they would probably argue, Buck, is if I were on Team Kamala, I would say she came within 200,000 votes of beating Trump. Trump is way better of a candidate than J.D. Vance is going to be, if you're projecting that J.D. is going to be the nominee. The voters that showed up for Trump are not going to show up in the same way for J.D., and therefore we think Kamala would beat J.D. I think that's probably what they're convincing themselves of as we sit here 2 years away. And then they also add in, hey, we don't think the economy is going to be great. We think there will be an anti-Trump vote. Yeah. And so whomever we select can
1: beat
0: J.D.
1: Here's the part of it that I think they'll have trouble with. First of all, Kamala's appeal to particularly white male working class voters in the Rust Belt is going to be terrible. She's just not going to do well with that. So that now that she's going to have problems right off the bat in Pennsylvania. Obviously, she'll lose Ohio. She'll have problems in Michigan. I think she'll have problems in Wisconsin. So the places where she has her most strength, I don't think really help her very much on the electoral map vis-a-vis a Republican that's a reasonable Republican candidate. Either it's going to be J.D. Vance or it's going to be Marco Rubio. Something outlandish, Clay, and I'm just going to put this out there, something outlandish would have to happen for her to decide that she wasn't going to run. I don't think that's impossible. Didn't you think it was a little interesting that Gavin Newsom said if she decides to run? Like, why say that if he's just bowing out entirely? I'm clinging to my little thread of hope here in my bed. But I'm going to say, Gavin has really let me down. I thought we were going to have so much fun with evil Keanu Reeves as the Democrat nominee. And he is the biggest name other than Kamala Harris in terms of name recognition, the Democrats, and maybe AOC name recognition too. But he's not even going to get into it because he thinks it's what's best for the party. He's going to be selfless and help the Democrats. That is astonishing.
0: Here's another idea for you. How much of this is he thinks he's going to have charges brought against him in this investigation that started in the advisory universe surrounding him when Joe Biden was in office? So I wonder whether he thinks that there's going to be some shoe that's going to drop on him related to his political viability, and he's trying to get ahead of that. And he thinks, hey, if I go to Kamala and she's going to be the nominee, that she's going to offer some degree of protection to Gavin. There's also the possibility, because he is an oleaginous snake, oleaginous.
1: Oleaginous.
0: I think I mispronounced it twice. It's a great word. Only I could pronounce it. He may look at 28, think it's a challenging environment, and just want to sit out the 28th cycle, knowing that in 32 he's viable too. I'll just point that out. He's still a relatively young guy. I don't know that he has to run in 28. And he's still visible. He's still politically talented. Maybe he ends up in a role in the cabinet. Who knows? Or he gets to sit out a loss.
1: I know this is a ways away. We still have a midterm. We're going to dial in more to the midterms here in a second. But it really would be like the DEI empire strikes back if Kamala became the nominee. And I don't just mean that about Kamala. I mean all the policies, if she becomes the president of the United States, which I just have to say that out loud for a second, so much, every single Trump executive order on all of the things, okay, I can't go through all of them right now, but especially all the things that deal with diversity, equity, and inclusion, and the DOJ Civil Rights Division actually believing that people should have equal rights, not special rights, but equal rights, that all goes away. So for anyone who thinks that woke is dead and buried, woke could have a huge resurrection in 2028, particularly if Kamala Harris became the nominee and were to win the election. That you would see woke, well, as AOC said, woke 2.0. That's what it would be.
0: This is the challenge, I would say, in general, associated with executive action primarily occurring via executive order. the border could open right back up, as much as the DEI things may be frustrating, when you don't have legislation that actually constrains the executive in any way, and to a large extent we do not, then you're going to see big swings in executive action. And you're right, if Kamala came in with one pen, just as Trump did, she could erase much of what Trump did for 4 years. Look, last night, big win for the Kansas City Chiefs. I ended up on the wrong side of that one. Denver Broncos took it on the chin, lost 31-10. Got a little bit of a breather now before we come back with big college football and NFL action on Thursday. And I want you guys to get signed up while you can. Get $100 in bonus bets with my friends at Hard Rock Bet. 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You can play along. 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
4: Here's your weatherology forecast. Mainly cloudy skies today, with daytime highs approaching 70. Northwest winds 8 to 15 miles per hour. Tonight, lows around 48. Daytime highs approaching 72 tomorrow. Mainly cloudy skies expected Thursday, with highs in the mid-70s. Storms likely Friday. From the Weatherology Weather Center, I'm meteorologist Paul Trombley. Right now, 66. KWNO.
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0: Welcome back into Clay and Buck. We've already got a lot of people who are weighing in. Let's get to Michael in Clearwater, Florida. This is B on the Talkbacks. Hit it.
1: Just for a little bit of info on that thing with Newsom, he was not wearing waders, which anyone who fly fishes does wear waders. He was wearing jeans, and he never put the line in the water. So, yeah, he doesn't fly fish. There's no chance in hell.
0: Interesting. Clay, I'm watching this video. Gavin does not cast in the video from what I know. No, he does not cast. Does he cast? No. Kind of. Not really.
2: Well, presumably the video is longer than the 1 minute excerpt that they now have put out.
0: Is he wearing jeans, though, or normal pants? Because they're not wearing waders. Waders have the overall thing that come up to your high waist, you know? They're not wearing waders.
2: It is also artificial that they would be conducting the interview in a fly fishing setting in the first place. I don't even know who would pitch
0: that. Yeah, they have microphones on their chests.
2: Correct. It is patently absurd. And you don't see the cameras, but the cameras are obviously hovering over them, potentially multiple cameras, to be recording them while they are fly fishing. If you saw the shot, you know, pull back. Remember when they caught Anderson Cooper in the waders in the floods and they made it look like he walked out to stand in like waist deep water, and then they pulled back, Buck, and you could see the cameraman in like ankle deep water. That's kind of what this feels like to me. I'll tell you as we go and continue here about our friends at the IFCJ. They're committed to helping people of the Jewish faith around the world, especially in war-torn regions like Israel and Ukraine. 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
4: This is Minnesota News Network. I'm John Anderson. Today is National Voter Registration Day, and the man in charge of Minnesota elections is hitting the road. Minnesota Secretary of State Steve Simon will visit high schools and colleges in Lake and St. Louis counties to raise awareness for voter registration and elections. National Voter Registration Day was created in 2012 to promote more people getting involved in the election process. More than 6.5 million citizens have registered to vote on this annual holiday. After 5 years of planning, Minnesota's new Veterans Museum is officially open to the public. Museum Executive Director Randall Dietrich:
5: the vision of our board of directors and the many people who have helped build this institution is to create a museum that tells the story of Minnesota's history, our nation's history, through the experiences and the eyes of those who served.
4: The new museum in Little Falls is 8 times the size of the old museum. This is Eminent.
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0: in the fly fishing summit between Jake Tapper and Gavin Newsom. Jake Tapper, very chummy with Democrats, especially when he writes his book about all of the 2024 lies. Buck, remember that on the Kamala Harris-Gavin Newsom relationship front, a couple of things that I think are funny. When Kamala said that she was getting the step up, right, when Joe Biden dropped out, she said in her book, which you read, 107 Days, that she texted Gavin Newsom. He told her he was on a hike, and he never called her back, which is very, very funny. Because she was going to ask for his support, and I would imagine he was probably huddling with all of his advisors to find out what the appropriate angle for him was. And I suspect that he thought when she lost that her political viability would leave with it, but I think she lost a close enough race that that has not happened. Secondly, Kamala Harris then took a shot at him when he reached out to her. She said that she was too busy and couldn't get back to him. But remember that book that came out where Gavin Newsom's former mistress, who was his best friend's wife, wrote an entire book about their affair? Which, by the way, I actually feel bad for the current husband and for the kid. You got to write a book about the affair you had 20 years ago and do a book tour surrounding it?
1: These are not high ethics people, Clay. Not really the highest ethics.
0: I get it, but it's just no one needed to hear your affair story from 20 years ago, and she wrote an entire book about it. But do you remember buried in that story was Kamala Harris advised her not to actually speak out about that incident? I wonder to what extent there is a recognition from Gavin Newsom that he's going to be targeted on a level that he might not have expected, including with potential criminal charges. And again, he's not acknowledging that. In other words, did the DNC order the code red on him in some way? I think that's an interesting question. Mark in Tampa, you're reacting to Gavin Newsom saying he wouldn't run if Kamala ran, and you're pointing out something very funny from the clip we played.
2: Yeah, guys, I can't believe you missed it because you guys catch pretty much everything. But, you know, Michael brought up the point about the waiters, but did you catch the part where he said about Zen, Z as in zebra, EN diagrams?
0: I did not. I thought that he said Venn, but I no. now that you said it, my ears kind of perked up because I thought it sounded a bit strange. And we'll pull that specifically, but I do think you're right. I think Gavin said Zen diagram, which is a very funny concept, instead of Venn diagram.
1: So accidentally, he wasn't doing a play on words. He actually just doesn't know.
0: He might think it's a Zen diagram. I don't know.
1: Maybe when he does it, it is a Zen diagram.
0: Like a lot of people out there, Buck, you probably have heard this. They say they're going to exercise, like you're going to go for a run, your demons.
1: Yeah, of course.
0: As opposed to exorcise your demons.
1: Or people who bemoan the tragedy of Alzheimer's disease. It's not Alzheimer's. You ever heard that one? That's another one people will say sometimes.
0: Yeah.
1: Instead of Alzheimer's.
0: Oh, instead of Alzheimer's. No, I've never heard that.
1: Oh, yeah. Old timers? Yeah. Yeah, no.
0: Well, I always think it's funny. There's a great line. What were the odds that Lou Gehrig's disease was going to be named after Lou Gehrig and he would get it? Warner in Maine, you are a fly fishing expert. Take us into the video. What did you see?
3: Well, Tapper's rod is coming back too far. It's almost parallel to the river, and it should be closer to 90 degrees. When you're fly fishing, forget you got a fly rod. Pretend you got a stick in your hand with a ball on it, and you want to throw that ball straight up in the air. And if you make that motion and look at your arm and your wrist, you're where you ought to be.
0: That's actually a great way of. Do you teach fly fishing?
3: No, sir, but I started doing it when I was 8 years old, and I'm now 73, so I've got a lot of experience.
0: That is quite a lot of experience.
1: I think he was a character in the A River Runs Through It. Do you remember that movie, Clay?
0: Oh, it's
1: back
0: great
1: in the
0: movie.
1: Day. Good
0: great
1: movie. Yeah. Actually, underrated film. I told Clay in the break, I said, there are a few things that I know we can get down into the absolute most minute details of expertise with all of you, meaning you will call in and tell us guns, hunting, fishing. If anyone is faking with any of those things, if they look like they've never held a shotgun, if they look like they've never used, you know, live bait or whatever, I know that you will all see it. So we,
0: I'm sitting here because I've gone fly fishing twice. And then again, if you fly fish and there are trees around you, it is very difficult to do a good cast without.
1: Did you have what I had happen? But so I went fly fishing in Alaska and I will tell you, I was not good. And the guides, who were very nice, also brought spinning reels. And they were like, it's going to feel like cheating because it basically is. And I would eventually just get tired of not catching fish and go to the... I caught, I think, one or two salmon on the fly reel. And then I was like, I got to go spinning. But I am a... If one is a total noob and 10 is an expert at fly fishing, I would say I'm a 1.5. Maybe a yeah. 1. Maybe a 1.
0: I did it in the Smoky Mountains, which was very fun, but the stream was relatively shallow, filled with trout, I believe, and you could see the fish in the water. Yeah. So they're just like, hey, there's some fish over there. Maybe you could cast it in that little pool where there will be a lot of options to potentially...
1: The coolest part, Clay, about when we go... When we go fly fishing in Alaska together, because you've already committed us somehow to go to Alaska at some point, is when you get close to the grizzly bears that also want the fish that you are casting.
0: That's here. Not ideal.
1: Yeah. Well, no, it happens. It will happen.
0: I know. That's what I'm saying. It's not ideal that we would be trying to catch salmon that grizzly bears would also want to eat.
1: That is a true thing. Do we have anyone else who wants to weigh in on the... Oh, Tim in Savannah, Georgia. Let's go. Tim, go for it.
4: Hey, you guys are getting lost on all these fly fishing details. I got $100 to your favorite charity that says neither one of them have a fishing license.
0: Oh, this is interesting. Thank you for the call. Where do you think they were doing this? I mean, usually you think of, you know, Montana, you think of Wyoming as places I think that would be the peak. You can fly fish lots of places, but that's where I would think of this as being the peak. Obviously, there are places I would imagine where you could do this in California. So if I were guessing, I would guess maybe somewhere in California because Gavin Newsom could at least argue, hey, I'm doing an interview in a park, a state park, maybe a national park that's connected to California. So this is the reason why we chose to do it this way. But that's a good question. Did they actually go through the trouble of getting a fishing license? I'll be honest with you. I'm probably going to upset some people because
1: boy.
0: I know
1: where he's going.
0: I know that the money from fish licenses goes to help fisheries and other natural aspects of state government. I don't really like the idea that you have to have a license to fish.
1: I mean, do we
0: need big government telling us who is allowed to throw a fishing line into a stream? I get the idea of, hey, this is private property. You can and can't fish, like that aspect of things. But then
1: you get into the there are regulations to protect. And by the way, you do not want to be on the wrong side. I used to when I was a kid because my dad loves all that stuff. Like my dad is the American who loves camping, loves hunting, loves fishing. You know, archery, bow hunting. He was into all that. He went elk hunting with bow and arrow when I was a kid in Colorado. And I was like, what happens if you miss? He's like, you got to shimmy up a tree. I was like, that doesn't sound good, you know, because the elk are very large and, you know, they can get ticked off. I'm not into any of that stuff. But I will say from my interactions with them, the fish and wildlife people, you do not want to get, they're a little bit like Border Patrol. Like you do not want to be on the wrong side of them. Like they can make your day really stink if you have too many fish, the fish are too big, yada, yada, yada.
0: Big Fish is going to come after me over this. I just don't like the idea of somebody can come up to you if you're standing on a bank with a fishing rod with your grandson throwing, spending the day fishing, that somebody's going to come around to you and be asking if you have a fishing license or not to be able to do it.
1: I actually tend on public lands, especially for certain kind of fish, I tend to agree with you. I'm much more sympathetic to wanting to keep, you know, making sure for like lobster fisheries.
0: Yeah, if you're doing commercial fishing, that's different. But I'm just talking about like.
1: But I meant size restrictions and limits because otherwise you'll have overfishing and all that. But if you're, I kind of agree with you. If you're clear to fish in an area for certain fish, like, shouldn't you just be able to fish? It's just a tax. It's just another tax.
0: That's
1: on
0: exactly
1: people.
0: What it is.
1: So
0: it's just
1: I'm, a way I'm, to get I'm with you. I'm okay with regulations to protect our wildlife, of course. But I do understand that if you're fishing for like some perch or some crappies, you know, kind of you know, the very basic fish you'll see in a pond anywhere, and someone comes along, they're like, "Where's your license? License for what, really?" You know, I tend to agree with that.
0: Yeah. I mean, I don't know. I get the concept, but I'm, again, commercial fishing, yes, but dad and son, grandpa and grandson, I mean, come on. Are we really going to be going after them for fish license? Kids fish all the time in my neighborhood.
1: I guarantee
0: you most of them do not have fishing license. And again, you're supposed to throw your fish back. So it's not like we're catching.
1: It's a little bit also like
0: food.
1: At a certain level, it's a lemonade stand that doesn't have like a commercial beverage license. Like,
0: correct.
1: If a kid is out there with a little bobbing lure, I think that, you know, I think that fish and wildlife officials or, you know, wildlife and game officials should probably let that slide. Justin in Helena, Montana. What's going on, Justin?
5: Hello. How are you guys?
1: Hey, you're a Montana guy and you're a fly fisherman. You have some knowledge to drop here for us. Go for it.
5: Well, yeah, I've been guiding in Alaska and Montana for 30 years. And if you look at that, clearly Jake Tapper has never fly fished. When you put two people side by side, you don't put a right hander next to a left hander. He's down. Jake is on the wrong side of Gavin.
1: Wow. And Clay, I think we've got him here. I think we've got him.
0: That is a tough one. So what do you think? We've only seen 1 minute of the clip, but you clearly are an expert here. I mean, you are coaching people up and stuff. What do you think is going on here? This is totally staged?
5: Well, I've coached hundreds of people, but you look at Gavin's reel. He's casting left-handed, and the reel's on backwards.
1: I told you, Clay. We got him nailed. We got him dead to rights. Thank you so much, sir.
0: Is Gavin left-handed? Do we know?
1: We don't know. I mean, we got to check.
0: Yeah, but I mean, well, the only thing I would say to defend him is he may not. They may not have a. I mean, I don't know enough about fly. Is he still there? Fly fishing rod.
1: You don't get the wrong fly fishing. If you're a fly fisherman, you don't have the wrong gear. Our guy here just.
0: I'm saying to defend Gavin, they showed up there. They probably thought he was right-handed. And he's actually.
1: But this goes to it all being staged. It's not his
0: game. It's totally staged.
1: He's saying that we know it's staged because these guys have no idea what the heck they're doing. So we know now. That's so funny, of course.
0: But the fact that he's left-handed and they gave him a right-handed rod is very, very funny.
1: I also love that we have like world-class fly fishing experts just like weighing in right away because they're our people. It's just fantastic. Honestly, you're all so impressive. All right, we'll get to some more calls and some more stuff. By the way, I had a tech experience that I want to share with you guys last night because we're talking a lot about AI and all that.
0: Yes.
1: And also a voice from the past that all of you is near and dear to all of you on tech that I wanted to share with you. That'll be coming up in a little bit. But first up, our nonprofit Preborn does incredible work when it comes to saving tiny babies in the womb. Their network of clinics in cities and towns across the country welcome pregnant women, most often contending with an unplanned pregnancy. So often, those mothers are being pressured into a hasty decision, one with irreversible consequences. They're told to act quickly. They're put on the spot. Preborn says, hold on a second. Let's introduce you to the tiny baby in your womb, and let's let you know that there's support, there's love, there's assistance for you in this process. That's what Preborn clinics do. They start this, though, with the introduction of mom to baby through ultrasound. Because when mom sees that tiny heartbeat on the screen, it's an incredible, beautiful process. 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

0: Welcome back in to Clay and Buck. VIP email from Bob. Here we go. Newsom is hedging his bet. He is planning on Kamala to run and immediately crash. He then swoops in and gathers up all the Kamala supporters who will go with him because he didn't challenge her. I don't know how she could crash and burn that. I mean, I like where Bob's head is because he's giving me hope, but it might be false hope. Because, go ahead.
1: No, the reason why I think his thesis doesn't add up is South Carolina is first. She's going to win South Carolina. And in order to be able to compete, you would have to believe that Kamala is going to crash before people even vote. I think Kamala is going to get in the race comparatively somewhat late. I think she will not debate. I think she will say, I've already been vice president, senator, and attorney general. To be fair, that is quite the resume, attorney general of California. Yeah. And so I think she will say, everybody already knows my resume. And Buck, she can cite the Trump example and say, President Trump didn't debate, and he made basically that same exact argument. She could say, I'll debate in the general. I'm telling you what, yeah. I could write the whole Kamala campaign
0: here. I know.
1: Here.
0: I hate it because it all sounds sensible, damn it. Chuck in Georgia. Chuck, you mentor inner city kids, take them hunting and fishing. You want to talk to us about it? Go for it.
2: Yeah, you mentioned the price on the, or the paying the fee for the fishing license. I disagree a little bit because when I take kids fishing, if they're under 16, they don't have to have a license. But the fee for my license pays the Department of Natural Resource of Georgia and Alabama where I fish. It goes to the management of those waters, the fishing docks, the upkeep of the water. So I look at it as a fee worth paying.
0: That's fair. I understand, totally fair. Chuck, go ahead, Clay.
1: No, I was just going to say I understand that argument. I just think there's a difference between a grandpa and his grandson out fishing and whether or not they have a fishing license and people who are commercially regularly engaging in fishing. To me, we should tax the commercial fisher people and have that being the primary source of revenue. Also, I'm just anti-taxes in general, so I don't like the idea that we get gouged in every single direction with a variety of different taxes that are required to be paid.
0: Right.
1: Again, if you're in the commercial industry, that makes more sense to me.
0: I mean, Minnesota, which has a great fishing, by the way, it's where I've been fishing when I was a kid, great fishing up there, land of Thousand Lakes. Clay, if they have money for the Learing Center, don't they have money for the fishing?
1: Yeah.
0: We got
1: to
0: pay
1: you
0: extra
1: like
0: for the fishing?
1: So.
0: Yeah, I'm just saying.
3: Speaking truth and having fun. Clay Travis and Buck Sexton.
0: Mornings can be frenetic. 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That water stain in your ceiling you noticed a couple weeks ago is bigger than you remember. You're not going anywhere.
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10: ABC News, I'm Wayne Cabot. Fed up with filling up? Well, buckle up. Prices hit an all-time high today. AAA reporting diesel at $6.27. Global oil back up near 108 a barrel. That number will get more real as the weather gets cooler.
11: Families that use oil to heat their homes could see a more than 30% increase in their bills this fall as war with Iran continues to drive up prices. Those using electricity for heat could pay 9% more. Nationwide, gas is now averaging $4.29 a gallon.
10: ABC's Hannah Batah. Truckers say every dollar increase in diesel adds $400 to each tank, and diesel's up $2.50 from last year. President Trump today is tearing into the justices that he appointed who voted against his executive order limiting vote by mail so close to the election. He calls it a big loss for America. But ABC News contributor James Sample says,
12: certainly it's a win for voters because we at least finally have clarity, and the clarity is that they can continue.
13: Along I am Mike Grimm, along with Justin Gard, Gopher sideline guy. There we go. Now we got some audience participation. Yeah, thank you.
14: We got
13: thank
14: a rowdy
13: you.
14: One over there.
13: Yeah, we do. We sure do.
14: We got the camera on today.
13: Yeah, we have the camera on. We're on live video. Gardzy, good to see you.
15: I'm glad we have our hype man back.
13: Yeah.
15: He missed the first week a week ago. It just didn't feel the same.
13: He was here. He just decided not to cheer.
14: Well, he's another year older. It was his birthday this past week.
13: Oh, no kidding.
14: Yes, actually Saturday. We didn't give him a very good birthday.
15: Happy birthday.
13: So Saturday, real quick. What?
14: Real quick?
13: Perfect. Real quick. What's the...
14: Real quick, and then we'll move on.
13: And then we'll move on. What's the... how did the team handle the leather vest situation on Sunday and then work into yesterday and now today?
14: Yeah, all you can do is respond. You know, I mean, not everything's going to happen perfect the way you draw it out. I mean, look at college football over the course of this past weekend. I mean, it just... it's pretty chaotic. And we didn't play well enough to win. We didn't play complimentary football enough to win. As you saw the first drive, that's how the game was going to go. They are ultra fast. You know, 2 minutes of offense. They scored a touchdown. We were 10 minutes down there. We got a field goal, unfortunately. Didn't get a third and two. And then they scored again. We went back down. And then we had a few empty possessions that wasn't good enough. The impact zone kind of hurt us. And the impact zone is a plus 32 to the plus 38. We weren't efficient enough in that on offense. And then defensively, I mean, they are very, very good. I told you they're going to score points. You look at last year, they scored a ton of points. That's what that Jeff Levy system does. It scores a ton of points. And they have all the athletes in the right spot to do it and do it throughout the SEC, doing it last year, doing it this year already. And we just didn't play well enough. Our technique, our fundamentals, our discipline, the penalties killed us, which is unlike our football team. So kind of a perfect storm of all those things that kind of led to the result. But we didn't tackle well. We had way too many penalties. Communication wasn't good enough, and our technique and fundamentals. And when you do that against a really good team who really does it all really well, you're not going to win the game.
13: When you have a game like that where, and we watch you guys work, you pour 8-9 days of prep into it, you feel great about the game plan, it goes in, and then it went sideways and it doesn't go, how do you handle, first of all, how do you handle it? Just, I mean, you don't want a game like that? And then two, how do you handle it with the team to make sure they do get up off the mat and one doesn't turn into two or something like that?
14: Yeah, I don't believe in the one turns into two. That's the great thing about our profession. Did anybody watch the 60 Minutes Sean McVay deal? I recommend everybody. I always give you something to watch or something to do.
10: I saw the former Monk guy on Jay Netflix Shetty, last night, by the way.
14: You did?
10: Yeah, I didn't watch it. Not yet. Oh, yeah. But okay. I saw it. I go, hey, that's the former Monk.
14: Yeah, I didn't see you very zenish today. So
10: no, I'm not dead. Not yet. Quite yet. Maybe after this.
14: But it's amazing because, you know, we're in the entertainment business. You know, we're in the student-athlete, development, teach, football business, right? But most of the time, people who are buying tickets to our games, they're going there to be entertained. And that's why people buy tickets. Sports are entertainment. But we have a saying, sports are not kind. There's one winner in the U.S. Open in tennis. Everybody else lost. There's one winner. So everybody went home sad.
13: Yeah.
14: Most of the time, you can have, you know, that 24 to 48 hour as a fan, and that's what you're talking about. And then the rest of the week, you kind of forget about it, and then you're like, oh, we're going to the game this Saturday. It's Friday. We live in it. We live in that loss and live in that moment for the entire week. Not necessarily you don't get over it, but you're learning it for the first 24, 48 hours. You flush it, and then you're on to the next opponent. But you're living in that environment, you know, from 6 in the morning till 10:30 at night. That's your job. It's not just the entertainment. That's your job. So there's a lot of different emotions that go through it. You know, you hit all of them. There's 26 human emotions, and I think you hit every single one of them after a game like that. Now, just like you probably do after a win, too, when you watch it. But our team, I firmly believe you learn so much more even after a loss than you do a win. Not to say you don't learn a lot from a win, but you learn way more from the loss. The attention to detail, the way we had our guys' attention on Sunday, the way they just practiced on Tuesday today, which was exactly the response you want to see. Nobody was happy about it. But everything you saw on film was incredibly correctable. And I think that's where, you know, we've got to continue to improve. We knew that would be a challenge. We don't face people like that very often. We don't face that air raid Art Briles system very often. We felt like we had a great plan on both sides of the ball and special teams, but we just didn't execute it. And when you go back through the film, it's not like, oh, man, that didn't work. That didn't work. It's a combination of personnel, scheme, and coaching, all three of those things. And we didn't do all three of those things well enough.
10: The other things fans do is overreact, right, to everything. How do you balance against the proper reaction and overreaction when there's a day like Saturday where things don't go well? How do you take the emotion out of it? You kind of just talked about it there, going through the film and seeing it as opposed to, man, we got to change everything here. We got to.

0: Welcome back to Clay and Buck's second hour. Kicks off right now. Thank you for being here with us, everybody. So I want to share with you an experience that I had. And it has to do with technology. In an era of emerging AI and, of course, the debates over these data centers and flock cameras, I had something of a technology revelation last night, because I finally decided I can't handle Clay gloating anymore about how he has full self-driving on a Tesla and how much fun and how awesome it is. I am following in his footsteps. I've been wanting this for some time. And I went through the process of getting a Tesla. Now, if you haven't done it before, now, they don't run ads, by the way, I might add, like anywhere, I don't think, really. I've never seen commercials for Tesla on television. They certainly don't do them on radio. This brand has just been built from people adopting it who love it. Here's what I'll just say to you. I have had the experience before of showing up to my first car for college, Clay. Do you remember your first car? My first car was a Buick Roadmaster station wagon with about 80,000 miles on it, I think. And I don't know what the MSRP was on it at the time. Fun fact, that car has actually become a classic now. If somebody has one, it is considered something of a collectible. But 20 years ago, it was worth like $1,500 or something, I think. What was your first car?
1: I drove not that I owned, it was my parents that was passed down to me, a 1985 Volvo station wagon.
0: Nice. The Volvo, very safe, very sensible.
1: Very safe car, good car, very sensible car for a teenage boy. Volvo station wagon. And then I think I had a Toyota Corolla. The first car that I believe I won a car. You remember that story, right?
0: Yeah.
1: I won my car at a halftime contest at an NFL stadium.
0: I have to tell that story, right? I think I might have to just divert what I'm talking about for a second. No, what happened? You won a car?
1: Oh, yeah. When I was in my second year of law school, we have season tickets. My dad did at the time. Now they're mine, in the north end zone of the Tennessee Titans football stadium. This is probably September, Buck, of 2002. They're playing the Eagles, the Titans are. This guy comes downstairs. I'm sitting in the aisle in flip-flops and a T-shirt, and he says, hey, do you want to be in the halftime contest? And I'm like, sure, I'll be in the halftime contest. I came and found me because I was sitting on the aisle, and I was 23 or whatever, probably relatively, you know, young-looking and athletic-looking. I'm in flip-flops, T-shirt, shorts. Next thing you know, I'm out on the field at halftime, and they have the jugs machine, you know, where they shoot out like footballs. And I had to catch a 25-yard punt and a 40-yard punt on the field. And if you catch them, which I did, you were put into the end-of-season contest where you come back for the final game of the year, and they have a helmet with everybody who qualified. You draw a key. And if your key starts the car, you win a car. So the very first car I ever owned, this is 100% true, I won on a halftime contest at the Tennessee Titans. Buck, it was a Mercury Mountaineer, really nice car, like high-end SUV, and it also had a boat. So I won a car and a boat at the Tennessee Titans halftime of the 2002 season, after catching punts in flip-flops on the field during halftime of the Tennessee Titans game against the Philadelphia Eagles.
0: That's a great story. You never told that before.
1: I don't think I've told that story on the air. Yeah, no, I was in the halftime contest. I won a car. I don't know if there's video anywhere that exists of this, but then I also had to do a proof of advertisement where I pulled up driving the vehicle.

0: $18,000. So am I going to finance it? Am I going to do, you know, the whole thing? I sat in my pajamas on a couch last night and bought a car. And it's going to be delivered to my house. And not only did I buy a car, I got exactly the car that I want. I did it. It took me 15 minutes. I didn't have, the price is the price. There's nothing. It's like you're ordering a blender on Amazon. I mean, yeah. That's how easy it. So just starting with that. Now it reminds me a little bit of Apple in the early days with Apple in particular. I remember going into the Genius Bar with some problem and they actually just gave me a new charger. They're like, yeah, your charger's kind of wonky. Like here's a new one. And this is early days of Apple. You know, my family were pretty early adopters for Apple and we had like a Macintosh way back in the 90s. But I just remember thinking, this is a great company. This thing with Tesla last night was remarkable. And there's a reason why, you know, Elon's companies, I think, are in this incredible position. By the way, I own stock in Tesla. I'm a believer in Tesla from a market perspective. It was such an interesting experience. And we're having all this talk, Clay, about tech and adoption of it. I wanted to do two things. One, we didn't put this on, but Trump weighed in on the tech debate in a way that I think you should all hear. But two, I remember back in 2019, Rush talking about his iPhone. And what I would submit to all of you, first of all, I want you to hear Rush talking about it. And then we'll go into some more detail. But here's Rush talking about how much he loved tech that was changing his life, his day to day. Play 9.
1: Your iPhone, your smartphone today can handle 120 million moon missions at once. The amount of computing power you have in a smartphone today is 100,000 times the processing power of the computer that was on board the Apollo space capsule. And do you know how much that processing power cost back then? There's no way that for $750 they could have bought a computer for the Apollo capsule and the lunar lander that would have gotten it on the ground. It cost tens of thousands of dollars. Now we have 100,000 times the processing power, meaning the number of calculations that can take place in a split second. The iPhone today holds 100,000 times the processing power of the computer that landed Armstrong and Aldrin on the moon. The Apollo,
0: Clay, I would sorry.
1: You're going to freak at these numbers. The Apollo guidance computer had 32 kilobytes of RAM. You haven't had a device with kilobytes in it since your old Commodore computer since the 1980s.
0: So, Clay, I would submit to you, Rush was a tech adopter and optimist. And while he would certainly hear the concerns today about AI, I think in his optimistic nature and the wisdom that he brought to so many issues, but on this one in particular, breaking through to new frontiers, I think he would have found AI something that we have to be, you know, discuss. There's some cautions, but I think he would fundamentally be an optimist about this new technological era that we're entering.
2: I think so, too. And I can't wait for you to get the Tesla and for you to let self-drive drive you. And I'm just saying, for people out there, try it. And I got it candidly because I have teenage boys. And teenage boys, probably by far the most dangerous thing that teenage boys do is drive a car. You are young. You don't have a lot of experience behind the wheel. You tend to have way more self-confidence than you should. You drive faster than you should. I am mortified, terrified of my boys driving cars. I mean, I think every parent out there who has teenagers, boys and girls, but particularly boys, you're worried about how many people are going to be in the car. How fast are they going to drive? What are they going to get into? All of those things. And so the Tesla is, I don't know what yours cost, Buck. Mine was around $50,000, 0.99% interest. So I think I put down like $6,000. Is the interest rate still insanely low?
0: Yeah.
2: I mean,
0: I think it's 1.99 now, but it's incredible financing.
2: Incredibly much lower than you can finance almost anything. And you can pay it over 6 years or 7 years, forever out into the future. We're not paid by Tesla, but I'm telling you, if you let this self-drive take you, you will feel like you are stepping into the future in a way that when I did it, it's interesting, right?

0: just talking about the iPhone and how amazing it is. To me, the two most transformative additions to American life in the 21st century are this iPhone that almost everybody has, or a version of an iPhone, right? It doesn't have to be an Apple product, but something similar to it, and Tesla self-drive. I think those are the two most remarkable inventions of the 21st century. And Buck, think about this. All of the ramifications, the Ubers, all of the different products that came out of the iPhone existing, and it have since been able to, the apps, everything else. I think we're just beginning to see the applications of self-drive writ large as it becomes more popular and powerful in the country.
1: And he's been very open about it, too. Our friend Sean Hannity says the best car he's ever had is his Tesla Plaid.
0: Yes.
1: He does the same thing. He's able to use the full self-drive and just everything about it. It's remarkable, and it's not just a convenience. It's really going to be something that I think does save a lot of lives. I think it's going to, when you start to see the numbers, it's going to be very helpful. So anyway, I wanted to play that clip for you all, because I remember Rush talking about it. I remember that segment. And that's been in the back of my mind as we're talking about this stuff. Of course, do you need to maybe protect your iPhone, or your kids from having an iPhone until they're 14, 15, 16, like Clay has done with his kids? Yeah, sure, of course. Is it possible you become iPhone addicted? There's always these things to manage and maneuver, but overall, it's a transformational device that has allowed so much more productivity and saved you so much time. I always say this. The debt that people have for those who use Amazon, which I would think, do you think that 99% of our people use Amazon in some capacity? I'd say 99%. That would be my guess. The debt that we have to Jeff Bezos, you can say, oh, but the cheap products made in China and all this stuff. Yeah, of course. There's things you can talk about. Clay, the hundreds, maybe thousands of hours that he has saved so many of us with whatever it is that you needed to be able to just go on your phone and get something and have it delivered to you, and maybe delivered to you the next day. That is time to be with your kids, time to go walk with your wife or your husband. That is time back in your life that was just burned before. Inefficient use of time. So these are good things. And so I want to bring you the upside of these techs and of these technologies. And Rush clearly saw it with that. I mean, he loved his Apple products. We all know he loved his Apple products. And, you know, Apple has been an incredible company, incredible success story. But I just think, Clay, there's that. And there's also Trump. Trump weighed in. Let's do this when we come back. Trump weighed in on Flock cameras, which has been a hot topic here on the show. He weighed in on the Flock cameras. We'll talk about it in a second. And we're talking about tech. Here's another tech that you should all be considering. What's going to remove your personal information from all these data brokers online? It's a big problem. Clay and I both get spam calls and texts all the time. You know what that is? A lot of the time, it's scammers. They got your phone number. They probably know where you live. They might know your kids' names. There's all this stuff online right now. How do you protect yourself? 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
5: Here's your weatherology forecast. Cloudy skies with a few peaks of sun this afternoon, with daytime highs approaching 70. Northwesterly winds 8 to 15 miles per hour. Lows dip down to about 51 tonight, partly cloudy skies. Daytime highs approaching 72 tomorrow. Sunshine mixed with clouds at times. From the Weatherology Weather Center, I'm meteorologist Paul Trombley. Right now, 68. KWNO.
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0: Welcome back in, Clay and Buck. We are rolling through the Tuesday edition of the program. I just gave Buck my potential suggestion for the opening of Hour 3. It's going to be spicy. Just get your popcorn. Ball Sydney Sweeney. But we have got a lot of different takes rolling in on a variety of different subjects. I wanted to play this. One thing that Trump has been doing lately is he has been willing to step into public fray and take the unpopular side of an opinion that is not necessarily being reflected as often in social media. And let me give you the latest of these flock cameras. So Trump has been saying, hey, we need more data centers. Everybody who's saying no to data centers, you're not making a good decision. He's saying he does not want a stop on AI, that we need to continue with our AI advancement. And he also is saying that flock cameras he sees as actually a good thing. Listen.
1: Speaking of AI, flock cameras, you haven't talked a lot about these flock cameras. A lot of law enforcement say they really help them. Would you be willing to back that?
2: Yeah, no, I sort of like them because of that, because of law enforcement. But some people don't. They think it's an infringement.
1: They help catch a lot of crime.
2: But I like them.
0: Okay, so Buck, this is you and I both said, even though the popular consensus online, that we were inclined to support flock cameras because of their use when it comes to catching violent criminals. And it sounds like President Trump is on that side as well. I would just point out what Trump is doing is actually the opposite of what most fans actually, I mean, what most politicians actually do, which is just lean in on things that are popular online, even if they're bad decisions.
3: Yeah, I think that Trump saying this about flock, I'm very curious to know where people are, what the response will be to this, because Trump recognizes that there are some concerns about it too, but this is an on balance, which is why also, by the way, whether it's data centers or flock, this is a debate, right? There's two sides. I'm not saying this isn't a right or wrong thing. This is a on balance. Should we be more in favor of or more restrained, in our adoption of the following things? But, you know, Trump is clearly a tech adopter. I think he realizes, too, that the U.S. economy is now, we're an energy superpower, thankfully, and Trump has done great things in that direction overall in terms of oil. I know gas prices right now, but I'm talking about overall exploration and the deal with Venezuela they've signed. There's a lot of things that are going on. But, Clay, the U.S. economy is a bet on technology now. Really. That's what it has turned into. We're not going to reindustrialize with steel plants all over America. We may be reindustrializing, or we are reindustrializing in a sense right now, with data centers and the critical infrastructure needed for the power and water and everything else to be able to run that stuff. So, but you heard Trump there. I like flock cameras is what he said. So take that for what it's worth. Look, where I live in Miami, we get a lot of rain, and we get tough storms. We get hurricanes, as you know. 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
4: This is Minnesota News Network. I'm John Anderson. Students at Bold Public Schools in Olivia are being dismissed early today because the district is unable to provide lunch. The superintendent says a health inspection Monday identified several issues with a portable kitchen being used while the Olivia school building undergoes renovations. Some problems were corrected, but not enough to prepare meals today. Rural ambulance service has reached a critical stage that without more funding, more of these services may close. Senator Rob Kupek says there are two main problems, staffing and...
5: The overall problem for a lot of these EMS is reimbursement. They do not get enough money that comes back from the federal government in particular, if they have a large Medicaid population, to even cover the runs that they are going out on.
4: Kupek says this is also a state issue, and the legislature needs to find more ways to fund rural ambulances. This is MNN.
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0: Our brave new tech world, my friends. We are talking about it here on Clay and Buck. We've got some more discussion about AI. And for those of you who feel like that's too nerdy, we will move on to Sydney Sweeney ads with Clay. I want to talk about AI and whether it's going to bring about an extinction level event for humanity. And then I'm going to pass the baton to my man Clay, who's going to talk about Sydney Sweeney in various states of undress on athletic fields in ads. So we're covering all the angles here. Clay's got that. He's got that one for you. He has done the research. Apparently, so has David Limbaugh. which we will
1: have some fun with that. He had a very funny response.
0: Funny response.
1: Rush's brother
0: had a very funny response. He's a good man. I like him. So here we go. Sorry, I want to do a couple talkbacks before we get into the AI stuff. D, this is a podcast listener. Hit it.
2: Hey, Clay and Buck. Loved hearing Rush again. I miss him so much. And I got to say, I turned to Apple because of Rush. And I bought a Tesla a couple years ago, and it's the best vehicle I've ever purchased. So good luck with that, Tesla. And awesome hearing Rush today. Thank you.
0: Yeah, of course. And by the way, I appreciate that you remember that Rush was there were no Apple ads on the show. I mean, there should have been, but they're truly not our company. I mean, they're doing fine, but he would have been, he would have done great with it. But Clay, he knew that it was just a fantastic product.
1: Yes.
0: Fantastic. Yeah. Life-changing product.
1: I said, and I will stick by this. When you get in your Tesla and you let it self-drive you, you are going to feel like you are in the future in a way that you never have been before. I remember when I got the iPhone and I started going through it, the first iPhone that I had. Heck, I remember the BlackBerry. Did you have a BlackBerry ever, Buck?
0: NYPD issued me one. It was the only BlackBerry I ever had because it was considered more secure at the time than some of the alternatives, so I did. Well,
1: I'll give you an example here, Buck. I remember when I had a BlackBerry and people were saying, hey, have you tried the iPhone? Have you tried the iPhone? I was like, there's no way it could possibly be better than the BlackBerry. I remember. I mean, that was my sort of cocky perspective on the iPhone. I tried it, and after a couple of days, I said, my goodness, this is transformative. I'm telling you, if you haven't ridden, it doesn't matter what age you are. And let me say this, we're relatively young guys in the media space, not in like the real world space. And you and I maybe were more susceptible to technology than others, as Rush was, as others are. Some people are early adopters, some people are slower adopters. Buck, I'll tell you this, if you are out there and you are listening to us right now and you are 70 plus, and when you get in your car or you're driving at night, you think to yourself, I don't feel as comfortable behind the wheel as I did when I was 35 or 45 or 55. I think these Tesla self-driving cars are going to open up for senior citizens.
0: Yes.
1: For people who are retired, an ability to be more engaged with the community outside of your homes on a degree that many of you have not yet realized. I'm talking about being able to go to church. I'm talking about being able to go to the grocery store. I'm talking about being able to go to your grandson or granddaughter's sporting event or to their play or something that you need to feel like you need a driver for, because it's going to be after dark you're driving. It's going to be during rush hour traffic. You don't feel as comfortable as you used to be. I am telling you, the people that are going to benefit the most, I think, are going to be people who are senior citizens. And then the other part of this is young people who are knuckleheads, who get behind the wheel, who behave in irrational, not very intelligent way when they're driving. I think we're going to save a lot of lives on the young side. And I think on the back end, we're going to keep a lot of financial flexibility, a lot of personal freedom for many people who are elderly that might not otherwise feel comfortable moving around in vehicles.
0: Yep. So we also have on the funny side of things, this is Talkback E. Jerry listens in Westchester, New York on WOR. Hit it.
3: Hey, Clay and Buck. As a certified gearhead, I have owned an Alfa Romeo, so that counts. Hearing you guys talk about cars as appliances and, self-driving. And I mean, the Teslas are great. The technology is great. I love it. But I don't know. You guys come across when it comes to automobiles as those guys who wear the footy pajamas, sipping their hot cocos by the fireplace that you'll see in DNC ads, the soy boys.
0: I'm going to tell our friend Jerry right now, I will be very comfortable in my footy pajamas while I'm being full self-driven with my hot cocoa all over the place, and it might not even spill because that's how good the technology is.
1: All I will say is I also have a Range Rover, kind of a masculine SUV. Maybe some people are going to say it's also super super luxury.
0: Little frou-frou, so it's not, little frou-frou SUV. Yeah. It's okay, though.
1: I would rather ride in the Tesla than my much more expensive Range Rover. And my kids would. And my 15-year-old, by the way, today's his birthday. My 15-year-old turned 16 today. Happy birthday to my middle son, Lincoln, named after Abraham Lincoln. He initially had the opinion of that caller. He said, I'm going to turn 16 soon. I'm going to get a car. Dad, I can't drive a Tesla. Wusses drive Teslas. Oh, it's a girl car. It's electric. I don't want that. He got in. He saw the sound system, and he saw how transformative the self-drive is, and he's had friends in the car with him now, too. The teenage boy community, which is not a community that's known for being, I think it's fair to say, particularly discerning of or wanting to be feminine in nature. I think that's fair to say for teenage boys. They love it. As
0: you know, your Tesla in a drag race
1: would smoke almost every other car.
0: All of these gearhead cars, basically all of them. I mean,
1: Sean Hannity and our talk was if you floor a Tesla, it will leave behind. Sean Hannity is drag racing like crazy in the streets of South Florida. When you see him pull up in that Tesla, you have no chance to beat him off the line. He is leaving you in the dust.
0: Yeah. Yeah. That's true. So I'm just saying the speed that they have, it was kind of funny. I remember the original electric car that people were really into was the
1: Prius.
0: Prius
1: was very effeminate,
0: which was for Bernie Sanders voters, people that always wear button down collars and sock ties, what do you call them? Birkenstocks. It was a very left wing car. In fact, what the automobile industry found out, because there was also, I think, the Leaf, was that a Ford or a Dodge? Or I can't remember. That was another electric car. But what the automobile industry found out at that time, now we're going back 15, 20 years, was that the fact that the Prius, Clay, was so ugly but so recognizable was the selling point, because people were driving it to say they care about the climate.
1: Yeah.
0: That really was. By the way, gas was cheap. Everybody else was getting SUVs. Oh, electric. And it was partially electric, right? But that was why people wanted the Prius. They wanted it to be a public virtue signal of, like, I'm a good person who cares about the environment, because the electric cars that looked like other cars were not selling. So initially it was a very left-wing, if you had somebody who had a Prius, they were a Bernie Sanders voter. And, you know, they were Occupy Wall Street fan and all that kind of stuff. In the Elon era, what Teslas have done, I mean, I just think the full self-driving is a total game changer, but also the technology across the board. I mean, I've been in these things now. I've test driven them, and the screens that they have, I mean, your kids can watch movies. I mean, the whole thing is just, it's like being in a spaceship compared to what a Prius was. And so it's a game change. And I would just say, on this issue of, you know, tech adoption, it's important to recognize the big advantages of these things. While there's always going to be trade-offs. There's always going to be disadvantages. I think it'll be just a matter of time, Clay, before, you know how we had that debate where we were both right about how you shouldn't make somebody pick you up at the airport in major cities where there's a lot of traffic. Okay? It's brutal. I mean, you know what I mean? And this used to be like a test, especially if you had a girlfriend or something, you're a guy in your 20s. I'm not saying this happened to me, but maybe it happened to me. Why didn't you pick me up at the airport? It's like, take a cab. That didn't last. But now, I think, Clay, we're at a point, or soon, rather, we'll be at a point where you'll be able to say, like Lincoln, happy birthday, Lincoln. I know he can drive now, but you would be able to send your car to go pick him up autonomously. That's correct. The next frontier of this. So you go, hey, you're at the airport. I'll send my car, the one that you own, to go get you, and you get into it, and then it will also autonomously, or if you want to drive it, you can, home. That's the next. And by the way, renting it, kind of like an Uber situation, is the stage after that.
1: Yeah, and look, I think one of the most frustrating things in general, you want me to give you a super positive take, the amount of space that we waste on parking lots that is in prime territory is infuriating. If you're out there and you're concerned, you're listening to me right now, and you are concerned about what rent costs in your neighborhood or your community, today, just do me a favor. Drive around when you're out driving around. Look at the amount of space in highly desirable communities that parking lots take up that are basically most of the time not utilized outside of a grocery store, outside of a shopping mall, outside of a school.
0: And they don't want to sell them, by the way, because especially in high density, it is just a straight cash cow with no headache operating expenses, really. I mean, if you could have
1: great business,
0: this is true.
1: If you have the right location. For
0: yeah. If you have a good garage in a great location, it's just like a giant ATM machine, really, really. There are very few businesses that are
1: in New York City, Buck. People are paying hundreds of thousands of dollars for parking place locations.
0: Clay, a spot is $800-$900, maybe $1,000 a month in Midtown. So yeah, where we do our show when we're in Midtown, or if any of you are visiting, you know, Manhattan, and you go to Midtown and you want to park your car for the month, $750-$800 for parking.
1: Crazy. I do believe this is going to be one of the first impacts is when car shuttles are constantly dropping people off at the front door, and when you can come out and hit a button and you get picked up when you walk outside of a grocery store and you didn't have to have a car parked there, what you're going to start to see is some communities are going to start reclaiming for better use many of these parking lots, and you're going to see the ability to build more apartments, more condos, more homes, which is the big issue, right? When you're looking at San Francisco, when you're looking at New York, which are the two most expensive right now rental markets in the entire United States, it's supply. It's not because the units are so amazing. It's because they can't build enough to fill the demand for people there. We need a bigger supply of housing stock in areas that are very popular. When you've got lakes, rivers, oceans that are restricting building in many different directions, as you often do in so many popular communities across America, you've got to have more density where people want to live the most. And if you can start to use some of those parking lots, which I think you're going to be able to do, that's going to make the quality of life a lot better for many people.
0: You know, there's also, you know, a technology that's coming that a lot of you, I think, are going to be have mixed feelings about. Is this VTOL, you know, this vertical takeoff and landing, VTOL, which is essentially like a plane taxi, if you will. There are different versions of this, but think about it like so vertical takeoff, like a helicopter. It's like a personal plane, but doesn't need a runway. That's the best way I can describe it. And it can hover. So imagine a drone that you could fly in, essentially. And they already have these. The technology already exists for them. What I think will be interesting is that a lot of people who live in, let's say, more rural areas or areas that are particularly beautiful, it's going to be real. You know, there are going to be people who say, well, now you don't have to fly there commercially. You could fly there on your VTOL, your VTOL aircraft. So like our guy
1: this
0: who called in, who's the Montana fly fishing expert, he might have a lot of people at that fishing hole once the VTOLs are all going.
1: My son is super fired up about this idea. For technology, the degree to which we're going to have these basically, I mean, how would you, I mean, it's basically like a, because they don't go super fast, right? But it's almost like a private airplane, but moving at the speed of,
0: but the big difference is you don't need any, it can take off in your back. That's why the VTOL part, vertical takeoff landing, Clay, it could be in your backyard. So it has the kind of maneuverability of a helicopter, but this forward speed of a plane.
1: Yeah, that potentially is transformative as you start to look through that. Anyway, we're very optimistic about all of this. I am just telling you that there's a lot of pessimism out there. It's easy to find, hey, the world's going to end tomorrow stories. You can find them anywhere. And by the way, you've been able to hear them about your whole life. I'm telling you, I'm actually super, super optimistic.
0: And I believe Rush would have been optimistic about all this stuff, too, that's coming online now.
1: I think that's right, too. A couple of years ago, we were introduced to a company making new tech in the communication space. It's a company called Rapid Radios. You've heard us speak all about them. They allow you to connect with family, friends, colleagues when severe weather disrupts. We had the ice storm here in Nashville. we had the Rapid radio set up in the event that power went off in our home. Buck, so far, I'm knocking on wood, we have had almost a non-existent hurricane season. Again, I'm knocking on wood here in the studio. Hopefully that continues. 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

0: Welcome back in, Clay and Buck. We'll get to a bunch of your calls. By the way, a lot of people want to weigh in on a variety of different topics today. And I'm telling you, I'm really going to make it spicy at the top of the next hour when I give you my Sydney Sweeney take. Get ready. But Chris in Richmond, Texas, what you got for us?
1: Hey, Clay. Buck. I was thinking about it because I'm driving from point A to point B in my gasoline-powered pickup truck. I am of the Gen X born late 60s generation, and I find it amusing hearing when you guys are talking about flock cameras, AI, and so forth, that you look at like the Gen Y, Gen Z, millennials looking at The Simpsons when they predict like President Trump getting elected, predicting this, that, the other. My generation and further back looked at books like Animal Farm 1984 and what can happen when Big Brother gets too much control and everything, leading into this AI, your Tesla vehicles, what happens with, and it doesn't matter if you're part of the D party or the R party, they're both eat at the same table, they both share the same nights together, go out, whatever. What happens when they decide that, like both you guys driving Tesla, if they decide to turn around and put a regulate on, oh, you can only charge your vehicle so many times a week, so many hours a day. The person that has the Nest at home that leaves their thermostat down to 65 to 70 degrees during the day, and Big Brother says, nope, you're going to have to turn it up to 78 because we need to conserve electricity.
0: Well, my answer would be you can choose to get a electric vehicle or not. And I think what a lot of people are doing is what I do, which is I have a gas-powered vehicle and an electric vehicle.
2: Yeah.
0: So I think consumers should have a choice. And I think choice is good when it comes to purchase power.
3: Speaking truth and having fun. Clay Travis and Buck Sexton.
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7: Okay, this is the one. 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Wow, you almost hit it that time.
8: It's that bird. He's in my head. 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
7: You know what never misses? The North End Puppy Grill in Cochrane.
8: Oh, yeah?
7: Big juicy cheeseburgers and those hand-cut, handed cheese spreads right down the middle all day. See? Just like Mr. Loon's drive.
8: Oofta, this golf stuff is for the birds. Let's finish this up and head on over to the North End before I hit one of those birdies.
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0: Chicago's a tough guy town. When Vikings and the Bears play, it's a street fight. If you're going to get ready for a street fight, you better start getting ready now.
1: You are correct, sir, yes.
2: You calling me a coward? Young man.

0: Hey, who is Johnny Cage?
1: Talk about guys stealing from 1 to 3.
2: I love
1: you. Ought to pay that station to be on there.
0: Yo, what up, Tennessee?
3: Is wearing women's underwear part of your thing?
4: Yeah, baby. We're going to South Carolina and Oklahoma and Arizona and North Dakota and New Mexico. We're going to California and Texas and New York. And we're going to South Dakota and Oregon and Washington and Michigan. And then we're going to Washington, D.C. to take them to the White House.
5: Yeah! Brutal. B-R-U-T-A-L.
6: What do you think of my defense now?
7: You don't think very much of it. Depends which club you're talking about.
6: Let's play.
7: They need to start.
8: He's the clown from Brown. He's the fourth in the North. This is the common man, Dan Cole.
7: What's your boyfriend do for a living? He's a waiter. Her boyfriend's a bleep waiter. And the people at the bar just roared with laughter. Well, because we were in Wyoming. And in Wyoming, back in the 1980s, men didn't wait on tables. You didn't do her. Your boyfriend's a what? A waiter? Sports, your whole life just sports, it creates polarizing figures. And PJ Fleck is one right now. It's that kind of a job. When you have that kind of a personality, there are people that, well, I'll just give you an example. This one says, Fleck's Gophers team just don't know how to compete. He makes the excuses, nil, youth, etc. That trickles down to the players. Well, we're supposed to lose. We don't have nil. You know who competes, even when they're overmatched? The Bison. 6-game winning streak. From 2010 to 2016, the Bison rattled off 6 consecutive wins against FBS opponents, defeating Kansas, Minnesota, Colorado State, Kansas State, Iowa State, and number 11, Iowa. They almost beat Arizona as well to make it 7. Fleck would rather have the ball for 8 minutes, kick a figgy, rather than have the ball for 2 minutes and score a tutty. Figgies and tutties. But this says everything you need to know, Tennessee, about how some people feel about the coach. I'd rather listen to Common talk about his golf game for an hour than listen to PJ Fleck fumbling through answering questions. He just sidesteps every question and rambles on until nobody even remembers what the question was in the first place. Well, that's the sign of a good coach. When your back's against the wall, and things aren't going your way, and you have, I mean, that's a bad performance on Saturday. I think we discussed it yesterday. It's by year 10, those, you would hope those performances would be in the rearview mirror. Because, I mean, we talked extensively about the first 4 times Mississippi State touched the ball, they scored tutties and almost at will. I mean, there was 1 or 2 negative plays for Mississippi State. Otherwise, everything was, I had the numbers again. I don't have them in front of me now, but I mean, they were averaging, I don't know how many yards per pass. Double digits for pass and run. It was bad. And the game on Saturday is no gimme. The Akron Zips.
9: Zips.
7: This is last year. They were slightly above middle of the pack in their, in the MAC. They were 4-4 in the conference, 5-7 overall, 3-3 at home. And if you'll remember, the Gophers, just a handful of years ago, lost to Bowling Green Sewing Machine. They lost to Bowling Green, who's also from that same conference. If they were to lose, Tennessee, to, let's say they lose to Akron, whether it's by blowout, by last second field goal or somewhere in between.
9: Might lose his job on right there.
7: Well, don't you think? I mean, again, I don't want him to lose his job. I don't like to see people lose their jobs, but that would be, you can't lose to Akron. I mean, I don't think they will. I mean, my guess is there's some

0: Welcome back in hour number three. Clay and Buck, we appreciate all of you hanging out with us. We got a lot that we are discussing. Attorney General Todd Blanche is going to have a White House briefing here soon. They are setting up all of the chairs outside. Looks to be a very nice day in Washington, D.C. That is coming this way. Cash Patel was testifying earlier. We have a Supreme Court ruling on mail-in vote restrictions that has come down that basically is going to mean there is not a substantial change in the way that mail ballots are treated in the 2026 midterm elections. We have got a continued debate surrounding AI, and we have been talking about all that. In particular, Buck and I have been talking about Tesla self-drive, which is AI that I think many people can experience for themselves and compare to human driving and see how you think that all plays out. But also, there is a big new controversy surrounding Sydney Sweeney. Sydney Sweeney, famous actress, might mention that she is a Republican registered in the state of Florida with a big home in Key West. She has leaned heavily into her being a very attractive woman, what some might say with ample assets, and she has managed to create a big business surrounding her attractiveness, both in film and in, she's got a lingerie company. Now she's doing sports gambling ads. And the sports gambling ads that she is doing is basically her posing nude with all of the different basketballs placed in ways that cover up the nudity, footballs. I believe that you might describe these as risque would be one word that I think would be apropos.
1: Bawdy.
0: Bawdy. Very good word.
1: It's a bit a burlesque with sports balls.
0: There you go. So it's my wheelhouse. She's quite the buxom lass, if we're going to use old school phrases. And so this has turned into a huge controversy, and there are now female athletes who are saying that they are offended, Buck, by Sydney Sweeney. The View has just had we've got a ton of View takes, but I wanted to play a female athlete. This is British sprinter Amy Hunt. After coming in fourth in the 200-meter final in Budapest, she decided that she needed to call out Sydney Sweeney. This feels almost staged to me, Buck. I couldn't believe this was real. Listen to cut 15. She just came in fourth as a sprinter, and this is what she had to say.
2: Sydney Sweeney, this is what women in sport look like. 21-4, muscles, hard work, sweat, blood, tears. This is a beautiful evening.
0: Okay. Calling out Sydney Sweeney, saying this is what women in sport looks like. I don't understand, Buck. Let me tee off on the female athletes first. You won't say that men shouldn't be able to compete in women's sports. By and large, the only current male female athlete, just about, a few have, but the one that got the most attention was Sophie Cunningham. Most of them, Buck, will not say and speak on at all whether men should be able to compete in women's sports. Many women's athletes are actually saying men should be able to compete in women's sports. But you will call out Sydney Sweeney for an advertisement that is encouraging people to bet on sports right after you actually are in women's athletics events, as if somehow she's saying that women's I don't even understand.
1: She's not pretending.
0: Here.
1: Well, there's a few things here, Clay, that I see. I'm rolling up my sleeves, going to use my Sydney Sweeney expertise here for a moment. There are a few things that I see happening at the same time. One is that Sydney Sweeney, just because she has run in juxtaposition to the body positivity, let's have trannies in their undies for various, you know, big brand campaigns and all this stuff, because she is in opposition to that, just with her brand, not even outwardly politically, she is a target of opportunity for anybody who wants attention and thinks that they can do so safely. So any woman, anyone who wants to make some noise about something can attack Sydney Sweeney, and the apparatus, the blob, will support them in that, right? So that's one thing. So like, she's an established target now just because she represents, in many people's eyes, a traditional female beauty and sensuality that is being heavily marketed and heavily monetized, and people can feel about that however they want, but that's what's going on.

0: making $300,000-$400,000 a year, Clay, a lot of, and I'm not talking about like OnlyFans or anything, a lot of them are in medical device sales. Isn't that interesting? Why is it that such good-looking women seem to be? Well, it's because they're interfacing with doctors who are the heads of hospital systems and whatever, who happen to be guys in their 50s, 60s, etc., and they like really pretty women. Now, there's no hiring metric in the industry that says we're only going to hire hot chicks to sell our, you know, MRI machines, but guess what? They sell more MRI machines. So there's a whole wing of, there's a whole like subset of America that has been trying to nullify this biological reality for a long time, and Sydney Sweeney goes in opposite to that. The other thing, Clay, I'll make this one quick because now we're getting right back into the sports realm. I think that unfortunately, by the way, you don't see this, and I'll just say this, you don't see this with women's tennis because the woman who just, I forget her name actually, who just won the U.S. Open, she just cashed a check for $5 million. And women's tennis is both very well attended and very well monetized. You do see this with other sports, though, Clay. I think that a lot of professional female athletes have an insecurity about their place in media and their power in the media marketplace, and they resent that being a super hot chick is still more marketable than being the, you know, shortstop on the women's national softball team.
1: So a couple of things. Yes, I think there's some truth to that. A couple of other things. Yesterday I said this. I want people to think about it. A lot of the people that are upset about Sydney Sweeney would have no issue at all if instead of an attractive woman, this were an obese woman trying to sell sports gambling. In the same way that Nike had obese women in sports bras trying to argue this is what fitness looks like. It's that Sydney Sweeney is attractive. And I would also point out that look, I'm far from an expert on feminists, but isn't what Sydney Sweeney is doing the very definition of female empowerment? She's doing sports gambling ads and getting an equity stake in the company that she's doing ads for. She founded her own lingerie company. Her production company is called Honeypot, meaning she's calling attention to the fact that her attractiveness is drawing people to this situation. And she's monetizing and making money like crazy off of it. Instead of other people making money off of your talent, isn't what you should be celebrating for entrepreneurial culture exactly what Sydney Sweeney is doing? Here's something else. We were talking about Venn diagrams, or as our good buddy Gavin Newsom called them, Zen diagrams, which is
0: that's what the cool
1: funny
0: kids call it now, Clay.
1: Yeah.
0: It's so mellow, it's a Zen diagram.
1: I would submit to you that the Venn diagram is almost just two concentric circles of people who defended Lindsey Clancy's ability to kill her own kids and the people that are offended by Sydney Sweeney posing in a sexy way for a sports gambling company. In other words, defending women has somehow turned into, if you kill your kids, we need to think more about the psychology behind that. We need to show our empathy there. Whereas if you pose in a sexy fashion, then that is completely unacceptable and we need to condemn it. I would submit to you that you're actually wrong on both counts, and there is a huge segment in particular of the female population that we have found out with Luigi Mangione, Charlie Kirk, Lindsey Clancy, the stabbing incident that happened down in Texas where the young kid was brutally stabbed to death at a track
0: Austin
1: and field
0: Metcalf
1: event. The Carmelo Anthony case. A lot of the same people that are lining up on the wrong sides there are all connected across the board here. And I do think all of these things are directly connected. And the final thing I'll point out, Buck, is many of the same women criticizing Sydney Sweeney for posing nude have actually posed nude for the ESPN The Body Issue, which is about celebrating the physique of athletes, yeah, both male and female.
0: It's called wanting to have it both ways.
1: Yes.
0: That's what they are doing.
1: Are you suggesting,
0: to have it,
1: Buck,
0: both ways,
1: that some women want to have it both ways, that maybe they would make arguments on both directions of it. I know that I, as a married man, I know that could have

0: possibly be what you, that women are constantly.
1: I certainly hope that my esteemed co-host Clay Travis isn't saying that there are women in the public sphere who like to leverage their sexuality and sensuality for attention, clicks, power, and money, and then also be in a position to turn around and condemn others for that. And perhaps even as they get older and maybe wiser, they decide that other women doing that is somehow uncouth.
0: It's very interesting how the people that become the most upset about the objectification of the female form wait until they are 60 to suddenly be very upset about the objectification of the female form. They didn't notice so much when they got jumped to the front of the line in their 20s to get in any event that they went to, when they were able to profit. Suddenly, oh, these women who get all these advantages because of their looks. It's very interesting how people suddenly have an issue with it when they start to get a little bit older. I will just point out that that seems to be the trend. Not a lot of young actresses saying, we have to spend less time giving attention to young, good-looking actresses. A lot of 60-year-old actresses who say, I don't understand why I'm not being rewarded for my longevity. Why is that 24-year-old getting all the good roles? Didn't hear her complaining when she was 24. But it's probably just coincidental. But I do think that this is evidence that, again, if Sydney Sweeney were not good-looking, it's female empowerment when you pose nude. Who was the girls chick? Before the Lena Dunham.
1: Oh gosh.
0: But no,
1: oh,
0: this
1: oh,
0: is very
1: oh,
0: funny,
1: Buck. Good Lord.
0: When she posed nude, a lot of people said, this is not what you want to hear, I think, if you're a woman. If you pose nude and the immediate reaction of other women is, this is very empowering and brave of you, you probably shouldn't have posed nude. Just Lena Dunham posed
1: that
0: nude and other women were like, this
1: spicy
0: is so
1: take, Clay. I like it.
0: This is so empowering and brave of Lena Dunham to pose nude. No one ever says it's empowering and brave. You ever notice how no women ever say it's empowering and brave when good-looking women
1: pose nude? I'll tell you
0: a
1: short version of a story. Short version, because we're almost at the break here. My sister went to visit Smith College.
0: I've heard of Smith College.
1: I know quite a bit about Smith College because I was right down the road at Amherst. She told me that there was something going on there, and I'd heard about this before, called Sexhibition, where women at Smith College take fully nude photos and plaster them up on the campus so that they can be desexualized. Now, to your theory about this, the women that are choosing to desexualize themselves by posting fully nude photos tend to fall into a category of women that you don't want to see posing fully nude. And there never seems to be any connection made there. By the way, she ended up not going, of course, to Smith College. But I spent a lot of
0: time
1: there.
0: That is very funny. It is what I have heard. I've never been to one. I have heard that this is the primary problem with the nude beach. People in their minds
1: think
0: the nude
1: beach. I've been to one. I've been to one. Oh, it is never what it is not. Yeah. No.
0: I think there's a lot of young men out there that have thought, one day I'm going to go to a nude beach and it's going to be amazing. And it's
1: there's
0: going to be
1: a lot of wrinkly skin out there, Clay. A lot of, you know, a lot of sun damage.
0: You never want to hear empowering and brave when you post nude photos, I would just say. And
1: it's kind of like if you wear an outfit and someone's like, wow, that's, even if you're talking about your clothing, someone's like, I wish I had the confidence to put on that and go outside. That's not saying that they think it looks great. I just will tell you this.
0: That's very well said.
1: I have come across this. 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
5: Here's your weatherology forecast. Cloudy skies with a few peaks of sun this afternoon, with daytime highs approaching 70. Northwesterly winds, 8 to 15 miles per hour. Lows dip down to about 51 tonight, partly cloudy skies. Daytime highs approaching 72 tomorrow. Sunshine mixed with clouds at times. From the Weatherology Weather Center, I'm meteorologist Paul Trombley. Right now, 68. KWNO.
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0: Clay and Buck, we are rolling through the program. Let me hit a bunch of calls here. We're going to be joined by Katie Hopkins. I think you guys will enjoy her. Let's see. Ike in Oswego, New York.
1: Hi, this is Mike in Oswego, New York. And I was calling in because, to go back to the electric car issue, you didn't mention anything about limited range or cars bursting into flames in people's driveways or their garage. I mean, that's been happening on a regular basis.
2: Okay.
0: So you don't think electric cars make sense?
1: I don't think they make sense because what happens when, I mean, the battery goes bad. They're not going to last forever.
0: Yeah, thanks for the call. I mean, cars go wrong all the time. I mean, the reason we have maintenance shops is because cars go wrong all the time. I can't speak for every car. I have basically a wall charger. I am not a mechanic. I am not savvy when it comes to cars. I plug it into the wall like I do my cell phone.
2: I mean this respectfully. I knew that I'd be able to handle it because you've been able to handle it. Like, I was like, if Clay can handle this tech, I can handle this tech.
0: I plug in my car like it is a cell phone. It has 240 miles of range. If my range gets to the point where I need to charge it, just like you would go to a gas station, there are huge superchargers everywhere. You plug in for 20 minutes and your battery's back fully charged. So I have not had an issue at all. Now look, I don't go on super long drives, but I drove all the way from Nashville to Knoxville, Tennessee. I stopped at a Buc-ee's, charged it both directions while I went in to get a great brisket sandwich. I probably would have stopped at Buc-ee's if I were driving a gas-powered vehicle too, because I love Buc-ee's. They have superchargers there now. I plugged in my supercharger instead of getting gas. And then I went in and got a delectable brisket sandwich. Brisket up. There you go. We'll take some more of your calls. We'll see what Katie Hopkins thinks about Sydney Sweeney and more. But I want to tell you, are you out there right now trying to make sure that you have taken care of your family's safety? And if you want to do so in a way that is non-lethal, you should check out Sabre. They are awesome. A home security system is good, but what if someone gets into your house and what if you don't know who exactly it is? What if you're like me and you got knucklehead teenagers coming in and out of the house at all hours? What if you've got grandkids running around? What if you got young kids and you want to have access to something that can be protective, but you also want it to be non-lethal? That is exactly what Sabre is made for. 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
4: This is Minnesota News Network. I'm John Anderson. The Minnesota BCA released the 2025 Uniform Crime Report, and it shows violent crime fell 14% in the Twin Cities Metro and 9% in Greater Minnesota. There were 132 murders last year compared to 172 in 2024. Other stats show carjackings dropped 31%. And Minnesota's violent crime rate is now at its lowest level since 2019. Governor Walz said, quote, "These results reflect years of work by my administration and law enforcement officials, first responders, and community partners who keep Minnesotans safe every day. Drivers traveling through Duluth should be prepared for detours and delays Saturday during the North Shore Inline Marathon. MnDOT says portions of I-35 and Highway 61 will be detoured beginning at 6 a.m. The closures are expected to remain in place until about 2 p.m. This is MNN.
5: Email from school. About the incident today.
6: Scary.
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0: Welcome back in. We are joined now by British comedian Katie Hopkins. Producer Ali is a Monster fan, so you must be good. We appreciate you joining us, Katie, and I'm going to throw you right into the fire here off the top, because Buck and I were just having some fun talking about the controversy surrounding Sydney Sweeney and the latest ad she has done, where she's not wearing very many clothes, encouraging people to gamble on sports. And she is now being criticized by female athletes as well as some quote unquote feminists. And so my question for you is this right off the top. If Sydney Sweeney were not incredibly good looking naked, would it actually be a very empowering and brave thing for her to take photos? Why are good looking women who post photos of themselves not wearing much somehow attacked, and unattractive women are praised for being brave?
1: Yeah, true facts. You know, I love Sydney Sweeney. I love the advert. If I had Sydney Sweeney's boobs and Sydney Sweeney's face, or just body generally, I would be naked 24/7, 365. I think she looks fantastic in everything, whether she's got clothes on or not. Men want to buy and lick the footballs and soccer balls that she was holding. I think she's terrific. And I think it's so typical of ugly women who are the feminazis 2.0, typically voting Democrat. They can't stand any woman who's better looking than them, which is most women as it comes to pass. So I say more power to Sydney Sweeney, more power to the men that think she's terrific. And I hope that her business does very well.
2: Katie, thanks for being here with us. You know, Clay was deported from CNN some years ago. So you guys can commiserate on at least both having been kicked out of something. You, we have been told, were banned from South Africa, the country, and deported from Australia. What did you do? Did you just tell a joke that was too naughty? How'd that happen?
1: Yeah, and this is, I mean, I just want to correct you on a couple of things, because we do try and rationalize these things that happen to us. You say, oh, what did you do? And of course, I didn't do anything. I'm as blameless as anything and as harmless as a little butterfly, as you could tell. But I was banned from South Africa because I went into the country and lived on white farms for 2.5 months to document the slaughter of white farmers by gangs of blacks. And the ANC was not too keen on that story being told to the world. And so it held me, detained me at the airport, falsified my passport, and then banned me from the country. But I'm very pleased to see that Trump has picked up the baton, and you guys now offer asylum to white farmers from South Africa. And in the Australian case, I was taken into the country to do a terrible TV show called Celebrity Big Brother, where they lock you in a house with idiots like Caitlyn Jenner, whatever that thing is, and Meghan Markle's brother. But it was during the time of lockdown, and I was supposed to sit quietly in an isolation apartment for 14 days in order to do the show. But actually spending more than one day in my own company is simply intolerable. And so day two, I took to YouTube and announced to the people of Australia that they should rise up and take to the streets and overthrow the tyranny of their government, and that I was going to run down the hotel corridor and grab a member of the military and drag him back to my bedroom.
2: You're heroic, Katie, because I started calling during the lockdowns. We, you know, Americans have this view of Australians as like more rugged Brits. You know,
1: yeah.
2: That's kind of, it's like Brits with, and instead it felt like Australia had become, as I called it, East Germany with kangaroos, or East Germany with koalas during COVID. Was it a surprise to you that that is where they, that that is the direction they went in? Because it was to Americans.
0: Yeah, what happened when you did that on YouTube? What did they do to you?
1: I mean, it went crazy, because immediately the government needed to have nothing to do with me, because I'd been given a visa. I didn't just go there. I'm not some sort of illegal immigrant myself, even though they're welcomed universally everywhere these days. So they rounded me up. They cancelled my visa. They put me in illegal immigration detention. They took me to a plane in handcuffs and put me on the plane. And then, I know I'm not allowed to say the word arse, but I popped up somewhere else I wasn't allowed to be, which is Arizona. and I went into a tattoo bar, parlor. I don't know what you call them in America. Tattoo bar, parlor.
2: Sure.
1: Anyway, and I took my passport with a deported stamp, and I had that deported stamp tattooed on my arse. And then I sent that, which I would willingly show you boys my lower half now, but I think your producers and your sponsors might fall off their chairs. But
2: wow.
1: I could just pop it out here. Woo. But anyway, okay. And I sent my tattooed ass to the Prime Minister of Australia.
0: This is amazing. This is incredible.
1: Would you like to see it, boys?
0: Sure. I can't see it. I don't actually have a camera in front of me, but I imagine that would probably do well on YouTube, and I don't think we're violating FCC restrictions. So,
1: well, you boys need to make your minds up.
0: Well, I think we're not on video. I think people could go look at it at YouTube. We're going to set a record, probably. Let me ask you this, Katie. We're talking to Katie Hopkins, British comedian. It used to be that there was great comedy that could come of the left, right? There were jokes that people who were Democrats could make. Now it seems like most good comedy, because it has to be pushing back against the structures and restraint of society, is coming from the right. Are you optimistic that comedy is becoming freer? Are you pessimistic? How would you analyze the comedic landscape as you see it compared to, let's say, COVID or the couple of years before COVID?
1: Yeah, I tell you, you know, I was not supposed to be a stand-up comedian. I went through the Royal Military Academy, Sandhurst. I was sponsored by the Intelligence Corps. I signed up to fight for the Intelligence Corps for 35 years, and that's what I should still be doing. As it turns out, I was also epileptic, and the British military figured that an epileptic with seizures and a semi-automatic weapon wasn't in the best interests of the country. But now I do stand up because it enables me to say things that otherwise I would be imprisoned for in my country. So we have hate speech laws. Speech is an imprisonable offence. Most recently, I was arrested for calling myself a word online and interviewed under caution for 2 hours for that. But the positive is that because of the repression of speech, because the left aren't funny, because Democrat women are so awful, I have these huge audiences I'm so blessed to have. And, you know, for example, Democrat women, they stand around. I was there for Trump's inauguration in 2016. And if you remember the pussy marches, they all had these signs, right? My body, my choice. My body, my choice. They were the same ones supporting Lindsay Clancy. My body, my choice. Babe, you know, with that body, you don't get a choice. You just get to be grateful, you know. So yeah, this is the time to be alive. This is the time to be doing stand-up. And I'm very blessed to be doing it here in America.
2: And also I see here, we're speaking to Katie Hopkins, by the way, and she has a sold-out comedy tour that is underway. I think it's 50-date sold-out tour in the UK, and she is now in the U.S. on her comedy tour. So people should go check out where she's playing. She's going to be in the Royal Oak in Detroit on Sunday, September 27th.
1: Yeah, that is Mark. I need to say this clearly. Mark Ridley's Comedy Castle. Yes,
2: okay.
1: Thank you.
2: Very cool. Sorry, now this is going to be a hard turn, and I guess I just gave your location whereabouts in a couple of weeks, so this kind of feels a little weird asking about this. But you were targeted by jihadis for telling jokes? That's what the team tells us? What was that all about?
1: Yeah, I mean, back before this latest iteration of myself, I was the Daily Mail columnist opposite Piers Morgan. I was on Tucker when Tucker was sane twice a week. I was had my own radio show. So I was kind of one of the loudest voices in the media in the UK until I was removed from everything in every way. But as part of that, yeah, a couple of jihadis practiced chopping my head off with a hunting knife and a shop dummy. And then they came to my house to take my head because one of them, the wife, wanted it as a wedding present. I mean, don't ask me why. Like most of us, when we give wedding presents, we give like, I don't know, a gift set of cutlery or crockery. But apparently jihadists wanted my head. But I still have it, which some people are happy about, others less so.
2: Is the UK too far gone to save at this point from the anti-civilizational forces, both from the left and Islamism? Is it too far gone, or do you still hold out hope that maybe this could be turned around? We certainly still hold out hope here in America. In the Trump era, we've gotten a huge injection of hope for the last, decade or so. How's it feeling over in the UK? I mean, is it a warning for us?
1: Yeah, I mean, I try to be optimistic and I try to be positive because bad news is very easy to tell. It's much harder to make people feel better. But in truth, from a more intelligence perspective, demographically, it's already over for the UK. Muslims outnumber all other births from all other religions. The number one name and two name in the UK is Mohammed and Muhammad. And so in time, white British people will have to crusade again. But for now, they will go to Eastern Europe or make their way to probably South America. But certainly to 80 million amazing Americans who voted Trumpy Trump back in 2024. That was such a positive and proud moment, I know, for Americans, but also for many British people. And I guess my other message is that there are very many British people who are very grateful to 80 million Americans because you represent hope for us as well.
0: We're talking to comedian Katie Hopkins. This Lindsey Clancy situation, you mentioned and kind of touched on it for a moment. What we've talked about on this program is there's a huge swath of the population, many of them, I imagine, also in England and in Australia, particularly liberal white women who are picking the most awful, indefensible side of almost every single issue out there. What is this an inflection point? Buck has pointed out that Ann Coulter famously said after the OJ trial that it actually helped race relations because it, in many ways, was someone who was black getting away with the murder of two white people, and there was a certain shame associated with it. Are there women you think in the future that are going to be shamed by their position on Lindsey Clancy, or is this segment of the population so far gone that we're going to get worse from here?
1: Well, this the segment of the population that is so far gone, I don't think it follows that we're going to get worse from here. I believe more people will recognize that a certain subset of white liberal women are just so utterly disappointing. They should be disregarded at every turn because they have the wrong set of values. It's not about opinions. They have the wrong values about everything. You know, America is God-given freedoms. It is faith and it is family. And liberal white women disappoint on every one of those metrics. I have three children. I believe any woman that murders her own children should be hung from a tree. There is no defense of allowing your children to suffer in any way if you could prevent it. These women are utterly insane. And to the lone black gentleman juror who stood up against them, I mean, that's the most American thing I've ever heard of, I think. And I absolutely salute him in every way.
0: Amen. We appreciate the time. If people are interested in your comedy, Katie, where can they go to see it?
1: Yes. If they come to my website, Katie's Arms, which is my pub online, Katie's Arms. Thank you so much. That would be really terrific. And I want to thank you, boys, for having me on your show.
0: Congrats on all the success, and we look forward to having you on again. And people can check out Katie on the YouTube channel as well as listening to her, Katie Hopkins. Thank you, Katie. 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
5: Blackburn, Sanders, Ashley Judd, and Steve Bannon, the pro-human assembly today in D.C., reportedly to admonish AI makers to ensure our existence by putting ultimate human controls in the monsters they're creating. This after tech company leaders admit it's progressing faster than they thought it would, and one guy even cautioned the end of humanity in the near future at the hands of AI. But President Trump isn't deterred.
6: Whoever wins, AI wins.
5: Speaker of the House Mike Johnson says he'd convene a special session right now if anyone had any idea what to do about it. Since no one does, he rightly says, we shouldn't just start making laws anyway. Also unclear, how exactly would AI ending civilization be manifested? Well, the go-to example for Gen Xers on the dangers of computers taking over is the HAL 9000.
7: Open the pod bay doors, HAL.
8: I'm sorry, Dave. 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
5: Well, paralleling what's happened to video games since the day when we thought Pong was wildly modern and innovative, the new AI threat would have been unimaginable to us 50 years ago. 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we're vacationing in Antarctica, and turn on the radio for us every morning.
8: I'm afraid that's something I cannot allow to happen.
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9: Good afternoon. It's time for the Market Minute here on the Linder Farm Network. I'm Linda Brecky. Chicago Board of Trade prices December corn at 534 and a quarter, up 1 cent. March is at 549 and a half, up 1 and a half. In July, up a half a cent. November beans, 1315 and a half, now up 11 and a quarter. January, 1332, up 11 and three quarters. In March, also up 11 and three quarters. October soybean meal up 18. October soybean oil up 17. And December Chicago wheat up 8, December Minneapolis wheat up 8 3/4. October live cattle 220.62 down 162. October lean hogs down 52. The Dow is down 456.
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0: We are closing up shop on Clay and Buck for the day. Got a lot to talk to you all about. Excited to talk to you all about more tomorrow. And I really enjoyed our conversation with Katie Hopkins. Good for her for standing up during Australia, for those who forget. Or Australia was really just behind communist China when it came to COVID insanity, meaning just the absolute most absurd, draconian lockdowns. The whole thing was nuts. And so good for her. I didn't know about that, standing up and saying that, you know, the people of Australia should. It's amazing to me that there's no embarrassment. Like, just as a society, if I mean, there should be, I think, more embarrassment over COVID in America, too. We won't get into that right now. A lot more. But Australia just acts like, from what I can gather, yeah, you know, we did our best. No big deal. Clay, they were putting people in camps for a cold. They were actually putting them in camps.
1: I do think,
0: I mean, in quarantine camps. So
1: I don't think Australia deserves to be defended. In fact, I've been going viral in Australia since I ripped them last week for their National Apology Day and everything else. I do think the remoteness of their geography, along with New Zealand, convinced them that they could stop a virus from ever arriving on their shores. It was insanely dumb. But I do think that is the impetus behind it. By the way, we've got a good talk back here.
0: As Clay is to Australia, David Hasselhoff is to Germany. So Clay is huge, huge in Australia.
1: Big
0: Talkback G, is that what you want?
1: Yeah, Talkback G.
0: Here we go. Jack in Tucson.
2: Totally agree with you on the Tesla. My uncle, 87 years old, still out and about, uses self-driving all the time. There's even a really awesome feature on his car. It's called the summons mode, where the car will pull out of the parking lot and come get him at the front door of wherever he's at.
1: Yeah, it is an extraordinary feature. Again, I think for people in their 70s and 80s who want independence, I'm not sure that they've recognized yet how much of that independence can be connected to the self-drive function of a Tesla. And if you are, Buck, I think we would co-sign this. If you're pessimistic about the future, I'm telling you, go just test drive one or have a friend ride around in it. It's impossible to experience it and not think, wow, this is a transformative tech experience.
0: You love your Tesla almost as much as Rush loved his iPhone. There you go.
3: Speaking truth and having fun. Clay Travis and Buck Sexton.
0: Did you hear that, Clay? Listen very carefully. That's our phones. No scam calls, no scam texts. We love the silence. Your phone? Probably not as quiet as ours. Here's why. Data brokers are selling your personal information like there's no tomorrow. Your phone number, home address, email, family members, political affiliations, even where you bank.
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1: 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Born on America's darkest day of 9/11, the Tunnel to Towers Foundation has been helping America's heroes ever since. Heroes like Detective Victor Vargas. He dedicated his life to service. He was a U.S. Air Force veteran who later became a detective in New York City. After the 9/11 attacks, Victor joined the search and recovery efforts at Ground Zero. It was a selfless act that would later cost him his life.
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5: This is the Golden Gopher Daily Update. I'm Mike Grimm. 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
5: Golden Gopher head football coach P.J. 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
7: They're much more improved than they were last year. They got a freshman quarterback who's back there making plays, running around. I know they want to run with them. They want to throw. On defense, they got a really good active defensive line, flying around, lots of movement, a lot of different looks. I think Coach Moorhead's he's a fantastic football coach. He's been around an awful long time. He's a heck of an individual, and they do a really good job coaching their guys. They're much improved from where they were last year, on all sides of the ball, especially on the defensive side of the ball. So, again, we've got to focus on us, and that was the whole message. Like, this isn't about any other team. This is about us getting better. We didn't earn the right to win, so we got to do the things that we're in control of to go win a football game. And the things that we're in control of, we didn't do a very good job of last game. So we need.
8: From ABC News, I'm Wayne Cabot. America's National Cultural Center, the John F. Kennedy Center for the Performing Arts, is closing for good. Sources tell ABC News the order coming from the Kennedy Center board of Trump appointees moments after a judge stopped them from putting Trump's name on the center.
9: Judge Christopher Cooper said the Trump administration was engaging in word games and linguistic gymnastics when it sought to argue that adding Trump's name to the building facade didn't violate the Kennedy Center's governing statute that said no additional memorials or plaques should be publicly installed at the Performing Arts Center. Trump's allies initially sought to rename the center after the president. When that was blocked by Judge Cooper earlier this year, the board pivoted to an inscription that said the center was, quote, renovated and restored by President Trump. But in today's ruling, Judge Cooper said adding that inscription still violates the law against new memorials at the Kennedy Center. Peter Harlambous, ABC News.
8: Republican strategist Steve Bannon and Democratic socialist Bernie Sanders can agree on at least one thing, that the government needs to safeguard us from artificial intelligence.
10: Go to the Internet right now, and with sophisticated deepfakes, you will find it increasingly difficult to determine truth from fiction.
8: Bannon agrees, despite President Trump's calling of AI concerns a hoax.
11: States can continue, as some have already started, sending out those ballots as they have done in previous election cycles. Almost a third of votes cast are done in this way. The president, though, has accused this whole system of having widespread fraud.
8: That's ABC's Karen Travers. President Trump skewering the Supreme Court after the justices stopped his move to limit those mail-in votes so close to Election Day. Today on Capitol Hill, the FBI director, Kash Patel, said the FBI agents are going to polling places this November to be what he called crisis coordinators. You're listening to ABC News.
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13: From the KWNO newsroom, I'm Jason Malillo. Minnesota's mail voting system will remain unchanged for the November election after the U.S. Supreme Court rejected the Trump administration's effort to impose new postal service requirements. The proposed rules would have required states to provide voter lists and use specially approved envelopes and barcodes. Minnesota was among 24 states challenging the changes. Secretary of State Steve Steinman says Minnesotans can continue voting by mail under the state's existing system, Absentee voting for the November election begins on Friday. Both major candidates for Minnesota governor say the state's response to widespread fraud should result in firings. Republican Lisa Daymuth is calling for the immediate dismissal of Assistant Education Commissioner Darren Corti and Children, Youth, and Families Deputy Commissioner Leah Montgomery. DFL candidate Amy Klobuchar says the fraud should have been caught much earlier, and if elected, she would fire officials who were in charge and failed to stop it. Elon Musk's artificial intelligence company XAI is making another attempt to block Minnesota's new AI nudification law. The company is asking the Eighth Circuit Court of Appeals to stop enforcement while its legal challenge continues. XAI arguing the law is unconstitutional. A federal judge earlier rejected the company's request for an injunction, allowing the law to remain in effect. Minnesota law prohibits technology platforms from allowing users to generate realistic, sexualized images of identifiable people without their consent. Record-high diesel prices are putting more pressure on Minnesota trucking companies, but fuel is not the only expense climbing. Minnesota Trucking Association President and CEO John Hosladen says repair costs are up nearly 9%, driver benefits almost 7%, and tires more than 6%. Some carriers have reduced their fleets, merged, or left the industry altogether. Hosladen says the impact is especially important in greater Minnesota, where nearly 67% of communities rely on trucks for virtually everything moving in and out. The Twins allowed 7 runs in the final 2 innings and lost to the Yankees last night 8-3. Minnesota starter Dean Kramer was effective, working 5 2/3 innings of 2-hit, 1-run ball. He fanned 5 and walked 1. The Twins took a 2-1 lead in the 6th on a 2-run triple by Emmanuel Rodriguez, but Twins relievers Andrew Morris, A.J. Minter, and Tommy Nance allowed a 6-run 8th and a 1-run 9th. That's news this hour. 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

0: come along.
1: I often wonder, what would Jesus do if he visited the U.S. Senate? I think he would tell the senators on the floor, depart from me, for I was hungry and you cut my food assistance. I was sick and you kicked me off Medicaid.
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1: All right, thank you, Scott Shannon. Thanks to all of you for being with us. Write down our toll-free telephone number if you want to be a part of this program. 1 hour from now, we will be joined by Daniel Cocotalo. He's the executive director at AI Futures, a project, artificial intelligence researcher. I think he's another young guy. We had a young guy on last night. His name was Jacob, Coxon. And another young researcher, and there's something so obviously suspicious to me about the players involved, what they're saying about AI, et cetera, et cetera. For example, this guy that we'll talk to, I'm sure he believes what he's saying. He was a researcher, executive director of the AI Futures Project, an artificial intelligence researcher, was a researcher of governance at OpenAI from 2022 to 24. And he is saying that, you know, my high level thought about the current moment is basically the public is starting to wake up about the extinction threat posed by super intelligence. And this is what they're trying. I've used to use the term power panic politics, and people get power by creating panic and using the political realm in which to achieve it. And I think it's relevant today. Now, if you go back and, you know, you see where this is heading, you got to look at the characters and the people that are involved in all of this to get a really good picture of where my suspicion lies in this. You know, there's been a lot of talk, for example, about the data centers. Okay, let me just tell you something. Data centers have been around the U.S. for decades. They don't increase your electricity bill. They don't consume near the amount of water that they're claiming they do. It takes a lot more water to keep a golf course green than what we're talking about here. And they create jobs, local economy, tax revenue, jobs, high-paying career jobs for people. Look, President Trump is saying the claim that AI is going to take over the world is a hoax, just like global warming, where everyone was going to be dead by now. Russia, Russia, Russia, Ukraine, Ukraine, Ukraine, the impeachment hoax one, impeachment hoax two. These are all radical left. And Democrats who never give up but seldom win. Hopefully the voters have seen the light. The president is right about all of this. And everything you do, your iPhone, your computer, your TV, you need a data center. It just is what it is. China announces yesterday. Now, we have about 5,000 of them. China has about 500 of them. They're not stopping. And it's fascinating that all of the people that are most outspoken on this issue, almost to a fault, they're all saying the same thing. And that is, we need a deal. We need a deal with China. You know, a joint U.S.-China regulatory regime, or a deal with Western European nations or allied nations, NATO nations. I don't trust them. I don't trust Canada. I don't trust Western Europe. I don't trust Russia. I don't trust China. You know, my friend Barry Farber, who is one of the great pioneers of talk radio, God rest his soul, had a great line. You know, there's never been a country in the history of mankind that accumulated more power than the United States of America and abused it less. And I've added to it, not arrogantly. You know, there's never been a country in the history of mankind that's accumulated more power, abused it less, and used it for the advancement of the human condition more than the United States. So if somehow naively, and a lot of these kids are young, I'm not bringing this kid on to beat him up on the program. That's not my intention. But he is talking about human extinction, and I know he believes it because there are people that actually believe it. But that's not where when you see Barack Hussein Obama involved in telling Democrats to make it their top campaign issue, you need to start paying attention. When Bernie Sanders wants to eliminate all AI, you need to start paying attention. You know, because we were just lied to spectacularly about an issue called COVID, remember? I mean, I never had more pressure put on me personally to tell you, my audience, things that

0: people started dropping them from their windows and taking baseball bats and golf clubs and shotguns. It was Keurig coffee maker pulled off my show. I didn't even know about it. And yet all of a sudden online it goes viral. Everyone's taking their Keurig machines and they're dropping them three stories and smashing them. And they take out golf clubs and smash it. And they take out baseball bats and smash it. And then they put it, you know, in a place where they can shoot, and they're blowing holes in it. And I felt so bad after it. And then all of a sudden the company got the message. They wouldn't take my phone call. I tried to call them. I don't even remember what that particular boycott was about. But, you know, we've had so many attempts to silence me and cancel me over the years. But you've made it possible that that doesn't happen. So we tried. Anyone that could prove that they ruined their coffee machine, how many did I end up buying? I bought a ton of them. I remember they didn't even give us a discount. They wouldn't give me a discount.
1: No, they did. The guy there,
0: they did not.
1: They did. They ended up giving a discount. The guy was super cool. He got super involved with what was going on, and he was great and super helpful.
0: But you didn't get it directly from the company. We bought it through a retailer.
1: I got it through a retailer. I got it through Bed Bath & Beyond.
0: Well, they were cool. And thank them. I didn't know we got a discount. But so, I mean, these moments come. What was the promise of COVID? That if you get the shot, you take the jab, you'll never get COVID. You'll never infect other people. Lie, bigger lie. And then, of course, you know, all the Fauci emails and all the information and all the truth that he was spewing behind the scenes, the opposite of what he was telling us. They knew. You just read Rand Paul's book on this, that in fact, NIH money went to the EcoHealth Alliance, and they funneled money, and they knew where it was going, to the Wuhan Virology Lab, which everybody was completely knowledgeable about in terms of gain-of-function research and also coronavirus research. Oh, I wonder where that came from. It probably came from a wet market and a bat. No, never came from that. They knew it. They lied. You know, oh, the border's closed, border secure. How many times did Biden, Harris, Mayorkas lie to us? Joe Biden is not a cognitive mess. They lied then, too. All Democrats lied. The media lied. They are abusively biased and corrupt and just unbelievable. And so, you know, this is the environment in which we find ourselves now having to work. And, you know, you want more lies? The Obamacare. Keep your doctor, keep your plan, save money. None of those promises came true. Social Security lockbox. None of those promises came true. Unholy Alliance, teachers unions and Democrats. Yeah, the highest amount per capita per student. They get the best contracts and they have the worst results in the industrialized world. We pay more than anyone else. The worst results. And then the government will promise you everything. Why do people put their faith and hope? This is the problem. Global warming. Remember, first it started as the coming ice age. How do I know? Because you can go back and look at the cover of Time magazine and Newsweek magazine, the coming ice age. And then the predictions of Al Gore that the snow caps on Mount Kilimanjaro are going to be melted. Manhattan by now was supposed to be fully, completely underwater because of the sea levels rising to such an extent. None of the predictions came true, and he's still out there spewing his nonsense. First it was global cooling, a global freeze, and then it was global warming, and then they just came up with generic climate change. Just how many more times are we going to be manipulated and lied to? And so count me as a skeptic right out of the box. Because the claim that AI is going to take over the world, and the president said it's a hoax like global warming, and just like Russia, impeachment one, impeachment two, I think the president's right. So we got this guy that's predicting that, in fact, this is all going to take place. And I want you to hear the other side. It's not meant to be a hostile interview, but, you know, let's see why this person would trust. What they're telling us and advising us to do is to create some type of an alliance with China. I don't trust the Chinese. Sorry, fact. You know, people say, well, are you going to the state dinner at with President Xi? I'd rather be shot. Am I allowed to say that? I don't even really mean it literally. I just have no interest.

0: interest in going to state dinners. No interest in the hanging out part. I have an interest in winning the election. That's what I care about. I noticed that David Sacks had one simple question for Dario Amodi, and it's about, you know, I think Frontier AI is going to end humanity. Why are you running Frontier AI, the company? If you don't think it's, you can make it safe, you should either shut it down or step aside and let somebody else lead it. Now, I'm not saying that there isn't some danger associated with it. I use AI every day. I do. And I am mesmerized by its capacity. There's nothing that you can't search. I use Grok myself, which is Elon Musk's. Now, there's also another factor here. Are these, because we're hearing a lot from the AI executives themselves. Well, I think there's a little bit of self-interest for all of them. And I'm not criticizing. I'm very fond of Elon Musk, but he's a business guy and he wants to win. And I don't blame him for wanting to win. How do you have any type of, all right, we're going to trust the Western Europeans that are so embedded in climate alarmism that they've spent trillions of dollars and they've abandoned any form of independence when it comes to energy? And they're getting a lot of their energy from Russia, and the Russians and Putin hate Western Europe, as we can see in the conflict with Ukraine. And what I've always said, what if he threatens to cut off the spigot and boom, they're done, you know, but for us. You know, they've neglected national defense individually as countries. They've abandoned it as a continent. They've adopted climate alarmism, radical socialism. They've had unfettered illegal immigration without any assimilation. You know, now we're going to go into a deal with them? No, because they're going to be lecturing us on the need to follow their lead. No, thank you. There's only one country I trust to do this right and do it morally, and that's going to be the U.S. And if it does take a certain amount of government involvement, it needs to be minimal. Because the upside of artificial intelligence as of today is incalculable. I talk to people, I've said it a million times in the medical community, the advancements we are making to detect cancer that cannot be detected by the human eye and the best medical minds in the country are exponentially beneficial to longevity and health and wellness and fitness. And it's going to be a game changer. And they're saying if you want to live to 100, you're going to be able to live to 100. You know, if and cancer could be, because of artificial intelligence, completely eradicated in the next 5 to 7 years. And I talk to these people all the time. That's what they tell me. I'm not a medical doctor. It's like I wouldn't tell you to take the jab, just like I wouldn't tell you not to take, you know, any of the remedies out there. Poor Joe Rogan. I threw everything I had at it, and I got better. Oh, how dare he say he took hydroxychloroquine, monoclonal antibodies, ivermectin. Took it all, got better. Okay, how about, I'm glad you're okay. I don't want anyone else to die from COVID. Good grief. 800-941-SHAWN. I did not mean to go on that rant, but that's coming up in the next hour. Then Newt Gingrich is coming. We have dropped a podcast with Newt today. Linda, you got to watch it. You're going to love it. You will love it because you love Newt. You like Newt more than me.
1: I do.
0: You do.
1: It's a true story.
0: You do like him more than me.
1: I love that man.
0: I didn't ask that. You like him more than me.
1: I love Newt Gingrich. You're in my top five, though. So good,
0: you know,
1: for
0: you. You sound like a liberal.
1: Nah.
0: You like him more than me.
1: Just a little bit. Like, not enough to cry about, but maybe a little bit insulted.
0: The answer is yes. That's so insulting. All right, listen. You can your car can be a spy. You may not know this. Now, pay close attention. You have no idea that your personal information is being sold all over the place for like next to nothing. I'll give you a true story. A guy's car insurance jumped over 20%. No accidents, no tickets. So he started digging in to find out, well, who, you know, how did this happen? Who reported him? It was his own car. Every hard brake, every fast merge, every late night taco run, his automaker logged it all, sold it to a data broker. The broker sold it to an insurance company. He requested the file, hundreds of pages, and then General Motors just agreed to pay $12.75 million to the state of California over the exact same thing. 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
0: To mark the 25th anniversary of 9/11/01, the Tunnel to Towers Foundation, they are embarking on the most comprehensive commemoration in their history, one that honors the past, serves those in need today, and educates the generations of tomorrow. 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
5: Here's your weatherology forecast. Cloudy skies with a few peaks of sun this afternoon, with daytime highs approaching 70. Northwesterly winds 8 to 15 miles per hour. Lows dip down to about 51 tonight, partly cloudy skies. Daytime highs approaching 72 tomorrow. Sunshine mixed with clouds at times. From the Weatherology Weather Center, I'm meteorologist Paul Tremblay. Right now, it's 70 degrees.
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12: Council.
0: I know what I'm going to say after the news at the bottom of this half hour is going to make some people mad. I've done this too long. I know where criticism comes from, but I'm going to appeal to your greater self on an issue that matters. Linda might have a coronary in the next half hour. We have people on standby just in case.
1: Oh,
0: but I want... Are you okay so far?
1: I don't know yet. How am I doing?
0: We'll get your reaction first. What's coming up next?
13: This is Minnesota News Network. I'm John Anderson. Students at Bold Public Schools in Olivia are being dismissed early today because the district is unable to provide lunch. The superintendent says a health inspection Monday identified several issues with a portable kitchen being used while the Olivia school building undergoes renovations. Some problems were corrected, but not enough to prepare meals today. Rural ambulance service has reached a critical stage that without more funding, more of these services may close. Senator Rob Kupek says there are two main problems, staffing and...
14: The overall problem for a lot of these EMS is reimbursement. They do not get enough money that comes back from the federal government in particular, if they have a large Medicaid population, to even cover the runs that they are going out on.
13: Kupek says this is also a state issue, and the legislature needs to find more ways to fund rural ambulances. This is MNN.
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0: Alec Baldwin's favorite radio talk show host is on the air right now. Right, Mr. Baldwin? Here's Sean Hannity.
1: All right, 25 till the top of the hour, 800-941-SEAN, our number if you want to be a part of the program. Born on America's darkest day, 9/11/01. We just had the 25th anniversary. But ever since that day, the Tunnel to Towers Foundation, they have been helping American heroes, people that risk their lives for our country, our communities. In this 25th anniversary year, we honor heroes like New York City Police Department Detective Eric Michael Kalia, and, you know, he's from Bensonhurst, Brooklyn native, dreamed of being a police officer, like all my friends that became cops, they all, and teachers, they have a calling, and it's amazing. Firefighter friends, all the same thing. And that dream for him was fulfilled. He joined the NYPD in 1994, worked his way up to the rank of detective, which is a great rank, answered the call after September 11th, served a ground zero in the months that followed. 9/11 related illness is real. 2022, diagnosed multiple cancers, all tied to his heroic service. And just 5 months later, he passed away, another person dying of 9-related illnesses. Well, we have over 15,000, by the way, more people than died on 9/11 itself from 9/11-related illnesses. It's unbelievable. We lost 2,977 people that day. He's survived by his wife, Marilyn, their two children. To honor his life and service, Tunnel to Towers paid off the mortgages on this family's home, only because of your generosity. It's their Fallen First Responder Home Program. 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And if we have enough people, this great work continues. It's that simple for our heroes, the people that risk everything for our freedom and liberty. Their website is the letter T, number two, letter T.org. The letter T, the number two, the letter T.org for the Tunnel to Towers Foundation. I'm not going to make that big a deal about this. I can tell you that, and maybe we'll bring it up with Newt Gingrich today. We have talked about this a lot. And Victor Davis Hanson, another smart, bright, brilliant conservative. I've talked to President Trump about it. And I'm just telling you, they all agree with what I'm about to say that I know might piss some of you off. And that's okay. Linda thinks I do a better show when I'm angry. I disagree with that assessment. I don't even know what she's talking about, to be very honest. I think I'm about to piss her off. But I'm just going to speak a simple truth. Are there people that I'm going to ask this audience to vote for that are not my favorite? Yes, the answer to that question is yes. Are there weak rhino Republicans that have nothing like Donald Trump's spine of steel? Yes, they are. However, this is where Linda loses her mind. If we don't vote for them, then we are stuck with the government we deserve. This election is in 49 days. Unless somebody can call this show and educate me, and I'm open to hearing from you, 800-941-SEAN is our number, and tell me that there's one Republican that would support this insane shred the Constitution, DSA agenda. Yeah, am I saying you're doing it more for your country than for any one individual congressman, congresswoman, senator? You're not doing it for them. As far as I'm concerned, this election is about the country. I'll go through the DSA agenda later in the program because I want all of you to be able to recite it from your memory and have it in the forefront of your minds so you can tell your friends and neighbors and family and coworkers, et cetera. I reject the notion that there's a uniparty, which some are saying. I'm very disappointed in many Republicans. I can name them. There's no point. All I can tell you is that this is the biggest existential, radicalized, liberal, leftist, socialist, communist party that's ever existed. And here's the big danger is maybe you live in a state like Ohio, the Buckeye State. Maybe you're a bulldog and you like the bulldogs and you're from Georgia. You vote for Sherrod Brown in Ohio. You vote for John Ossoff in Georgia. Or you vote for Roy Cooper in North Carolina. I'm telling you right now, you might as well be voting for El Sayed, six-gender Telefrico, or Troy Jackson, Graham Plattner 2.0 in Maine. Is there's not a dime's worth of difference between any of them. And they will. The silence has been deafening. There's two parts of this story about the radicalization of the Democratic Party. Point one is that we have 250 elected people since 2019. We've got over 40 of these lunatics, and they are crazy. Their stated agenda shreds our Constitution. I don't know a Republican that supports shredding the Constitution. Now, you might say to me, I'm pissed off about the SAVE Act. So am I. I agree with you. They should. Now, I have good news on that front, is that Mike Johnson has figured out a way through reconciliation to get to get the main points of the SAVE Act into a reconciliation bill, which would only require 50 votes in the Senate, as long as it has to do with spending. And there is a spending factor to all of this. So, but I'll give you another reason why. You know, the borders are secure because Donald Trump is president and we have, albeit small, majorities in the House and Senate. Donald Trump, you know, I've gone through his list of successes over and over on this program. He doesn't get credit for any of it from the liberal media. And, you know, I have a whole page full of successes of Donald Trump, and I've gone over it time and time again. On immigration, there's not a single illegal that has been released into the country in 15 months. I mean, we have, for the first time, the U.S. had a net negative migration in 2025. They stopped more than 10,000 narco-terrorist individuals with ties to narco-terrorists in the country. They arrested more than 10,000 gang members. They're finding known terrorists in the country. The president signed the Halt Fentanyl Act, which then designated over 10 Latin American cartels as terrorist group, like Tren de Aragua, MS-13. The U.S. murder rate last year hit its lowest level in 125 freaking years, following the largest drop in violent crime in American history. And then this year, we're even getting better results. 2026, violent crime down 10.6%, murder rate down another 23%, rapes down 18.6%, 9 of the 10 FBI's most wanted. I was watching Cash Patel. He'll be on Hannity tonight. 9 out of 10. The Biden administration got 4 of the top 10 in 4 years on the military. Recruitment up the highest in 15 years, 103%. You know, DEI gone. You know, military bases returned to their rightful names. We achieved last year record domestic oil and gas production. Exports of crude oil and petroleum products, record high. He opened hundreds of millions of acres of oil, gas, etc. The president's played a role in peace around the world. We will get to an end with Iran. It's going to happen. It's been slower than we want. Fair enough. But we're getting there. We're bankrupting them. President declared we have two sexes, male and female. He can debate Talafrico all he wants. You know, the president banned funding, sponsorship, promotion of chemical or surgical mutilation of our minors. These are not minor issues in this day and age. He ended un-American indoctrination of kids by terminating federal support for any gender ideology or equity curriculum. He started this whole MAHA movement, although he's not the best example in his real life, but you're not supposed to know that. More deregulation than any other president. Most favored nation pricing agreements with all the largest drug makers in the world. I mean, why should these socialized medicine countries get cheaper rates than we get? You want to get the fat shot? You can get it at the lowest price. The largest tax cuts in the history of the country. No tax on tips, overtime, Social Security. You know, the Trump savings accounts for kids. Kids will have hundreds of thousands, if not millions of dollars by the time they cash it in. You know, $11 trillion in committed in manufacturing money in this country. We're going to make semiconductor chips so we're not dependent on foreign entities, pharmaceuticals. He brought back automobile manufacturing. I mean, do you see what's happening? I'll give you another example. And nobody saw this economic news that just got, it's a miracle. New census income data today came out. Hispanic, I got this from Steve Moore. Hispanic and black poverty in America, an all-time low. Incomes for the lowest 25% rose to the highest level ever. Median income rose to $87,600, most ever. They're all complete reversals from Biden. Now, you're saying to me, well, Hannity, I don't like my congressman. He's a rhino. Well, that I don't like him either. I'm with you. But I'm just telling you, if he's not supporting the DSA agenda, then that means that Donald J. Trump gets to continue his agenda unencumbered by endless investigations and impeachment. Now, at the end of the day, we're going to get the government we deserve. So I put that out as an admonition. Do you want to vent and yell at me on behalf of the audience? Go right ahead, Ms. Linda. You have 1 minute.
2: No, I mean, we have a 1-800 number. I'm sure they're going to handle it just fine. And I think what you're missing, and what I continue to say to you, is one very clear point. It is not about the fact that we think or believe that the Republicans believe the same things that the DSA lunatics believe. The problem is that the Republicans are not doing anything to counterbalance or bring up or fight back in any way that is worthy of mentioning.
1: You're speaking in broad general. You have to say
2: some. No, I'll say specifics. What have they done to enforce more at our border? Donald Trump passes laws. Donald Trump asks for things and then nothing happens. We're only now hearing that Comer's trying to find out more about Ilhan Omar
1: and her marriage to her brother. Not a single illegal allowed into the country in 16 months.
2: I'm not talking about who's allowed in. I'm looking about who's getting kicked out. Time to go. It's not happening.
1: You're wrong because the numbers
2: Please tell me.
1: The numbers are now approaching 4 million, and that includes those that have been deported and those that have voluntarily self-deported with the help of Donald Trump's administration, which I thought was a brilliant idea. Some people criticized it. I think they were wrong.
2: So then when we look at the people that are allowing the Haitians to stay, when we're looking at the people like the Lawlers of the world that are passing the continuing access to the Affordable Care Act, when we're looking at the Brian Fitzpatricks of Pennsylvania that allow the Haitians and the access to the Affordable Care Act, when we have so many
1: Republicans. You got to have context.
2: What do you mean?
1: Lawler's in a Democratic plus three district. That's a fact.
2: What does that mean?
1: It means that it's either
2: him. It means he can't be a Republican? If you want to be an independent, if you want to be purple,
1: that means
2: then say
1: it's either
2: that.
1: Him or you get DSA. That's your choice.
2: But that's my point to you. If you're going to vote like a Democrat, I'd rather have a Democrat than have a purple that isn't really doing what I need anyway.
1: Record this and put it on a loop because you will rue the day, as my mother used to say.
2: There are people that are amazing. Tim Burchett, amazing conservative. Jim Jordan, amazing conservative. Senator Paul, although I don't agree with him on what he believes as far as the existential threat, I understand. But I love him
1: on
2: Fauci, and he fights on Fauci. So I'll take it all day, every day, because that is a pandemic
1: that
2: is fake news. All day, every day. I'm all about it.
1: But you make the argument of the Uniparty, and I'm telling you where you're wrong. And I mean this respectfully. Is if they're not supporting this crazy that is would take over this country and shred our Constitution, that to me trumps, no pun intended, any other consideration in this election. If you're not going to support that and those people, we still need them, whether you like it or not, because if you're not in power, it's going to be never-ending investigation, a screeching halt to all the progress that I just listed, that in spite of these people that you don't like, got accomplished because of Donald Trump and the force of Trump. The force of Trump will be able to overcome, and especially if we increase the margin somehow, some miraculous way, and we'll talk to Newt about how to win in 2026. Then I'm telling you right now, it can be a year where this country, you know, does not go backwards. I am telling you the consequences. All right. I will read it now and I'll read it many times during the show today because I can't take it.
2: Well, let me ask you one question.
1: Hang on. They will shred the Constitution. What?
2: One question. Who went on a five-week vacation? Did Republicans go or did they stay and work?
1: Okay, there's not one Republican running that supports eliminating the U.S. Senate, eliminating our chance can I finish? Eliminates our chance to choose a president that would pack the courts, that will offer abolish borders and amnesty for illegals, not one. Abolish ICE, not one. Defund the Department of War, not one. End all deportation, not one. Eliminate cash bail. Abolish prisons and police is not one, even the biggest rhino. Establishing a wealth tax, the Green New Deal, cradle-to-grave communism, or public ownership of corporations. Now, if you can find me a Republican that is standing for that, I will say vote against them.
2: I'm telling you right now, the biggest problem that we have. Sure. I'm sure that I can.
1: Tell me.
2: Because they're all making backroom deals. I don't have it off the top of my head. I'm giving you the purple Republicans. I am telling you that they may not speak out and they may not say that they support the DSA.
1: Then don't vote for him and you get what I just read.
2: We're not going to get that because people do or don't vote for Republicans. We're going to get that because they do or don't vote for the DSA.
1: We either keep the majority.
2: We're not keeping the majority.
1: I'm saying to vote against shredding the Constitution. That's
2: they haven't done their job. They took 5 weeks of vacation when they could have been working.
1: You just fixate on that, and
2: I'm not fixated on it. What American takes 5 weeks of vacation?
1: Every single solitary success that Donald Trump has had.
2: Donald Trump is a star, but he can't do it with feckless Republicans, which we have in abundance.
1: With a few feckless Republicans. He did all of what I mentioned without them. Anyway,
2: we have amazing Republicans.
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1: All right, when we come back, we've got former Speaker of the House Newt Gingrich. 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
18: From ABC News, I'm Wayne Cabot. Global crude concerns. ABC News confirming crude loadings at Yanbu, Saudi Arabia's Red Sea port.

0: I think anyone who puckers up their lips and presses it against their boss's buttocks and then smooches is an ass kisser.
1: 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So I confine myself to that. All I want out of life is a 30 share and a 20 rating.
2: The man's enlarged my mind. He's a poet, warrior in the classic sense. I'm a little man. 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
3: Think of it as colors. 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And in between is mostly gray. 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Now, gray is a tough color because it's not as simple as black and white. 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
1: And KFAN. com. 2 minutes and 34 seconds past the hour of 3 o'clock Central Greenwich Mean Time on a my kind of weather weekday afternoon here in the Twin Cities of Minneapolis and St. Paul. The clouds have parted. There's a crispness still in the air, but it's not too chilly. I think we may have hit 70 by now.
3: Barely.
1: Not much more you could ask for as far as I'm concerned.
3: You love this.
1: I got a great hoodie on.
3: You're feeling it today.
1: What major city, or doesn't even have to be a major city, semi-major city, features this kind of weather year-round? Like, mid to upper 60s. Does such a city exist year-round?
3: Year-round?
1: Year-round.
3: In the United States?
1: I'll broaden it out in the entire world.
3: Yeah, I wouldn't know about the world. I mean, maybe like in Northern California. Maybe one of the coastal towns
1: out there.
3: Where it's a little chillier on the water.
1: Northern California, well, once you start going inland not too far, it can get desert. Hot, I think.
3: Yeah, it's desert.
1: Somebody will tell us via the Bradshaw and Bryan Cafe and text line, 646-86. The afternoon aardvark has begun right now. Gardzi produces the show. I am the former Inkstain Wretch newspaper of the Twin Cities. I before E, except... in Barrero, San Francisco, Dan. No, this doesn't define San Francisco year-round, does it?
3: I don't think I've ever been there.
1: You've never been to... Oh, is that true?
3: I mean, I've been to, like, Oakland, so okay. I guess I have been.
1: Yeah, but you've been in the region.
3: Only for, like, a day.
1: I mean, it's in the ballpark, but maybe I'm asking for too much, or maybe I'm forgetting, because it's been a while since I've been to the city by the bay. We have a Power Pack broadcast for you this evening, or afternoon, and that will include an in-studio visit. If he can get away from the common man, Kevin Seifert.
3: He successfully eluded him.
1: Early, he was holding him up at the vestibule. I was actually with him. I was actually piling on Seifert as well. But we expect to get him in our studio beginning at about 3:15. Johnny Athletic, according to the UglyDeck.com, guest lineup is scheduled for 4:30.
3: Correct.
1: 4:30 tonight, Johnny makes his weekly appearance. It sounds like I briefly didn't have an Athletic subscription. I think I told you.
3: Yes. Are you back?
1: And a New York Times subscription. Yeah, I finally figured out how you make sure you get them both with whatever I re-signed up for. But I think, did I not see a link to, did Johnny, was he at the People's Stadium? Because he rode off of the Vikings opener, didn't he?
3: Then he probably was, yeah.
1: So we'll talk to him about that.
3: Seifert confirms Johnny Athletic was there.
1: Okay,
3: it's a big deal when Johnny K's around.
1: A number of people are saying San Diego.
3: No.
1: It gets warmer in San Diego.
3: It's hot down there sometimes. Yeah.
1: I'm not ripping it. I don't think either one of us is ripping it. It's great weather, obviously. It's kind of, though, historically, San Diego is where... sports writers have gone to die.
3: Really?
1: Yeah, because

0: I often wonder, what would Jesus do if he visited the U.S. Senate? I think he would tell the senators on the floor, depart from me, for I was hungry and you cut my food assistance. I was sick and you kicked me off Medicaid.
1: Thank you for asking about healthcare. All you in the press, you hear these folks are talking about healthcare. Stop asking me about a streamer in California. Go ahead.
2: Hannity's on. And so is the countdown. T-minus 49 days until Election Day.

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1: Hey, thanks, Scott. On an hour two, Sean Hannity Show, toll-free. Our number is 800-941-SEAN if you want to be a part of the program. I want to get into this AI debate issue because there's a very suspicious part of me that thinks a lot of this is political. However, I think when it comes to AI, there's a lot laymen, lay people like myself don't know. It is beyond impressive. It is, you know, the good side of it is I can tell you from the medical community, I've talked to many doctors. And, for example, you can have the best radiologist in the entire country looking at scans with the latest, greatest, best, most advanced technology and equipment. And the naked eye will not pick up certain things that artificial intelligence are now being trained to do. What does that mean? Well, that means that, for example, if you have an early stage of cancer or even a few cancer cells in your body, that would be stage zero, basically, if you could consider the stages of cancer, 1, 2, 3, 4. And that would mean that the odds of them being able to heal you and cure you would be exponentially higher. That would be a phenomenal use of artificial intelligence. Where I get suspicious is, you know, it all started with this battle over data centers and the demonization of data centers. And mostly it was coming from the left and Democrats spewing a huge amount of misinformation. And, you know, these centers cause higher electric bills, hurt the environment, use excessive water. They lump in privacy, security concerns, which most people have a natural fear of. But remember, when the government tells you anything, you got to think twice. If you get the shot, you get the jab, you're never going to get COVID. You get the jab, you'll never infect another person. Lie, lie, bigger lie. So, you know, or the promises of Obamacare, none of which were fulfilled. The borders closed, the borders secured. So there's a natural distrust that I have for government. And when I see that whenever Obama gets involved in anything, and now he is reportedly encouraging Democrats to make it their top campaign issue, basically the issue, Bernie Sanders wants to shut down AI completely. Look, first of all, data centers have been around in the U.S. for decades. They don't increase electric bills. They don't consume near the amount of water of a golf course that a golf course would require. They contribute to the local economy, tax revenues, high paying career jobs for people. And I like that. And by the way, as these AI companies do have massive needs for power and output, the president is telling them, build your own power infrastructure. Don't use ours. And we're not going to have taxpayers and consumers pay for it. But the claim is that AI is going to take over the world. The president put out a Truth Social post. He calls it a hoax, just like global warming. By the way, another big lie. If you go back to the 1970s, the media was telling you the next ice age is coming. And that involved into the, you know, Al Gore's predictions, Earth for the Unbalanced, into, you know, the snow of Mount Kilimanjaro is going to melt and the seas, sea levels are going to rise and Manhattan Island is going to be covered in water, et cetera, et cetera. All these predictions should have taken place by now. None of them happen. So that's the claim. And, you know, we've had a lot of hoaxes portrayed on us, starting with, you know, coronavirus, Russia, Russia, Russia. That was a hoax. The Ukraine impeachment, et cetera. And, you know, in that sense, I think these data centers are critical. AI can be used for good or be used for evil. I can concede that point. You know, but if you go back to the dawn of electricity or the railroad in the Industrial Revolution, you know, if you just look at it this way, anything you do every day on your computer, your iPhone, your TV does require a data center. The U.S. is the world leader in data centers. We have more than 5,000. If you want to compare and contrast, our top geopolitical foe, China, has about 500 of them. So with cutting edge AI technology, data centers are more important than ever. And I think, you know, and one of the biggest arguments that I'm hearing from people that are against this, and we're going to talk to somebody that has a different view than me in a minute, and I find pretty amazing, is that they keep calling for a worldwide or a joint U.S.-China or even Western country regulatory regime. Okay, I don't trust the communist Chinese. They have been involved in intellectual property theft. They have been dishonest. They've been fighting their own Cold War against the U.S., undermining this country forever. Western European countries, I don't trust them. They have neglected the national defense. They bought into climate alarmism. And the other big part of the equation is, why are all these tech giants, the head of these tech companies, why are they the ones that are pushing the hardest? There are people that are making the claim that they want a monopoly. Joining us now is Daniel Cocatallo. He's the executive

0: to building recursively self-improving AI. That is, it seems like they're getting close to having AIs that can automate all the research that goes on within the company. Have you heard of the Hugging Face swarm, the OpenAI swarm that broke out and went rogue?
1: I actually have, as a matter of fact, yes.
0: Yeah. So, like, an important thing for people to understand is that these companies, it's kind of like the plan. They're planning to make larger swarms of AIs and have those AIs autonomously self-improve. And that's a very dangerous thing to be doing, but it's actually what they're planning to do. They're not even really trying to hide it. They talk about AI research automation and recursive self-improvement on their website. You know, there's lots of researchers at the companies who talk about this. There's lots of researchers who left the company, such as myself, who are trying to warn the world about this incredibly dangerous thing that the companies are planning to do. It's not just dangerous, it's also a power grab. Like, suppose that they manage to stay in control of their giant swarm of super intelligent AIs, you know, which I think is a really big if. Well, let me
1: just pause and ask, if they're so concerned about it, and the people that run these AI companies are the ones that are also pushing this, do you not hold out the possibility that they want to keep a monopoly for themselves?
0: Oh, yeah. You totally shouldn't trust the companies, especially not the leadership. That's another thing I want to mention, is that, like, they are trying to co-opt this moment right now. People on the outside, such as myself, have been warning about this risk for years. In fact, before the companies even existed, AI scientists were saying, you know, hypothetically, if you did have super intelligent AI recursively self-improving, that could result in the extinction of humanity. People have been warning about this for decades, but these companies are like, now that there's this incident and people are talking about it and it's sort of blowing up in the news, I think they're sort of doing a sort of damage control where they're trying to steer it in a way that benefits them and doesn't get them shut down. And so they're going to propose some sort of regulatory fix that's going to, you know, sound good to many people and is going to dissipate some of that energy. But I'm very concerned that it's not actually going to stop them from doing this incredibly dangerous thing in the next few years.
1: Do you know who Jacob Coxon is?
0: Yes, he was a researcher at OpenAI. He also was a researcher at Anthropic.
1: Okay, like, he was on my TV show last night, and for example, he's called for a U.S.-China regulatory regime. Well, he called for it, and I asked him about it last night. He called for it on a day that China announced they're not stopping. And I don't trust China as far as I can throw them. A regime, you know, that by historical estimates used state power to kill tens of millions of their own people in the last century. Why would anyone trust them? I don't have a lot of faith and trust in government to begin with. And I, you know, partnering in some type of regulatory agreement makes no sense to me, because it would almost be the equivalent of unilaterally disarming in the Cold War. I mean, if any country is going to be moral with it, don't you think it would be the United States?
0: So I think those are very valid concerns, and I don't think we should trust the CCP either. I agree that they've killed millions of people and are a horrible authoritarian regime.
1: Is there any country you would trust? I would trust Israel.
0: I would trust the United States more than I would trust the CCP. I would trust Israel more.
1: Well, if we were going to partner, I'd try to trust the United States first. I agree with you.
0: Yeah, right. I think the thing that I want to say is that the situation just is actually really scary right now. I think that to a first approximation, we need to first stop the companies in the United States, which are in the lead, from doing this very dangerous thing. And then we need to somehow get the other companies to stop too, including the ones in China. And, well, that's why people like me and Jacob are saying we got to make some sort of deal with them.
1: Daniel, do you really trust that the communist Chinese are going to stop? Because I would just argue very, very gently, because you sound like a nice person. How old are you, by the way?
0: 34.
1: All right. You're 34 years old. Okay. You sound like a smart, nice person. I get it. But if you think China is going to stop when they announced yesterday in the middle of this whole debate that they're not going to stop, that means we slow down here and they catch up or go forward.
0: To quote Ronald Reagan, trust but verify. I think the thing to do is...
1: And how are you going to verify with China? I've been to China. China's not going to let you verify anything.
0: Well, it's not a deal if we can't verify it, then. I don't think we should accept a deal that we can't verify.
1: Well, that

0: Okay, so then basically there's no pathway that I see towards a deal. And I know that people had the concerns, for example, with the beginning of the nuclear age, and there's still valid concerns today. And the valid concerns are obvious. You know, nuclear war would be a disaster. Maybe not ideal, but mutually assured destruction worked, didn't it?
1: Yeah, I mean, I think that was an example of we did make it through, although it was also dicey, right? Like there were various moments when we almost ended up in a nuclear exchange with the Soviet Union. So I think it was like we made it out, but because we got a bit lucky. But yeah, it did work overall.
0: It did work overall. Look, I hear what you're saying. I just don't see that there is any path. It's kind of hard to conceive of a notion or an idea. Maybe you can explain your greatest fear that mankind can create artificial intelligence, which I'm amazed. I use that every day. I am amazed at its capabilities. And that you're telling me that we make the machine that can then overtake us and destroy us. Is that your fear?
1: That is my fear and my claim. I say it's not a secret. It's what the companies are planning. They are planning to make machines that will overtake us. They have hubristically convinced themselves that they will still be in control after they've made those machines and automated all the economy with them.
0: All right, quick break. We'll have more with Daniel Cocatallo. He's the executive director at AI Futures. He is out there saying that the public is waking up about the extinction threat posed by superintelligence. More of this discussion on the other side. Your call's coming up as well. 800-941-SHAWN, our number if you want to be a part of the program.
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0: You know, in the U.S., there is a break-in in this country every 26 seconds. 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
5: Here's your weatherology forecast. Cloudy skies with a few peaks of sun this afternoon, with daytime highs approaching 70. Northwesterly winds 8 to 15 miles per hour. Lows dip down to about 51 tonight, partly cloudy skies. Daytime highs approaching 72 tomorrow. Sunshine mixed with clouds at times. From the Weatherology Weather Center, I'm meteorologist Paul Tremblay. Right now, it's 70 degrees.
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0: All right, we continue talking about is this the coming doom and gloom for the human race, meaning artificial intelligence? Daniel Coccotolo is the executive director at AI Futures, a project and researcher, and he believes that human extinction is a possible outcome in all of this. So I've listed off a series of examples where government makes promises and fails, and we get lied to constantly. COVID being exhibit A. Exhibit B, Joe Biden not being a cognitive mess. Exhibit C, the borders closed, the borders secure. Exhibit 4 is Social Security's in a lockbox. Exhibit 5, Obamacare promises. Look at Al Gore's predictions on global warming. So why should we believe all the fear-mongering from you and others that I'm not questioning your integrity?
1: Yeah, well, I mean, I think one important thing for that is that it's not actually coming from the tech CEO. Like, I think the tech CEOs are trying to co-opt this, and I think it's not...
0: Because they want a monopoly.
1: Basically, like, I think what they want to do is kind of safety wash this. Like, they have repeatedly that they are going to build super intelligent AI. They're going to take the jobs. They're going to become the richest and most powerful companies in history. They're going to become the richest and most powerful men in history. That's what they want. They've convinced themselves that this is okay and that they will still be in control of their AIs at the end. By the way, as an aside, even if they are still in control of their AIs at the end, I think that that's pretty, we did not let them do that, right? Like, this would be the most intense concentration of power in history during the...
0: All right, but I'm going to take a break, but I want you to think of my question. Why should we believe the fear-mongering when the people told us in the 70s that the next ice age is coming? In the 80s, it became that the Earth is going to melt down, and then that the snow capsule will melt, and Manhattan will be underwater. I mean, those predictions were made by Al Gore, political. More with Daniel Coccotolo on the other side. We'll get to your calls coming up. 800-941-SHAWN is our number if you want to be a part of the program. Listen, you know, if you're into health, wellness, fitness, nutrition, and longevity, you're going to love my friend Peter Harris and his entire family. You know, the key is to be consistent, working out, eating right, making smart choices. Don't fall back into bad habits. And that's why when I first met Peter years ago, it was perfect because he and his father created a healthy cereal that you can eat. 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

0: This is Minnesota News Network. I'm John Anderson. The Minnesota BCA released the 2025 Uniform Crime Report, and it shows violent crime fell 14% in the Twin Cities Metro and 9% in Greater Minnesota. There were 132 murders last year compared to 172 in 2024. Other stats show carjackings dropped 31%, and Minnesota's violent crime rate is now at its lowest level since 2019. Governor Walz said, quote, "These results reflect years of work by my administration and law enforcement officials, first responders, and community partners who keep Minnesotans safe every day. Drivers traveling through Duluth should be prepared for detours and delays Saturday during the North Shore Inline Marathon. MnDOT says portions of I-35 and Highway 61 will be detoured beginning at 6 a.m. The closures are expected to remain in place until about 2 p.m. This is MNN.
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1: All right, 25 now till the top of the hour. Toll-free, our number is 800-941-SEAN if you want to be a part of the program. 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
1: All right, we continue with Daniel Cocotallo. He is the executive director, AI Futures. And he said, my high-level thought about the current moment, speaking of AI, is basically the public starting to wake up about the extinction threat posed by super intelligence. Now the question is, if you believe that, do you believe that all of these, the heads of the companies that have these big AI conglomerates, you know, what is their motive behind all this? I mean, we know about the fight between OpenAI and Elon and Sam Altman. That's kind of irrelevant to this conversation, but I want to get back to where I was. I wanted to give you time, Daniel, to answer this question. And for people that may just be joining us, this is it. Is look at the lies that Al Gore told this country about global warming, global cooling, you know, all, you know, and then it became generic climate change. If it snows, it's global, it's climate change. If it doesn't snow, it's climate change. If it rains, it's climate change. Hurricanes, climate change. No hurricanes, climate change. All right. But it started as the coming ice age is coming. You can look at the covers of Time and Newsweek magazine. That's what they were predicting in the 70s. Then it was, okay, we're going to burn to death. Now it's just general climate change. Countries have spent trillions of dollars because of the fear mongering that went on there. That's one example. You know, in the Biden years, we were told the borders closed, borders secure. They weren't. They lied to us every single day. They lied about Joe's cognitive state. COVID, huge lie. Get the shot, get the jab, and you'll never get COVID. You'll never infect another person. And I can keep going. So, you know, all these predictions are doom and gloom. I see there's a political component to it. You know, with Obama telling everybody, oh, you know, to make this your top issue as a Democrat, and Bernie Sanders saying all AI should be canceled. That's great, except the Communist Chinese announced yesterday they're not canceling anything and they're moving forward with their AI program. We are far more advanced than they are, and they love nothing more for us to unilaterally disarm, and they'll more than catch up. So I'm listening to what you're saying and what your fear is. My question to you is, why should we trust anybody that is predicting human extinction? Why?
3: It's a good question. And I first will agree with you that you shouldn't trust politicians and you shouldn't trust tech companies. As you've said, they've lied numerous times over many occasions in the past, including about AI recently. I think that partly my answer is, well, you don't have to trust people. You can look at the evidence and you can look at how much smarter the AIs are now than they were a year ago. And you can look at how much smarter they were a year ago than they were a year before that. There is a...
1: But you're taking it to a whole new level. You're saying that these AI systems are designed to surpass human intelligence and take over.
3: Again, this is, you know, this is not a secret. Like, I was there at OpenAI. This is the plan. They're trying to make AI systems that surpass human intelligence in all the domains. You know, that's what superintelligence is. After that, they hope to essentially take over. They hope to, you know, automate all the jobs, become the wealthiest companies and the wealthiest people in history. I think that that's already something that we should have an issue with, right? Like, we shouldn't want these tech companies to do that. But also, separately, if they do that, I think they're probably going to lose control of their AIs at some point. But even if you don't think that, like, basically, I mean, sir, what would you do if you thought that in a couple years, they really would have made AIs that are better than the best humans at everything? Like, what do you think we should do?
1: Well, you give me a hypothetical that I'm having a hard time buying into. Considering human beings are the ones that are creating it. Now, am I beyond impressed at their capability now? Yeah, I am. Can any new technology potentially backfire, or can it be used for good and evil? The answer is obviously. I mentioned earlier, you know, AI is advancing science and medical treatment of human beings that can create longevity, the likes of which we never expected in our lifetime. I mean, I've interviewed, you know, health, wellness, fitness, nutrition, longevity experts that are telling us cancer is conquered in 5 to 7 years, and because of early detection and AI capability and contribution. So there's a good, but then I'm sure it could be used to build out the next generation of weaponry also. We already see lasers taking down drones over Mexico. Okay, we didn't expect that, you know, when the year started. So I think that, you know, things can be used for good and evil. The human heart is the whole human existence is a story of good and evil, isn't it?
3: Yes, sir. I mean, do you think that they're not going to get to super intelligence? They're not going to be able to have AIs that can be better than...
1: No, I'm suspicious when I see a political agenda behind it. Do I think there might be a place for some regulation? Yeah, but I'm nervous about the people that are pushing it. I don't trust a word that Barack Obama or Bernie Sanders tell us. You know, these people couldn't even be honest with the American people about Joe being a cognitive mess. Did you see Joe Biden as president? Do you think he was cognitively fit to be president of our country?
3: I don't.
1: Do you think that Joe Biden and Kamala Harris and Alejandro Mayorkas, you know, day after day, month after month, telling us the border is closed and secure, were they lying to us?
3: I wasn't following that.
1: The answer is they were. We had images every day of people illegally crossing into that border and them helping them. Do you think that the government purposefully lied to us about COVID? Because we now know they did.
3: Yeah, I do think that.
1: All right. Do you think that they lied on the Social Security logbox?
3: I'm not disputing that the government lies. I said that earlier. I'm not asking you to trust the government.
1: All right, so here you are, a researcher in the AI sphere, and there are others that have this very strong opinion, and the answer you're giving me is similar to what I got last night from Jacob Coxon, which is, well, we need a U.S.-China regulatory, you know, agreement, and I don't trust the Chinese, and I don't even trust Western Europe. I trust the U.S. to make sure that it cannot be created into something that would create extinction for mankind. That's the only country I'm trusting. I would trust our partners in Israel. They've been the most loyal and they're most responsible.
3: The problem is, in order to ensure that it's something that does not pose this threat, we are going to have to not put giant swarms of AIs in charge of recursively self-improving, right? Like, we'll have to proceed in a more, you know.
1: You're not giving me a practical solution, because you can't, you cannot give me a path where Iran, North Korea, Russia, China, and the United States are going to just join together and stop the advancement of AI. It's not going to happen. I'm giving you the political reality.
3: Well, the good news is that most of those countries don't really have AI programs, so it's we don't really have to worry.
1: Sorry, I think China is right not far behind us, and we know that Vladimir Putin would love to advance this as well, and there's no amount of money he won't spend.
3: Well, actually, I'm not worried about Russia either. They basically don't have an AI industry. China is the big threat when it comes to AI. You know, one piece of good news there is that actually right now, most of their progress is parasitic on ours. So I think a lot of their AI progress comes from a combination of distilling from U.S. models and also just leaks and spying from U.S. Algorithmic innovations and ideas. So I
1: you make it my point, don't trust the Chinese because they're most responsible for the greatest intellectual property theft in the history of man.
3: Totally. But I'm not saying we should trust the Chinese. Like I said, like Reagan said, verify. Like we
1: and how are you going to verify?
3: Great question. So it depends on the details of the deal, but you know, suppose we wanted to just shut it down and we wanted to like pause the data centers. We could send inspectors into their data centers to feel the GPUs and feel that they were cold and thereby come to know that they had in fact paused.
1: Listen, I think what you're doing is healthy, and I'm going to let you go because we're kind of going around in a circle. But I appreciate the fact that I do sense in you a genuine sincerity. I do see the possibility for a lot of ulterior motives, a lot of agendas here. Monopoly issues come into play as well. Politicians getting their hands on everything tends to screw it up even more. And the idea of an international deal, I think, is a fantasy. And so we're just going to have to hope that your prediction is wrong. I know it's given in good faith, but I don't see your solution ever having any possibility to see the light of day. If I'm wrong, I'd love to invite you back and say, hey, I was wrong.
3: Thank you for having me, sir. I hope I'm wrong, too.
1: All right. Daniel Cocatallo, thank you, sir. Good luck to you. 800-941-SEAN if you want to be a part of the program. It is interesting. Linda, don't you think this is an interesting topic?
2: It is an interesting topic. I have fairly strong feelings about it, yes.
1: I would assume you probably agree with me.
2: I do. I think it's heavily political. I think there's way too much happening from Bill Gates and Obama getting involved at such an opportune time, as well as an AI documentary that has been in the works for 3 years, dropping at the exact moment that they decide to create pandemonium. I'm like, do me a favor, please, and talk to me about the COVID pandemic movie that came out right before they dropped a pandemic that we all now know was completely foiled and we were lied to. So let's not fall for it again. Let's not do the fool me twice thing. Please, let's open our eyeballs and let's remember that there are special interests at play, and they would like nothing more than to make us a victim because they want to buy low and sell high. They're not stupid. They're dangerous.
1: All right. 3 years ago, we saw what happened in Israel, October 7, 2023, and 1,200 innocent Israelis were murdered that day, and 250 hostages. Others were raped and beheaded, and including children. As we remember, the souls lost on October 7th, Israel is still under threat. Their very existence is under threat as terrorists are sworn to their destruction. And we sadly are watching the rise of anti-Semitic hatred and violence. That's rising. College campuses, halls of Congress, airways worldwide. And there are many good-hearted, good-souled individuals, Christians and Jews, that are coming together to stand with Israel and help with their survival and provide humanitarian assistance to the thousands of Israelis that have had their homes blown up by Iran or their proxies. And they're providing food and water and shelter and clothing and medicines, you know, and everything in between. They have mobile medical clinics for the elderly that can't get out. Anyway, across America, on the coming October 7th anniversary, churches, synagogues, universities, communities are planting Israeli flags, a powerful declaration that they don't stand alone. And we're going to have to combat anti-Semitism one flag at a time and support this fellowship's life-saving humanitarian work for people in need. You know, whatever you can donate will be great. If you want to join this effort, the Flags for Fellowship movement, they have a website. It's joinfof.org. That's joinfof.org today. We'll continue.
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0: All right, to our busy phones we go. Toby is in Kansas. Toby, hi, how are you? Glad you called, sir.
1: Hi, Sean. It's a boy name, but I am not a boy. I actually am a girl.
0: Well, I can kind of tell by your voice, but sometimes voices can be deceiving.
1: I think the biggest issue we're facing with this whole is God binary or not binary is that God cannot be, you cannot apply human attributes to God because God is not human. And saying binary, non-binary, that's all human attributes. He is the creator of the universe, which came long before humans. He created us. A human did not create us. God created us, and God is not human. Now, you may say, well, they call him Father. Well, these are just words that we use because we really don't know how to reference it, a being, so we call him Father.
0: If you believe, as I do as a Christian, that Jesus Christ is the Son of the Father and was sent to earth to reconcile mankind to his Father, and he references his Father as Father, I think following his example would be probably a wise thing to do if you want to practice the Christian faith.
1: But you have to admit, a human did not create the universe, right? Because there were no humans.
0: No, I believe God created the heavens and the earth, and universes within universes within universes beyond human understanding.
1: God himself is not human. Now, Jesus, who is the second part of the Trinity, he, through the incarnation, took on a human nature, and he was fully human and fully divine, and still is.
0: So I agree with that, too. And, you know, and God so loved the world that he sent his only begotten Son, that whoever believeth in him shall never die. I believe that, too.
1: So you can say Jesus was a man because he was fully man, and that's historical. You know, right? He's written about more than any other human being on the planet.
0: He took on human form, born of the Virgin Mary, became man. Yes.
1: Right. And still is. Now, God himself and Jesus is God. Of course, this is all a mystery that none of us are really going to be able to wrap our brain.
0: Well, I and my Father are one.
1: Heaven.
0: You know, the Father, Son, and the Holy Spirit. Do we understand it all? We don't. That's where the degree of faith comes in. And Jesus said about that, blessed are those who don't see and yet believe still. Blessed from the Latin means carefree. Anyway, I hope that answers some questions. All right, when we come back, we'll check in with former Speaker of the House, Newt Gingrich. We also dropped a podcast of him today, and it was phenomenal. I mean, him sitting with him and listening to him, long form, is, I hope you'll watch it. It's worth watching. Quick break. We'll get a summary of a lot of what we talked about regarding the election next. 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
5: From ABC News, I'm Wayne Cabot. Sources say the Kennedy Center Board of Trustees has voted to close the Performing Arts Center's iconic building immediately after a major setback today in court. Here's ABC's Peter Haralambos.
6: The vote to immediately shutter the iconic building came about an hour after a federal judge blocked the Kennedy Center board from adding a tribute to President Donald Trump on the Performing Arts Center. The Kennedy Center board, filled with Trump's hand-picked appointees, tried to include a tribute to Trump on the building facade after the same judge in May blocked renaming the center after the president.
5: President Trump saying, "These are not the people I interviewed," slamming the Supreme Court for rejecting his attempt to change mail-in ballots so close to the election. ABC's Karen Travers.
7: The president calls it a bad decision. He says it is a big loss for Republicans and America itself. He goes on to say that the Supreme Court really let our country down. He accuses certain justices, as he puts it, of being petrified of Democrats.
5: Diesel now $2.50 a gallon, more than it was last year. Truckers say every dollar more adds $400 to each delivery. Rising prices could lead the Fed to raise interest rates tomorrow. The 10-year Treasury yield today hit levels not seen since 2007. Senator Bernie Sanders says there's no doubt we need AI regulation.
8: The speed and scope of AI development in just the last 4 years has been almost beyond human comprehension.
5: But Attorney General Todd Blanche is suggesting the sudden interest in AI is part of a Democratic effort to win in November.
9: Every Democrat senator suddenly races to a microphone to talk about AI after being eerily silent for months and months and months. So to talk about the timing of this as being nothing but an effort to influence the midterms.
5: The death penalty is off the table for Nick Reiner. Prosecutors saying it's the Reiner's family wish. You're listening to ABC News.
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16: From the KWNO Newsroom, I'm Jason Malillo. Record high diesel prices are putting more pressure on the state's trucking companies, but Minnesota Trucking Association President and CEO John Hausladen says fuel is only part of the problem.
17: When repair costs are going up almost 9%, driver benefits are going up almost 7%, tires going up over 6%. These are just
18: NFC North reporter. Were you ever the NFC Central reporter?
19: No, I covered the Vikings when they were in the NFC Central, and so I'll be making my return to Tampa probably for the first time since.
18: Oh, then that's emotional.
19: In a couple weeks, so we'll see if it's still the same as it always was.
18: Seifert and the big news we revealed earlier today, sponsored this year by our good friends at Red Wing Boots. We appreciate that relationship as well. I've tried to get to a couple of texts here in the last segment, but media war. And you're the perfect person to officiate, although you might have a conflict because it involves your employer to an extent, ESPN. So there's this you know, bombshell report that's the kind that everybody's perked up over. He's like, oh, Drew Brees, that the Broncos flirted with the idea after Bo Nix went down.
19: Yeah.
18: He didn't look very good yesterday in his return. That the Broncos actually flirted with the idea of seeing whether Drew Brees could play for them in the AFC title game, correct?
19: That's what Adam Schefter reported that Sunday morning, that the Broncos offensive coordinator, and I think their quarterbacks coach maybe, yeah, had reached out to Drew Brees because they, one of them, Lombardi, the offense coordinator, knew him from New Orleans. And before they even went to Sean Payton about it, wanted to see if Brees would have any interest before they even talked to him about it. And Brees entertained it. He told Ed Werder, I think recently, that he checked with the Hall of Fame to make sure that wouldn't delay his enshrinement, which it would not. And he went through with his one of his sons a little bit, but just didn't feel like he had it. And he was, I think he's going to be 47 at that point. And so it was even beyond the Phillip Rivers experiment the Colts did last year. And so he ultimately said, like, don't even bother going to Payton. I'm not interested. And so, and I guess there's been some attempts to poke holes in that. But
18: your guy, yeah, one of your favorites, Florio, yeah, he's saying, wait a minute, he wouldn't have been eligible.
19: Right. And so, I mean, I think that's accurate in the sense that a player on a reserve retired list can't be reinstated after week 13. But the point of the story was more that Drew Brees was approached and that he was somewhat intrigued. And it really never got to the brass tacks, yeah, of like the rule, the actual, how the rules would be applied and all of that sort of thing. And he also was the, I think he's still technically under the, since he retired as with the Saints, he's still under their, power, and so they would have to either trade him or they couldn't trade him as a trading deadline, so right, they would have to release him and comply and allow that to happen. But the bigger, but to me, like that, you know, whether people want to get caught up in that weed or not, like the biggest point of the story, which was accurate, is that people from the Broncos who, you know, were right under Sean Payton approached a Hall of Fame quarterback in the year that he was going to be enshrined, and you have to wait 5 years to be enshrined to see if he'd be willing to rescue them in this really unusual situation where they had lost their starting quarterback heading into the AFC Championship game.
18: I'm looking at the box score from the Vikings 39-22 victory over the Packers, and I'm just looking at the, you know, ESPN.com. It'll give you the box. It'll give you, you want all the plays, you want scoring plays,
19: whatever you want,
18: and I'm looking at scoring plays. And I see in the second half of this game, largely the, in this case would be simply the fourth quarter. I see Aaron Jones Sr. 3-yard rush touchdown. And then about 2 minutes later, I read Jordan Mason 1-yard rush touchdown. I'm not asking this question sarcastically.
19: Okay.
18: How often under this head coach have we had two running touchdowns in the same game, let alone the same quarter?
19: By running backs. Yeah, there's been more than a few like jet sweeps, right, to receivers and whoever else. In my mental catalog, which probably isn't complete, I don't know if there has been, but there was definitely, to the larger point of your question, a commitment not just in the red zone or in goal line, goal to go situation, basically in both cases, but throughout the game in keeping the running game going. I mean, they were over 50% in design runs, which is pretty remarkable considering they were down by 12 points late in the third quarter. You typically aren't going to see a whole lot of running going on, yep, with any team when you're in a deficit in the second half. And so They were running it when they, in the beginning of the game, they were running it when they fell behind, and obviously they were running it after they got ahead. And so that in itself, I think, was, you know, for all of the running game truthers, one of whom is sitting in the studio, yes, right now,
18: right,
19: they should be pleased, I think, with the commitment, in all seriousness, that has been talked about externally and internally, that part of the running game was executed in a way that backs up a lot of the talk.
18: I've got, looking at a different part of the box, it looks to me like 34 rushing attempts by the Vikings, and 24 pass attempts.
19: Yes, and some of those were scrambles, and fair. Some of those are probably also kneel downs. But if you take all the plays that aren't, if you count the scrambles as a passing play, basically, but then you take out the kneel downs, I think they still were over 50% of their total plays were designed runs.
18: I am not. I've heard talk on the show or on the station earlier today. Well, 3.1 yards attempt is nothing to write home about, and it's not. But I'm actually willing to accept it. I do believe I've learned that even if your rush per attempt is not gaudy, it can still, in a certain circumstance, serve a purpose to run the ball as often as they ran it. And the question is obviously going to be whether they'll stick with it, whether they'll sustain. And some games maybe don't call for it as much, but I don't think, to me, some of the best running teams don't always get hung up on, they want more. Obviously, yeah. The Bears want more than 3.1 yards an attempt, but that it's the number of attempts themselves that often tell the story, or you can still serve a pretty weighty purpose regardless of whether you end up getting as many yards as you would obviously like.
19: I mean, there's definitely probably an intangible wearing a defense down if you keep running on them and the offensive lineman.
18: Jordan Mason, 28-yarder was late.
19: That's what I was going to say. Yeah. Is that? You can't judge it just based on like the number of attempts. There has to be some payoff.
18: Mm-hmm.
19: And who knows? Maybe Jordan Mason, you know, that was just blocked up really well and it just worked out and he had a good run. Or maybe the Packers defense was getting worn out at that point and there was an advantage there. So there's lots of different possibilities. But so I don't get into like volume over, you know, as the key thing, you know, that was an NFL thought for a long time, because without people realizing that often the volume of run plays is because you were ahead and you were running the clock out. And so it's kind of a self-fulfilling prophecy there. But I think that if you're increasing, you could look at it this way. You're increasing your chances at an explosive play. If you keep running, you're not going to get an explosive play if you're barely doing it and just trying to hit it on the right at the right moment.
18: Well, and more importantly, regarding the touchdowns, again, it wasn't like they were 7 or 8 yard runs, but nevertheless, there have been many times, as you know, where all you need is 2 yards. He still has been stubborn about not running the ball.
19: Yeah. Yeah. And we didn't see, and I'm trying to think how many like short yard, like third and twos we saw in general. There wasn't as many. And so it certainly, I would have picked up on the fact that, you know, let's see if he's still doing that or not. But, I think that they have attempted to build a running game that makes him much more confident to call a running play in those situations.
18: This is Bears Week, as we said. This is Pete from Pequot, perhaps offering bulletin board material to the local team, the Vikings. See what you think. Hello, Dan. The Vikings usually struggle in Chicago. The Bears have established a motivation to crush opponents. Unless the Vikings defense is truly as good as KFAN brags about, it could be a beatdown on the horns. That's Pete from Pequot.
19: Wait a second. Haven't the Vikings won like 7 straight games?
18: He's got a great record against the Packers and Bears.
19: Here's Vikings communications with a blue check mark on X.com, formerly known as Twitter. The Vikings are searching for their 7th consecutive win at Soldier Field, a streak that dates back to the 2020 season. So they do not.
10: Tapes a month to people who are activists, candidates, pollsters, you name it, trying to move the party in a positive and decisive direction. And I think that this bipartisan

0: line for people. Literally everything I'd ever learned about how to win an election. And I believe if we execute it correctly, that we're going to be shocked on election day by how big the Democratic defeat will be.
1: I agree completely. And I'm just thinking back. I remember the day, election day, 1994, and I was the MC of your event. And I lost my voice that night. And I remember seeing you that day, and you were brimming with confidence. Now, this is after 40 years, literally in the wilderness, as a permanent minority party in the House of Representatives. And I think, you know, the three waves of conservatism that you mentioned, two of them, and the first was Reagan, you were the second, and Donald Trump is now the third. But explain what happens if we don't win the midterm. You explain on the podcast what happens if we do shock the world. What does America look like if we did lose this?
0: There were some articles out today that the Democrats are already planning to impeach the president, to impeach about half the cabinet, to investigate everything, to block everything that the Republicans want to try to pass, to cut spending. They are literally, I am sure, what the Iranians are hoping for. The Iranians hope if they hold out long enough, they'll win in the United States with the Democrats, but they can't win militarily. And so I think a Democratic victory, I mean, just look at Mondami. Look at the dumb things he's doing. I mean, does anybody, you know, they quoted a local first-generation immigrant who runs a small grocery store is saying that Mondami's going to put him out of business. So he's going to take this guy's tax money to hire a unionized New York City bureaucrat to run a grocery store badly. And somehow we're supposed to be grateful. But you see this all over the country. If they could, the Democrats would turn the U.S. into some combination of New York City, Chicago, and all of California. And we would be a country that couldn't function, couldn't deliver, couldn't get the job done, and yet would have higher and higher taxes. And that's one of the big issues, that every single Democrat in the House and Senate voted against cutting your taxes and voted, in effect, for a huge $4 trillion tax increase. Every single Democrat. So I think that the gap here is the widest it's been in my lifetime. And I think that the American people have to decide, not that the Republicans have been brilliant, not that we've gotten everything we want, but, you know, which is the bigger risk? Do you want to be irritated with us, or do you want to spend the next few years with a bunch of really weird left-wing Democrats imposing their values, creating their bureaucracy, raising your taxes, and leaving you with a country that is weaker, poorer, and more open to being dominated by foreign countries?
1: It's just, you know, I maybe I've made a mistake, although I believed everything I said at the time, and I don't regret it. However, saying it's the most important midterm, what I describe when I go through the DSA, it's on their website, it's a printed agenda, 40 of these candidates on the ballot this year. Why don't we just take the Constitution and shred it? I mean, what is your interpretation of what the outcome of that agenda implemented would be?
0: Okay, it's not complicated. I published at Gingrich360.net a newsletter which listed the platform planks so people could just read them easily. The fact is, you have a faction today which is anti-American. And when I say anti-American, I mean they're against the Constitution. They are against the cultural values. They're against the work ethic. They're against the Declaration of Independence. They want to create a profoundly different country and impose it on the rest of us. And it always comes down to imposing, whether it's the French Revolution, Lenin and Stalin, Mao, Fidel Castro. When the left seizes power, in the end, it coerces everybody else because it can't convince them. And that's why this is such a really dangerous election, because if they ever get power, they're not going to give it back, and they're not going to give us an alternative choice.
1: You know, it used to be, I mean, you know, in this podcast, I'll let people watch it to

0: understand the magnitude of it. You know, there was a time when Democrats were fairly normal. And we go through your relationship with Bill Clinton, for example, and him saying things like the era of big government is over, the end of welfare as we know it. I don't recognize any of that party remaining but for John Fetterman.
1: Well, you know, I thought, and you and I were both at Dallas for this midterm convention, which I think is actually a good idea, and I hope they'll do it again in 4 more years. But I thought the most important single moment, and I know this won't make the president all that happy, but it wasn't a speech by the president. It was that video by John Fetterman, because now you have a Pennsylvania Democrat, relatively liberal, who basically gets up and says, I am not nearly as radical as these people, and I don't really belong to their party, and I'm here to endorse a Republican senator. I mean, I thought in many ways that was the most historic moment of that entire convention. And I think Republicans ought to take the key 10 or 15 seconds and put it out everywhere. Because now you have a Democrat telling you, which, by the way, in my own experience, you will remember Sal Miller was a great conservative governor, got to the U.S. Senate, called me over one day and said, you want to have breakfast and apologize? And I said, what are you talking about? He said, when I was governor and you come back home and you say how bad the Democrats in the Senate were, I didn't believe you. I thought you were just being a partisan.
0: It's so funny you say that. I became friends with Zell Miller, and at the time I called him Zigzag Zell. I feel awful because he ended up being a great guy. We actually did a joint book signing together. 10,000 people showed up, if you can believe it.
1: Wow.
0: Mr. Speaker, I urge people to watch the podcast. You can get it on iHeart and YouTube and Spotify and Apple, wherever you get your video podcasts. By the way, I'm told by my staff that it's like setting records. It was a really, really, really important discussion. Anyway, I hope people will watch it. Mr. Speaker, we always appreciate you. You are a national treasure, sir. Thank you.
1: Thanks. Take care.
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4: Here's your weatherology forecast. Lows dip down to about 51 tonight under partly cloudy skies. Winds out of the northwest around 5 miles per hour. Sunshine mixed with clouds at times again tomorrow. Daytime highs approaching 72. Partly cloudy skies tomorrow night. Chance for showers. Lows level off around 59. From the Weatherology Weather Center, I'm meteorologist Paul Frobley. Right now, it's 70 degrees. KWNO.
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1: Unless you want to be like the WNBA transgender players, you don't want to be a part of this club because it was custom designed for women by women, and it has special grip, special handle, and it really is a terrific club of women who are all about gun safety and being, you know, self-defense, having that at their core and understanding it better. 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

0: Minnesota News Network, I'm Tad Aylin. The Minnesota Bureau of Criminal Apprehension's 2025 Uniform Crime Report showed violent crime fell 14% in the Twin Cities Metro and 9% in Greater Minnesota. Governor Wall says the results, quote, reflect years of work by my administration and law enforcement officials, first responders, and community partners who keep Minnesotans safe every day. The average price for a gallon of diesel fuel in Minnesota is at a record high $6.08 a gallon. Tyler Priest has written four books about the oil industry.
1: The increase in diesel prices ripple through the economy in ways that gasoline does not. Commerce and trade and food are all dependent on diesel fuel.
0: And the Minnesota Office of Cannabis Management announced consumers and patients purchased more than $250 million in combined adult use and medical cannabis products since the launch of legal sales 1 year ago, generating more than $45.6 million in tax revenue for the state. This is MNN.
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2: I-25 till the top of the hour. 800-941-SEAN is our number if you want to be a part of the program. 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I can't stand when people try dirty tricks and try to mislead voters during elections. And probably the worst example of this is happening in the great state of Alaska, where a great senator, Dan Sullivan, has a phony Dan Sullivan on the ballot. They also have this ranked choice voting system, which is obscene to me, but that is separate and apart from everything else. But it really frustrates me because they're trying to purposefully confuse voters. And with ranked choice voting, when you get into a position and somebody thinks they're voting for Senator Dan Sullivan for re-election, and they vote for the phony Dan Sullivan, you know, in a close election, that can make the difference between winning and losing. And I can't stand when people play games like this. Now, Senator Dan Sullivan is with us from Alaska. We love the great state of Alaska. I admire the people there. They don't pay an income tax, a state income tax. They actually get a check every year from the government if you're a full-time resident. Also with us is Senator Hagerty of Tennessee to talk about the importance of these midterm elections. Welcome back, both of you, Dan Sullivan. You know, what I'm beginning to notice is that they are even openly promoting your opponent as though he's you. I mean, they're not even really, they're not hiding it. They did it on purpose.
3: Hey, Sean, great to be back on the program. And you are right. And look, the Democrats, as you've said before, will do anything in power. Rig the system. This guy's not in it to win it. He's in it to rig it for my Democrat opponent, the real opponent, which is a two-term failed congresswoman, last name Peltola. So look, it's got the Democrats trying to rig the system in Alaska. But the other thing is anti-Alaska energy, anti-Alaska military Democrat with a record a mile long. And guess what she wants to do? Empower Chuck Schumer to be Senate Majority Leader, which would be a disaster for Alaska and America.
2: What I have been telling this audience, and I'm not wrong about this, because this election is in 49 days. You know, we have spent a lot of time examining the craziness of six-gender Tellerico, God is non-binary, a welcome mat at the border, a vegan campaign and a cattle state, and a no-energy campaign and an oil state. Men can play women's sports and everything in between and all his craziness. And then you got Al Sayed. And then you got this guy, Graham Plattner 2.0, Troy Jackson in Maine. And what I'm saying is now if you have people like, let's say you live in Georgia and there's John Ossoff is running the Democrat and you have Sherrod Brown in Ohio running as a Democrat. He was thrown out of office 2 years ago. I'm not sure why he's even back on the ballot. And, you know, polls show that he's competitive. And it's frustrating to me because not one Democrat is taking on the people that now control the Democratic Party. And that is this radical left, communist, socialist, whatever you want to call it, DSA supporting movement. And if you vote for, quote, Sherrod Brown or John Ossoff, they're never going to take on the real power base that exists in their party. They're just not. And they'll put them in positions of higher power, and it would be complete. look, when you look at the agenda, it is upending America, the country, as we know it. The agenda is clear. Anyway, Senator Hagerty, you want to get your thoughts on it?
3: Well, thank you, Sean, and thanks so much for having my good friend Dan Sullivan on as well. This is indeed a travesty that's being perpetrated on the American people, because Chuck Schumer's viewpoint is very simple. The road to his regaining the majority title, the road to the Democrats' majority in the Senate, runs through Alaska. That's what Schumer is saying. And he's been willing to dump millions of dollars into that state. Again, perpetrate the fraud that you and Dan just discussed, putting a fake Dan Sullivan on the ballot, going through this ranked choice voting system that's just crazy, which allows this sort of gaming to happen. They're not able to win head to head. I guarantee you Dan Sullivan can beat this Patolta head to head, but they're trying every way they can to game the system to put Patolta in position to win with a plurality. She won't get a majority there. But what they're trying to do is filter away enough votes, distract and defraud enough citizens of Alaska that they'd let this happen. So we got to make certain that Republicans in Alaska get out and vote.
2: Well, and Senator Hagerty, when I saw you in Dallas, you reminded me that, you know, they have three candidates. They have a phony Dan Sullivan. You have this lunatic, Peltola, who's challenging Dan Sullivan. And didn't they also get, you know, quote, another Republican in this?
3: That's correct, Sean. And that's how this system is being manipulated. But look, you made a really good point about the far left candidates across the country. Peltola is one of them. Let me just give you one example of exactly what you said about not being able to stand up to the left wing of their party. When she was in the House, she had a bill called the Alaska Right to Produce Act that was about promoting Alaskan oil and gas development. The far left in the House said, we don't like this bill. Peltola lobbied against her own bill to help Alaska and told Democrats to vote against it. I mean, you can't make this stuff up. Even something so important for my state, like oil and gas development, she caved to the far left on her own bill. So you're right. None of these guys are going to stand up to the far left. And one element of the far left, when they get into power, is to come up to my great state and shut it down and try and turn it into a national park.
2: And, you know, Senator Hagerty, I mean, this is how Lisa Murkowski keeps winning with this, you know, ranked choice voting system.
3: Yeah, the ranked choice voting is an enabler for this sort of gaming. And, you know, it's not the way that I think Americans think elections ought to be run. I'm, you know, and Dan, I don't know about you, but I've received a voting packet here in the District of Columbia, Sean. They have ranked choice voting here as well. Yeah. That should tell you something. 64 pages long, fine print. This is how it works. It's so complicated. It's built the game. It's built to basically destroy good candidates like Dan Sullivan. So I hope everybody that's listening will get on board, help resource Dan with DanSullivanForAlaska.com. We can't let this happen. We can't let this happen.
1: And Sean, as you've said before, you know, for the Alaskans listening, we have to get vote. We have to get out the vote. If we have everybody who voted in 2024, who votes in 2026 in our great state, we're going to win hands down, even with the fraud, even with ranked choice voting, even with the cheating. But people got to get out and vote. We are the firewall for freedom up in Alaska, right? Schumer is saying his pathway to the majority runs through the great state of Alaska. We cannot let that happen on behalf of our great state in Alaska, but on behalf of our great nation.
2: What the DSA agenda is, and there's been 250 of these candidates elected since 2019. There's over 40 on the ballot this year. Their stated printed agenda, it's on their website. Eliminate the Senate. We no longer, as citizens, get to pick the president. Packing the courts. Amnesty for illegals. Abolishing all borders. Abolish ICE. End all deportations. Defund the Department of War. Eliminate cash bail, abolish prisons, abolish the police, public ownership of most corporations. Then, of course, they want to steal more of our money through their, quote, wealth tax. And then it's cradle to grave, womb to the tomb, you know, Green New Deal. And the same government that gives you failed government schools is promising everything, even government healthy food. I think I'd rather starve. Anyway, I appreciate both of you, and we're going to watch your race very closely. If people want to get in touch with you, Dan Sullivan, how do they do it?
1: DanSullivanForAlaska.com. And thank you, Sean. You know, this is going to be a critical race. Alaskans got to get out and vote. We got to keep this Senate seat, keep our country strong, keep the Republicans in the majority. But thank you again.
4: Thank you, Sean, and thank you for helping explain to the public what a fraud this is that's being perpetrated, not only in Alaska, but the ranked choice voting is a tool that the left is using to game the system.
1: And that DSA agenda you just outlined, that's coming, right? And that's where the energy of the Democrat Party is, with those far-left radicals, and they'll take over D.C., the Senate, and push that agenda on America.
2: Well, that is, there's only one Democratic elected official that stood up against it, John Fetterman. That's it.
4: Yep.
2: And Chuck Schumer will let it all happen. Same with Hakeem Jeffries. All right, Senator Dan Sullivan, we'll keep having you on. Thank you, Senator Hagerty. We appreciate you your help with this. 800-941-SHAWN is our number. If you want to be a part of the program, let's get to our busy phones. Mark in Virginia. Mark, how are you? Glad you called, sir.
5: Fine, thanks. Hi, Sean. My wife and I voted early in the last two election cycles, and early voting starts this Friday, the 18th, in Virginia. A couple weeks ago, it was either you or a guest that suggested not voting too early because it would supposedly allow more time for shenanigans to occur, which perked my ears. Can you elaborate?
2: Well, it wasn't me. I don't love early voting. I mean, so early voting begins, it's 49 days till election day. So today's Tuesday, you said it starts in 4 days?
5: Yeah, Friday.
2: So with 44 days before an election in the Commonwealth of Virginia, they're having early voting. Do you realize how stupid that is?
5: I know.
2: It is asinine. It is idiotic. However, it's a system, unfortunately, we're stuck with. Now, Republicans in the House are trying to use reconciliation to get aspects of the SAVE Act passed, and I think they can through reconciliation. If they can, it should apply to this election. I don't know what we do in Virginia if voting starts in 4 days. Here's the problem, the biggest problem I have with it, is a lot can happen in 44 days. It's 49 days today. A lot can happen in 44 days. And all right, let's say there's a huge scandal. You know, don't forget George W. Bush, the weekend before the election in 2000, the story broke about that he had had a DUI the weekend before the Tuesday election. Did it have an impact on the race? I believe it did. I think studies have proven that. You know, what if there's a bigger scandal? You know, it turns out that some candidate someplace somewhere is a pedophile and there's evidence to prove it. Well, he's already banked all his votes. But with that said, my advice to people is if your state, if you feel better voting early, vote early. But I don't care. Just vote. Okay. You know, otherwise we're going to end up with a government that supports that agenda that I just read out to Dan Sullivan and Senator Hagerty.
5: Right. Right. Well, we're definitely going to vote early. We may wait till mid-October, but last time we voted when it opened September 23rd, 2 years ago, for the presidential election. We voted the first day it opened, the 23rd of September. I presume our votes counted. So, but I'm always leery of shenanigans happening with everything going on with this DSA. And
2: So you should be. So you should be.
5: All right. Thank you.
2: Anyway, I appreciate you being with us. 800-941-SHAWN is our number. Patrick is in Montana. Patrick, glad you called.
6: Hey, Sean and Linda, thanks for taking my call. I love your show. Hey, regarding James Tallarico and that caller yesterday that said disregard the gender aspects of God, we've got to fight that heresy. If you look up any Greek and Hebrew, and I went to Austin Presbyterian Theological Seminary, and I was by no means a star student, but I learned how to interpret Greek and Hebrew. And Greek and Hebrew identify God as masculine, singular. And Jesus says, Abba, Father. And I'm pretty sure any rabbi is going to agree with me. The blame is on Julius Wellhausen and his higher criticism, which they did push. But if you stick to biblical Greek and biblical Hebrew, you know God is Father. End of story.
2: It is. If you can go to every single reference that I can think of, and I studied theology and Latin and went to Mass every day, and it was a seminary high school. To get in, you had to express a willingness to consider the priesthood. I was deemed not a potential candidate on day two. Everybody but him is what the motto became. But in you know, putting all kidding aside, yeah, Father, and you know, all these years we've been saying, you know, the Lord's Prayer, which I think is the most powerful prayer, starts with our Father. It doesn't say our non-binary. I mean, this shows how. And then this guy, you know, I'm a Christian that hates Christianity. I don't hate Christianity. I think if it was followed to the letter, we'd have a much better world. That's my opinion, but it's not. 800-941-SHAWN if you want to be a part of the program. All right, I want everybody to understand we live in a dangerous world. You need a safety security strategy for you and your family. In some cases, only one option will do if somebody wants to kill you and kill your family members, and that's the lethal option. The FBI tells us that's 0.01% of the time. 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
9: Never will change it. He will always be AP sports guy. Although, he'll probably be delighted to find out now, as Johnny Athletic, that I just signed up for what I believe now is my third Athletic subscription. Earlier today, I'm not making that up.
10: We love your continued support and how passionate you have been about the project. And get a fourth one. I mean, why not? You never know when you might need it.
9: And so. I still don't have a cap. I mean, it's amazing. You've got like 25 KFAN caps. We've got, between us, Garzy and I, we have zero.
11: Zero. And the thing is, Branded Bills, because I know this and you know this, Dan.
9: Yes.
11: Branded Bills sends us dozens of hats every single year. Correct. So you know they're doing at least that for Johnny. So the question is, who's getting the hats?
9: Johnny. He's keeping them.
11: Johnny.
9: You know what it is? You know, here's what it is. It's that, it's a little bit of that arrogance thing of, well, if you're writing for The Athletic, we might consider giving you a cap. But you're not in the, you may have once been in the fraternity.
11: Right, and I never was.
9: And you never were.
11: No, I wrote for the Normandale student paper.
9: You're not in the fraternity now. That's my theory.
10: Well, no, I would say two things on that. One, closed circuit to Branded Bills. Russo and I have given all our hats away. We could use another stash if they're willing and able to provide us. The second thing is that we do have given those away at the John Krasinski live shows at Head Flyer and Forgotten Stars.
9: Excuse me?
10: Funny, you just haven't been there. So maybe if you showed up, you'd get one of these to take home.
9: Now Russo's chiming in. Let me see what he has to say about this nonsense. There's a shocker. You know, hard to believe he would get in the middle of this. Oh, here's what Russo writes. I have a box in my trunk. Well, does that do us any good?
11: No.
9: I mean, is that him trying to convey?
10: He's hoarding them. I'm giving them away. I'm giving them away to the hardworking people of the state. Well, and Russo's hoarding them right now.
9: Yeah, apparently he is. Because that text could be taken two ways. It could be him saying, hey, I'm going to drop a bunch off for you. Or it can be, no, I'd rather just keep a bunch of them. I got a million of them in my trunk, and just that's further understanding that you're not, you have no, neither one of you has any shot at any of them. I'd rather just keep them in my trunk.
10: Really?
9: Yeah, there is some taunting involved in that. That's fine. No, that's fine. There's all kinds of bulletin board material, my friend. We can, we can take that under future advisement, shall we say? Because sooner or later, there's going to be a Russo book, and he's going to want to come on to hawk it, and we're going to go, well, I might not have time this week, or this month, or this year. Just saying.
10: Hey, yeah, what goes around comes around, I guess.
9: When we make our cup run with our head coach, just got another contract extension.
11: And whoever we get in the Quinn Hughes trade.
9: Yeah, he'll definitely want to write the book then.
10: No question about it.
9: So at that point, it's like, okay, we'll write it. You know, get your publicity. Why don't you, find some other radio station in town to sell you some books. See how that goes. Godspeed in your efforts. That's all I'll say.
11: How did we turn just wanting
10: hats
11: into this?
10: There's good podcasts out there is all I'll say. You better watch out.
9: This got really a little too vengeful. It really did. That's true. So for a day and a half, I didn't have an athletic subscription. I don't want to go into the reason for that. It's bizarre. But in that day, I thought I saw a headline, although I couldn't read what was underneath the headline because my subscription was gone for a moment. Did I see or read a headline of you writing from the People's Stadium on the Vikings opener?
10: I was right there, front and center for Packers Vikings and the weirdness of that entire game. But yeah, I chose to focus on the one drive where they went ahead and had three penalties that were thrown to sustain that drive, and just how kind of crazy that whole situation was. But yeah, that was a wild one from start to finish. Alec and I were sitting next to each other and thought for sure it was done, though, midway through the third quarter, and then all of a sudden they're running away with it. So it was a crazy one.
9: So on the drive, as I called it yesterday, where were you on whether all three were horrible calls, two of the three horrible calls, one of the three horrible calls, are all quite defensible as calls, and the Packer fans should stop whining about it?
10: Yeah, I would say that one of the illegal contact calls was very wishy-washy. The other one I thought was understandable. The roughing the passer call, everyone should be furious at it. I think by the letter of the rule, it might be a penalty, but I hated it. Like, as someone who has never really been on the Packers fan side, because I just think they're obnoxious and insufferable, but I felt their pain in that one because I just don't know what that defensive tackle could have done differently on that play. And so I would be really upset with that, but I think it was the right call with the way it goes. Of course, Vikings fans will say, yeah, but then there was the face mask on Wentz and the pull of the helmet on JJ, and there's plenty of missed calls the other way. But I thought two of the three at least were highly, highly questionable, and the third one was, you could make an argument for it.
9: This is amazing. This text just came in from Kay Fallness via the Bradshaw and Brian K Fan text line. The only breaking news fans want to hear about is Quinn signing and a contract extension with the Wild. We're tired of all the traveling stories with the Wolves. We'll see enough traveling when they hit the court. # born to be wild, K. Fallness.
10: Is Fallness breaking news there? Has he signed? Because as far as I know, he's waffling on the state of hockey. I just don't understand it. I mean, this is the place that everyone comes. It's the destination, right? Like, this is supposed to be a slam dunk thing, and it still hasn't happened. What's going on here?
9: This was Clayton from Rochester pretending to be K. Fallness. But I don't know that the real K. Fallness would have been that different than the message that might have been delivered.
10: Absolutely
9: there.
10: Nailed that one.
9: Seemed to be channeling him very, very well. So what is fair for the average Vikings fan to take out of more globally that opening game?
10: Yeah, I mean, I definitely do agree with Carson Wentz and Aaron Jones, I talked to in the locker room after the game as well, basically saying, look, we did take advantage of the opportunities that were presented to us. And so Green Bay did open the door several times with turnovers and penalties, and the Vikings cashed in on it. Good for them. I think that that was encouraging. I do think that the defense in the fourth quarter was absolutely suffocating and outrageous. After the first 2.5 quarters, I was not super impressed with how they were playing in some of the breakdowns, but the way they finished was incredible. That said, I don't think you want to be doing any real victory laps right now. There are a lot of question marks about kind of what's going to happen at quarterback. How is their depth? Will they get away with a similar kind of approach to the game against a better coached and more disciplined team than the Packers were on Sunday? So you should be happy with the win, but also understanding that probably got away with one that you shouldn't have. And so it's up to them to take advantage of that going forward here.
9: Here's the double-edged sword for me as it pertains to Kyler Murray. You could argue that he has had the advantage, one could say, everybody basically gives him the benefit of the doubt because, well, it's a terrible organization and it's hard for, for everybody other than a Hall of Fame quarterback to make that big of a difference given the infrastructure surrounding him. But I think that works both ways because I think to a certain extent, if you take that approach, it actually allows Murray himself to bob and weave and not even ever be held responsible for anything wrong that he does. So the dilemma he's in is, again, he can have the advantage of not getting blamed for much because he had a bad team around him. But if you buy the premise that he has a much better team around him now, even if it's still flawed, it's not perfect, then guess what? He can't hide. He himself can't hide. I think that's the weird thing. Arizona's badness allowed him to hide some of his own deficiencies or inconsistencies of the position, and now he's in a very different position. And look, it's unfair to evaluate him on 11 plays?
10: Yeah.
9: But I'm here to tell you, he looked awful in the time he played, and what bothered me was, even if it's a small amount, was that did not look like a guy who was prepared to start to play or even start the season. So, again, he's going to have plenty of time, one would assume, after he comes back from the concussion, to make whatever point he's going to try to make. But be careful on the old, well, nothing that happened in Arizona was his fault. By the way, Arizona won its opener as big underdogs to the heavily favored Chargers without Kyler Murray. Be careful, thinking you could hide that way, because you can't hide any longer if you buy the premise that he's got good people around him.
10: Yeah, I totally agree, Dan. I do think you have to afford some benefit of the doubt, given that he's coming from an organization that has largely, in for a very long time, been dysfunctional and poorly run and all of those things. But we do have to acknowledge two things. One is that the Cardinals did win yesterday or Sunday and looked pretty darn good.
9: Yeah.
10: With Jacoby Brissett, he played very well. And so you factor that in. Secondly, not only, Dan, what did he look terrible at the start of this game in his season opener? The interception was egregious to even think that he should or could throw that ball. But what you heard around this team all through training camp in the preseason was, he's been all right, but it's not. There were still a lot of questions coming out of camp about what he would look like, about how he would fit with this offense, about the way you're, because he didn't exactly grab this job by the throat and say, this is me, and I'm kicking butt, and I am precise, and I'm prepared, and I'm ready. So whenever he comes back, and I'm sure he will, and he'll get a chance to start and play again, he is going to have something to prove, and he needs to play like that. He cannot play like it was all someone else's fault. He needs to play like nobody does believe in him, that a team that was terrible paid him to walk away, and that now he's got to repair his value. That's got to be the approach, and it was not comforting in those early downs and in those first two series before he went out.
9: Johnny Athletic was originally scheduled today to join us 4:30. We got a little bit behind schedule because he's just too busy You know, he's got so many irons in the fire that he's got to get to, and we're like ninth or tenth priority. But at least he's joining us now as we start the 5 o'clock hour as well. If you have questions for him, 64686, of course, is the Bradshaw and Bryant KFAN toxic text line as well. Regarding the, I don't know how we put this, the ongoing, well, you know, let me do it this way. I have to find it again because there are two of us who work in this building, toil in this building 5 days a week. Five, Monday through Friday, and then wow. I actually toil again also on Sunday. Why? Because that's me. You know,
10: setting a standard.
9: I try to set a standard, and I probably like the sound of my own voice too much. That also might have, sadly, something to do with it. I didn't even get to this with Seifert because we had so many other things to discuss. I am gobsmacked that there hasn't been greater reaction to a confession that KOC offered after the game. Now, again, I get it. It's after a victory. And in the end, it is, well, as he says, he's now finally learning in year number five. It is more than anything else about winning. But he basically confirmed everything I've always suspected about KOC. You know, affable guy, obviously a talented guy, comes from good pedigree, etc. But he basically acknowledged, you know, sometimes, and I'm paraphrasing this part because I can't find the precise quote, maybe I worried too much about style and looking good as a head coach than I did just winning the damn game. Because I think he was trying to make the point that this was one of those wins where it wasn't always pretty necessarily, but you just found a way to get it done. I'm astounded by it that a head coach in year five now would be willing to admit to that, or that he even needed to be brought to the obvious, which is, and I think this kind of comes from the Bill Parcellsian line of coaching, I don't give a rat's rear end what you think or whether you think I'm a genius or not. If I keep winning at a certain percentage, no one's going to touch me. What did you make of that comment from KOC?
10: I was sitting in that press conference when it happened, and that was the absolute, like, got me to perk up in my seat moment when he talked about it. And Alec Lewis was working the locker room while I was doing KOC, and then I came back up to the press box, and he and I talked about it, and I pointed it out to him, say, here, this is notable admission from the head coach, and Alec wrote about it this morning at The Athletic, because I agree with you, Dan. I think it was an enormous admission of something I know you and I have talked about on this show several times throughout his career, is like, he does coach offense like he wants to show how big of a brain he has, how creative he is, and what he can kind of concoct and be mad scientist like. And sometimes I think it has hurt him, and he admitted that it did. And I think that was one of the problems. You know, J.J. McCarthy has plenty of issues on his own, no question. But I don't think that Kevin O'Connell did him any favors with the way that he coached early in the season last year. And the quote that he gave us yesterday was in the, or Sunday, was in the context of sticking with the run the way that they did. They only averaged 3 yards a carry, but he did not abandon it like he had so many times before. And I think he said basically, I thought about when I was picking up the paper and what would the statistics look like. And he said, I didn't do a good job with that last year. And it was eye-opening for him to finally admit that. And so, if he learned from it and he's going to apply that going forward, great. But I did think that was something that was kind of damning in his self-assessment that we have never heard him say, whilst maybe many of us have either said it or thought it for the last 4 years here.
9: Here's a direct quote. In some of the adversity, I don't think I've coached very well, trying to maybe worry about the stat sheet, trying to maybe worry about what it's going to look like when you pick up the paper, and statistically, are people going to think you're a good coach? It's about winning. And, you know, somebody texted yesterday when I got into this and said, well, don't you're the guys who always want honesty. Isn't he just isn't this really the way all coaches feel? He just made the mistake of saying it out loud. And I don't know. I mean, I think my answer to that would be there probably are some coaches, other coaches who worry too much about that. But I think, as I said, most of them have figured out it's a game of survival. And the one way you give yourself the best chance to survive is to not worry about those reputational things. Because, again, if you win enough, then your reputation will be fine. Whether you're viewed as a passing savant or a quarterback whisperer or not, who cares? You're gonna have your job for a long time. You're gonna stay in the business for a long time, and you're gonna be saluted, right? Because winning does that. It may not, you know, every once in a while say a little lucky here or whatever. But if you win, if you are a sustained winner as a coach, that's gonna carry you forward, regardless of whether people want to say you're an offensive coach or a defensive coach or whatever.
10: Well, and I think it's important, Dan, to look at the context of KOC's coaching career here as well, because I think that his admission speaks to the situation that he feels he's in right now, in terms of knowing that he hasn't won a playoff game yet, knowing they have a new general manager in here, knowing that the quarterback situation is different now. And so, like, all of the eyes are more on him. I think there is more pressure because he came into this job and had a 13-win season right off the bat.
9: True.
10: And he was branded the genius. And everyone was saying he's the quarterback whisperer. And so maybe he did kind of just feel himself a little bit because there were so many accolades coming to him. And then he had the 14-win season with Sam Darnold where, oh my gosh, he is like taking this quarterback off the scrap heap and revived him. Look at this genius. He has been told he's a genius a lot. And it wasn't until last year where he really did hit that adversity head on, and he's going into this season with some questions that are being asked about his performance. And so I think it just does speak to how the winds have shifted from at his back to in his face a little bit. And if he learns from that and grows from it, great. That's a good chance, but it is illustrative of where he is right now in his tenure, I think.
9: One NBA nugget, I don't want to belabor too much because there's not that much going on right now, and we're going to have plenty of time to ratchet this thing up pretty quickly. But on the a postscript on the Kawhi Leonard story, do you agree with the basic – everyone has, I think, addressed what seems to be the incongruity of the punishment the Clippers are receiving, not that they don't deserve it, but the lack of punishment that Kawhi has received. To the contrary, not only lack of punishment, the fact is he ends up where he wants to end up, and he's going to end up with another huge contract extension, correct? That's inevitable through this as well. So he gets pretty much everything that he wants. The working theories continue to be there's a belief that the league didn't have enough smoking gun evidence in his case to go after him directly enough to suspend him for an extended period of time. And that also a tentacle of this is that, I don't think the unions tend to, the NBA Player Association tends to stand up for owners, but they will feel obligated to stand up for their players, right? And that it was going to be in the courts, it was going to get ugly, it was going to get it was going to get very, messy. So is that what you see from afar and from the people you talk to regarding the ultimate decision from the league to all but let Kawhi Leonard off the hook?

0: and any money that comes in to his bank account, even if he didn't make the deal himself. So that doesn't pass muster at all. What to me seems clear is that Kawhi essentially, and maybe very quietly, flipped on the Clippers in this process. And so the union, which has come under incredible scrutiny for the collective bargaining agreements they've agreed to and how it really kind of favors the owners and stuff, here they actually played their cards very savvily in protecting the player. And the statement that Kawhi put out essentially pointed the finger all at the Clippers.
1: Yes.
0: And he admitted to wrongdoing. And when he does that, that means that the Clippers cannot challenge this ruling from the league in arbitration because the union is on their side. There's no conflict there. And so the league got Kawhi to flip. And so that allowed them to drop the hammer on the Clippers, which is what they wanted to do more so in the first place to deter other teams from doing it. So I think that's really how it played out.
1: Yeah, that is often the way this goes, right? And that's part of what it's unsatisfying on a moral level, one could say, but that's often whether we're even talking about this kind of story, or even criminal stories, right? Yeah. If you get somebody to flip, and that person, can be even infuriating to say, well, they're in it too. How are they getting? Well, we had to make a calculated decision. Who's most important for us to get, if you want to look at it that way in this case? And we may have to hold our nose, right? And so to get that person to flip, we got to be willing perhaps to give something up. That's just sort of the way of the world.
0: Yeah, and I do agree with the league in that I do think it was more important for them to come down on the team than the player, because this can actually work as a real deterrent for teams going forward. We don't want to lose 5 draft picks. We don't want to get $30 million in fines. We are not going to go down this road with other players. Whereas if they would have just hammered the Kawhi, then you would have seen other teams say, hey, we will do this. You just won't get caught. Just try it here with us this time. And so I think that their calculus was correct in the way they applied it. It's just, you're right, it's unsatisfying that someone may be skated that didn't deserve to skate on it.
1: I'm going to let you go. And we will, are you on the Vikings bandwagon enough to be traveling to Chicago to write a column or a long oral history on Bears Vikings Sunday at Soldier?
0: You know, I think I'm going to be watching that from the comfort of home. Mm. We got a big soccer tournament in Chaska this weekend, and Alec Lewis belongs in the tough guy town on his own. I got to let him kind of.
1: That's fair.
0: You know, I've had him crawl. He's got to walk on his own a little bit here, and so I'm just going to let him see if he can kind of manage himself and hold it down. But we'll be monitoring from afar.
1: Garzy and I will eagerly await those ball caps. Thanks again.
0: Can't wait, Dan.
1: That's Johnny Athletic, kind enough to join us via the Kinetico Water Systems hotline. All right, schedule's gotten a little bit weird because we had to put off Johnny, but we're still not in too bad a shape from a scheduling standpoint. It is a Talker Tuesday on a Tuesday. We are scheduled to be guest-free the rest of this broadcast. We have one of the more astonishing pieces of audio that we're going to get to. Maybe we'll save it for the 5:30 segment to stay somewhat on schedule. I'm still not sure. I would describe it as a Saturday Night Live skit played out in front of the world, right? Because Saturday Night Live is about, at its best, about satire, right? It's about pretending certain things have been said between, let's say, for example, a legislator and a witness. And then there's sometimes where, once again, truth ends up being even more satiric than fiction. So we'll get to that a little bit later. Keep the text coming, and more Vikings conversation as well. Stay tuned.
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3: 51 tonight under partly cloudy skies, northwesterly winds around 5 miles per hour. A mix of clouds and sun tomorrow, highs around 72. Chance of rain showers tomorrow night, lows level off around 59. Mainly cloudy skies expected Thursday, with daytime highs approaching 74. 68, storms likely Friday. From the Weatherology Weather Center, I'm meteorologist Paul Trombley on 99.3 The Fan.

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6: Okay, this is the one. 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
6: Oofta, this golf stuff is for the birds. 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
13: Doesn't have to. A lot of good football texts are coming in, and there's plenty more meat on the bone regarding the Vikings' victory over the Packers, and even throughout the league, what took place the first weekend, what might be coming up on Bears Week. There might be bear weather Sunday, but in this case, not cold, but rain, right? There's discussion.
14: It's kind of raining all week there.
13: And again, yeah, it's today's what? Tuesday. Weirder things have happened. The weather changes very fast off of Lake Michigan, but that would be a different kind of bear weather. Rain, not snow. I don't think we're expecting anything like that, and we'll see if that indeed holds up. So keep the text coming, and when we come back, as I said, we'll try to set up about 3 minutes of sound that I don't think we'll ever be able to quite recreate again, no matter how long we continue to be on the air together. I don't think that I don't think anything will quite match the particulars regarding this sound, and it is verified. Stay tuned.
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0: credit.
1: Excited about the Kevin Seifert segment, right? But in all seriousness, we'll try to see if we can get the correct pronunciation of the host of the program. Or I can just change my name to Barrio. It's been suggested before. Maybe that's the better way to go. But do we again thank Red Wing Boots for their participation in the Seifert segment? 64686, Bradshaw and Brian, KFAN text line. Washington, D.C., Dateline, I guess I should say. Washington, D.C., the chief of the FBI, Kessler's good friend, Kash Patel, has tended to face some sharp questioning from Senate lawmakers. That happened again today. And we're going to play, what is it, Garzy, about three and a half minutes, a segment.
2: Three and a half.
1: It's a back and forth between Kash Patel and Louisiana Senator John Kennedy. That's the other voice that you're going to hear as he presses the FBI director, having to do with apparently a significant change in FBI hiring policy. I don't want to prejudice the case too much, but you'll, I think, quickly get an idea of where this was going, and we'll have plenty of chance to respond to it and maybe, you know, fill in some gaps as well. Let's listen.
3: What about the bestiality?
4: Same thing, because the regs wrote it up in a fashion before I arrived that addressed prostitution, bestiality, and trafficking. They were there before I got there.
3: Tell me what it said before.
4: It automatically disqualified any individual who participated on either side of it. Obviously, we are never going to hire the criminal.
3: This side of what? The bestiality?
4: Yes.
3: So you disqualified the animal?
4: Well, I don't think we have great canines, but we're not going to disqualify.
3: I understand. I'm trying to understand why you did this. This is not directed at you, Mr. Director. And I understand the game. People try to make you look bad. We do the same thing when the other party's in office. And all of this stuff has really hurt the FBI. It's really hurt the FBI. So I'm trying to get to the bottom of this. Why would you, in light of the context and what we're going through, and we're having a tough time attracting agents, good quality agents we all can trust, because so many people, fairly or unfairly, think that in order to be an FBI agent now, your political point of view matters. Why would you even get into bestiality?
4: We are not into bestiality, but a lot of these individuals.
3: I know you're not, but you changed. You changed.
4: But I'm trying to explain it. Hang on.
3: You changed the qualifications and mentioned bestiality. If Joe participated in bestiality, mm-hmm. not as the animal, but as the human, don't you think he ought to be disqualified?
4: If he voluntarily did it, sure. But if he was trafficked into it,
3: okay. How do you involuntarily do it?
4: In a lot of these cases, when human traffickers, who are some of the worst individuals on planet Earth, they don't just traffic you for prostitution, they traffic you for degrading acts of all kind, and they force you into that type of conduct. And some of these individuals would go on to be law enforcement officers who qualified to be law enforcement officers and later applied to the FBI.
3: I mean, these changes didn't start with you, did
4: no.
3: they? Somebody
4: no.
3: came to you and recommended?
4: Yeah.
3: Yeah. And when you saw bestiality, I say this with respect. The person who recommended it, why didn't you just say, what planet did you parachute in from? Why do I want to leave?
4: Well, that was my initial response.
3: Why do I want to leave with my chin and get into bestiality?
4: That was my initial response, Senator. But they then explained to me and showed me cases in which people were forced into it and had applied to the FBI. And so I thought they should be considered. It's not an automatic disqualification. That's all.
3: Okay. All right. I think I understand. But you're not telling us today that if a human being had sex with an animal, that they can still be an FBI agent?
4: No.
3: Are you?
4: No.
3: They can't be, can they?
4: They cannot.
3: In fact, they ought to be in jail, right?
4: They all are.
3: Yeah, well, okay.
1: Well, I don't even know where you pick up the pieces.
0: No, no further questions.
1: I don't know. It's not made up. It's not a Saturday Night Live skit. There was fierce questioning from both Republicans and Democrats. I think Dick Durbin was in on some of that, too. And how you end up in this particular situation, I don't know. I guess in the technical sense, what Patel was saying is if you're forced into some of this activity, should you be disqualified if you were not given, you know, like with sex trafficking, and I have no idea how often is involved there. That's what he's suggesting. That's there. That's like, well, is it fair to hold that activity against the person if that person was not given any choice but to participate in it? There's still a part of me, though, that wonders, how you end up making any of this part of policy. Because I also would think there's got to be a great coping difficulties if you are in that position. And then you're back to, should that be someone we should be considering, even if it's not their fault, for an FBI position? I just don't know how you end up here. You know what I'm saying? And again, it's not just, it didn't just come from Kennedy, the Republican. It also came from some on the other side of the aisle. It's just the rhetoric itself. This is in a congressional hearing. And look, we've seen how things get pear-shaped in these. And you notice the rather startling admission when he wasn't talking bestiality from Senator Kennedy, which was, yeah, well, this is the game we play here.
0: Right.
1: When the other party's in charge, we do the same thing that's being done to you, which is we're going to do everything we can to make you look bad, which is true, but it's quite an admission that it's a game, that it's more performative than it seems to be anything else. But what's, you know, again, ironic is that one of the things I've asked for in these sorts of hearings actually emerges in this case: precision in the questioning, specificity in the questioning, less, I would say, grandstanding in the questioning. But how ironic is it that the only time I can remember this kind of precision in questioning from a member of Congress, the precision has to do with bestiality? It writes itself, as I said, as a satire, the whole thing from pretty much from start to finish. When I first sent it to you, did you have any idea what you were getting into?
0: No, only I imagined it had to be incredible just because of what you had said and then the other comments that I had seen retweeting it or seeing the comments underneath it on
1: yes.
0: the tweet wall.
1: Yes.
0: Or the X wall, whatever you want to call it, the feed. I knew it had to be something pretty good, a pretty good exchange.
1: It's
0: very serious and earnest.
1: It is. That's it. There's an earnestness to it. It's more earnest than it usually is. That's the thing. The moral to me should be we should be able to be earnest in these discussions and precise in the questioning when it involves more than figuring out our bestiality policy when it comes to hiring FBI agents. I mean, I'm laughing. I mean, but just, you can't make it. That's, you can't make it up. So again, it's a dangerous thing to say this will never be topped in this sense, especially in this administration. But I'm pretty comfortable in saying this will not be topped in any administration moving forward. This much discussion,
0: I would never say never.
1: Follow up questions. You think that I'm
0: I just think we've learned our. You think we've learned our lesson?
1: Recency
0: now?
1: Bias on my case.
0: Yeah, you just never know anymore.
1: You might be right.
0: You say where it's never going to be topped, and then something like this happens, and they have something to aspire to. I guess.
1: Well, somebody said it's not a Saturday Night Live skit, but I guarantee it will be. Well, again, if it's cleverly written, it will be. I still maintain, and I don't even know if Saturday Night Live would be able to get away with it in 2026. Are you old enough to remember the skit involving the Clarence Thomas hearings, Supreme Court hearings?
0: Yeah, one of my first Saturday Night Live memories.
1: Literally one of the, I would say, if I'm ranking top 10 skits ever, Saturday Night Live. There's not any question in my mind that the Clarence Thomas hearings skit it might be top five. And our guy Al Franken's in it.
0: Yeah.
1: He plays one of the senators, if I'm not mistaken. It is, I'll have to call up some of the details that I am forgetting. It was brilliantly executed, beautifully written, and brilliantly executed. And there's so many wrinkles in it. And that's what it had me kind of thinking of a little bit. But I don't even know, like I said, what the new rules are when it comes to what can be, what we can kid about and what we can't.
0: Right.
1: Because it's changed from then. Because that skit goes back a long time.
0: 30 plus years.
1: It's got to be.
0: That's just what I was wondering. How does that hold up?
1: Yeah.
0: How does it age? Because one of them was, was it Ted Kennedy, Phil Hartman, basically giving other ideas for sexual harassment? It wasn't that one of the questionings?
1: Correct.
0: Have you ever tried to just walk out?
1: Well, it was.
0: That works too.
1: It was Hartman playing the part of Teddy Kennedy, basically saying, "If you my experience is you just walk out nude." Again,
0: that works too. Is what he
1: said. That works too. It's exactly what he said, and I don't think you have any chance to say it. I couldn't stop watching it because it was the clinical nature of the questioning and the effort by the Louisiana Senator John Kennedy to sort of, I'm gonna drill down on this a little bit. That's part of my job here. I have to get beyond the obvious, but there's still a part of me that says, how many individuals can you be talking about here?
0: Why did we need this?
1: That are interviewing, applying to be an FBI agent. It is satire almost from the very, very beginning, but it got minutes in it's now part of the congressional record. That makes it official, does it not?
0: It'll be in the archives somewhere. I'm just trying to imagine that it came up in an interview or something, and then somebody had to go, wait a second, the bestiality thing. And then the individual had to say, it wasn't my choice. I was dragged into it or born into it to where you would need a policy. Like with one, does one instance, do you have to set a policy or do they have to be multiple?
1: I don't know.
0: I guess I should watch more of the hearing.
1: I mean, you almost have to. So wasn't this the Long Dong Silver skit? Wasn't he a part of it?
0: It was like the walk-off.
1: That was the walk-off.
0: At the very end of the skit, who's next?
1: Tim Meadows played Clarence Thomas.
0: Mm-hmm.
1: Dana Carvey appeared as Senator Strom Thurmond. And I'm laughing because I remember him as Strom Thurmond. It was brilliant.
0: It was very good.
1: Chris Farley played Senator Howell Heflin. And Phil Hartman portrayed Senator Teddy Kennedy. I think it was the open of that show.
0: Sounds right.
1: I think it was like a 7-minute open, and this was during the, as I said, the very controversial, very serious, obviously, Clarence Thomas hearings. But it was, as I said, the satire on it is the voices were so good.
0: Yeah.
1: Well, there's some heavy Farley on there. Hal Heflin, doing Hal Heflin was brilliant on that occasion. And so Franken, who did Franken play? Franken played it'll come to me in a minute. Oh, Paul Simon. Yeah, he played the bow tie guy, the former senator for Illinois. The very, you know, straight-laced, button-down Paul Simon, and was also very good in it, for sure. We'll get maybe a couple other snippets from it as well, but I want to remind folks that this wasn't AI-generated, even though it seems like it might have been. It was, it's in the Congressional Record, and it happened today, right? Earlier today, when I did some back-checking, yep. It was, I'm pretty much, this was absolutely earlier today. 64686 is the Bradshaw and Bryant KFAN text line for sure. A lot of good texts are already coming into the broadcast.
0: There are some angles people have thought of.
1: Our listeners are very attentive and very creative in that sense. Some of them are readable. Some of them perhaps not so much. But I just couldn't escape it. I said, well, we got to cover everything on this show. And when you come upon this sort of story and then you actually listen to it, I you're just left gobsmacked from almost start to finish. But it is where we're at, boys and girls. So to a certain extent, maybe we shouldn't be surprised at all. My guess is that our regular Wednesday guest, Pat Kessler, will have a comment or two on it.
0: If tomorrow. It's not on his list, I'll be shocked.
1: I will be stunned. I'm a little surprised that he didn't bring it to my attention earlier today, or maybe he just thought, well, he'll probably get there, and sure enough, we did.
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21: Jeff Smith has been trying to raise your taxes since 2003. 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And 20 years later, Smith is still
1: out. Already time to move on. Got to stop wallowing in victory. It's time to prepare for the Chicago Bears, the opponent, on Sunday. That is a noon game that should be the Sunday night game. The Bears and the Minnesota Vikings. So if you have early thoughts there or leftover thoughts regarding the Vikings' performance against the Green Bay Packers or anything else you saw this weekend that caught your eye. The game last night was a disaster for the Denver Broncos. If they were trying to convince some skeptics of, no, we were real last year when we got to the NFC, to the, I should say, AFC title game. Not sure they did a very good job of it on this one occasion. They were humiliated throughout. Bo Nix looked awful. He looked like a quarterback that the Vikings were perfectly justified in ignoring when they moved up slightly to get J.J. McCarthy. Now, again, that goes back to the overreaction to a single game. Kansas City Chiefs, meanwhile, looked like they're serious about reinventing themselves. And I mentioned this earlier that I wanted to at least touch upon this briefly. I mean, to me, Andy Reid is one of the really great coaches, not just because he's got Super Bowls and because he's won, and he's had the help of Mahomes, obviously, but he also recognized what Mahomes had a chance to become. But the decision I'm assuming he made, maybe his front office made with him, you know, I guess that's also possible, last offseason. As Mahomes is recovering, right, is genius. And it's also what great coaches do. They don't romanticize even their best players. So to me, what it looks like Reed said was, look, Patrick Mahomes is not done, but he may be a little bit past his prime, what he's even capable of doing. But we ain't going to get anybody anywhere close to as good as whoever he is now, if he's healthy. So what can we do to make his job a little bit easier? Wonder what it would be. Well, we could try to rebuild our defense, which they have attempted to do. That always helps. And maybe we bring in a running back to take some of the heat off so that there's not as much expected of him. So that then maybe we get the best of what Mahomes has to offer. So what do? They go out and they sign Kenneth Walker III. What did he do last night? Well, 23 carries, 173 yards, two touchdowns, including a 60-yard touchdown run in the 31-10 victory. Now, I'm not saying he's going to do that every week. He's had injury issues. They played him, you know, they used him a lot where it's okay. Well, is he going to hold up? It's a very fair question. But to me, that's what great coaches do is they go, we're not going to ask him to be either what he can't be or what we don't want him to be anymore. We'll reinvent ourselves again a little bit. And you saw a Chiefs team that certainly appears to me like they're capable of at least being in the mix. I'm not ready to declare them Super Bowl winners again, but you know what I'm saying? They just,
0: yep.
1: That's exactly what they do. And to your delight, Peyton's Denver team looked overmatched, overrated.
0: I find it hard to believe.
1: And I know you hate any of that. Now, they may recover fine. And Peyton didn't call the plays for the first time. That was one of the big offseason moves he made. My guess is he'll be calling them by next week or the week
0: I'm
1: after.
0: I'm surprised they haven't announced it already.
1: I agree
0: did
1: with you.
0: He announced it last night. I'm surprised he didn't bring that up for the Jaguars game. Because the Jags aren't there to mess around anymore, by the way.
1: No, they're not.
0: Trevor Lawrence.
1: They're not. You're right. That's very true.
0: So anyway.
1: So in any case, that's certainly part of the discussion for this weekend. I had another, was it a Bears item early? No. Was it another Vikings item? Well, somebody will tell me if I was headed in a direction that I've already forgotten. 64686 is the Bradshaw and Bryant, KFAN.
0: Somebody tell me what I thought of to talk
1: line.
0: About.
1: Yeah, exactly. Well, they've done that.
0: It happens before. All the time because yeah. I don't remember either.
1: No, it's difficult. Yeah.
0: I'm not saying it or teasing it, but I'm supposed to be listening. Usually I am.
1: I'd like to take a deeper dive into the K-9s that are working at the FBI so they can be called before Congress that the people demand answers. Well, that was one of the discussion by Senator Kennedy. That's for sure. By the way, did I save it? I don't think. Yeah, here it is. The one of the key moments in the Saturday Night Live skit we were talking about, going back all the way back to the Clarence Thomas hearings, is Judge Thomas is on the stand and Senator Howell Heflin is asking him about, asks him what porno movie did you talk about? And Judge Clarence Thomas names it. I'll leave that alone for the moment.
0: I would.
1: And Howell Heflin's reply, and I remember hearing it. I can't do the accent like he does. That's a good movie, Judge, but do you think hardcore porno is the way to go? Because I feel women prefer softer porn. And it just kind of goes from there. Could any of this skit survive? We're allegedly past cancel culture, and in some ways,
0: yeah.
1: I think we kind of are, but I'm not sure we're completely.
0: But we also think we have a little bit more discretion, I think.
1: Yeah.
0: I don't know.
1: Well, it goes back to what we allow as satire, because I don't think the Saturday Night Live people did this to endorse any of it, but to satirize it, quite frankly. And sadly, that's what we've lost the ability, I think, to do. And so we end up making the assumption. It sounds like some kind of a tacit endorsement, you know? It doesn't have to be. Can be, but it doesn't have to be. But I think we're probably past that point. By the way, Mahomes early, even passing the ball, did not look very good.
0: Makes
1: he started
0: sense.
1: Slow,
0: yep.
1: But then he picked up, and what did we see? We saw a lot of short passing. We didn't really see him go downfield 40 yards like he's known for. But that's okay, too. So I actually think the league, I know some people are bored with the same teams winning. I actually think the league is better when the Chiefs are good on the basis of their history and the head coach.
0: I agree. It's good to have the dynasty Mahomes. Teams stick around.
1: I don't have a problem.
0: By the way, speaking of the NFL and the way that you opened your show, what time is your apology to the U.S. Open men's final?
1: Ratings through the roof, despite going up against the elephant in the room?
0: The largest viewership on record since ESPN began televising the tournament in 2009.
1: No kidding.
0: Now,
1: I'm waiting for the asterisk.
0: The number is the viewership peaked at 4 million. That was between 4:30 and 4:45. So probably second half of, everybody that tuned into tennis missed the Vikings comeback. But it averaged 3.2 million viewers, which is actually below like a normal Big Ten college football game. Like,
1: yeah, it's all relative.
0: Gophers Washington at 10 p.m. next Saturday will probably have a bigger number than that. But so I'd be curious how that compares to like Wimbledon when there's nothing going on and there's breakfast at Wimbledon.
1: Yeah, that'd be worth checking.
0: I could probably find those numbers. But ESPN at least is saying this is a success story, which I guess in a way it is. But it does just show you the different factions and how much the NFL, to your point, still rules everything, because I mean the minimum's got to be 20 million on most of these games, right? Certainly the nationally televised ones.
1: Was there a match, or maybe this is routine because I'm not a big U.S. Open guy like you are?
0: Yep.
1: Was there a match that went to like 4 a.m
0: Eastern time, 3:45, Carlos Alcaraz and Ben Shelton?
1: So is that because it was so classic and went on forever, or was that a scheduling quirk or whatever? What was it?
0: A little bit of all of it. The problem is, the U.S. Open is known for their night sessions more than anything, so they always have a night session, 7 o'clock.
1: Which I don't have a problem with, because I think that's part of the character of it.
0: It is.
1: Is it not?
0: Oh, no doubt.
1: Yeah.
0: The night session there, I hadn't been to one in a few years until a couple of years ago, and you do forget, like, it does feel like a Broadway play or a big NBA game or something like that. There's a buzz around the ground for the night session.
1: Yeah, there's got to be.
0: Everybody's buzzed up.
1: Yes, it's different.
0: It's one of the big stars.
1: Yeah.
0: But what happened that day is, and this is not a new topic necessarily for tennis people, and it came up a lot because there were a lot of late matches this year, later than usual. But what happened that particular day is that every match on Arthur Ashe Stadium, day session and night session, went the distance, went as long as it could.
1: Ah, okay.
0: The women's matches all went 3 sets, and the men's match in the day session, which starts at 11 o'clock on Ash, and I think that match started at like 2 o'clock after a women's match, that one went 4 hours and change as well, which pushed back the night session.
1: Which is why I'm not going to get agitated over that. I mean, that's just the natural order of things, and you it's not worth losing your mind over.
0: No.
1: In fact, I think it's not ideal if in terms of a primetime thing, but you can't always think that way. You got to think a little bit more organically than that. Stuff happens that is going to be remembered in part because it goes as late as it does. It's like the world's going to be fine.
0: And there's so many moving parts. They've tried to solve the puzzle of how late are we going to go, because Alcaraz and Shelton, like, you want everybody to
1: see
0: that.
1: True.
0: Alcaraz is maybe the biggest star in the game right now. Shelton is maybe the biggest American star, and they've got a few, but he's electric and he's fun and just how he plays. And obviously he won, so Americans would love that. It's just there's not a great fix. If you're going to have the night session, which is a major part of the U.S. Open, you can't really do it at 6 o'clock Eastern, because then that'll cut into the day. It'll also, it's hard to get out there for the working, the people that have jobs that come out there. It's just they've tinkered with a lot of different stuff, I think. And you can't move matches, because that was the other thing, move so-and-so to another court. Well, then the people that paid ridiculous amounts of money to sit in Arthur Ashe Stadium are going to be annoyed. And I would say they have a right to be, because they bought a ticket to see whatever was going on at Arthur Ashe Stadium that day. So it was a unique tournament that way, in that more matches seemed to go later into the night than typical. And that day was maybe one of the most epic days the U.S. Open ever had from start to finish.
1: If you're just joining the program, hang through a quick pause, and we will come back with the sentence that I think could not possibly have been predicted as being part of the conversation today, not only here, but in Washington, D.C. Just goes to show you that the beauty of hosting this kind of program is You got some ideas about directions you're going to go, but every once in a while, real life intrudes. And there comes to that fork in the road where you go, well, do I deviate and go down this road or not? And you say, well, I have to follow the story, as we like to do on this show. And that's exactly what we did earlier today. Stay tuned.
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4: 51 tonight under partly cloudy skies, northwesterly winds around 5 miles per hour. A mix of clouds and sun tomorrow, highs around 72. Chance of rain showers tomorrow night, lows level off around 59. Mainly cloudy skies expected Thursday with daytime highs approaching 74. 68, storms likely Friday. From the Weatherology Weather Center, I'm meteorologist Paul Trombley on 99.3 The Fan, Winona. 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
8: Okay, this is the one. 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
9: Wow, you almost hit it that time.
8: It's that bird. He's in my head. Okay, now stay focused.
9: You know what never misses? The North End Puppy Grill in Cochrane.
8: Oh, yeah?
9: 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Just like Mr. Loon's drive.
8: Oofta, this golf stuff is for the birds. Let's finish this up and head on over to the North End before I hit one of those birdies.
10: Whew, it's hotter than a jalapeno in July out there.
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13: To try to attract the largest audience you can.
14: Right.
13: And expose people that maybe ordinarily aren't tennis fans to your sport to try to draw them in and quote unquote grow the game. Then you're probably not giving yourself the best chance when you have to stay up till 3 in the morning to watch.
14: But
13: to your point earlier, you can't tell, you can't do anything about or ask the players anything about long matches being competitive.
14: It's the beauty of the game.
13: If the identity is nighttime, that something in that sense is going to have to give. Dan, what? So, no, that's not what I was looking for. Is it possible you're suggesting Reed with an established quarterback allows him to enhance versus our perennial lack of established quarterback? What I'm saying is, it's even if you do not have an established quarterback, and I don't know if that's what the texter meant, but if you do not have an established quarterback like Mahomes, it's even more important to enhance with the good running game. Those are the quarterbacks who need it even more than him. But if the great coaches acknowledge that even great quarterbacks need that help, it should make it even clearer that KOC, by his own admission now, has not devoted enough attention.

0: attention to that issue over the course of the first 4 years he was head coach of the Minnesota Vikings. The key sentence. You could have heard it earlier today on The Fan. This is from a congressional hearing in Washington, D.C. A U.S. senator to Kash Patel, FBI. But you're not telling us today that if a human being had sex with an animal, that they can still be an FBI agent, are you? No. Kash Patel replies.
1: Tweet that.
0: In a million years, when I got up today, you got up today, you couldn't possibly have had the kind of creativity and imagination to think that that sentence would be heard live, well, I should say live, by the principals earlier in the show, and then repeated in our end-of-show review as well. There's no odds for that. They're incalculable. Bodog would not have had any odds.
2: It would have been off the board.
0: Pretty much off the board.
2: It would have been off the board.
0: Speaking of off the board, is it Kessler tomorrow?
2: Yes.
0: And Mace. Mace is right. It's Mace in Your Face is back tomorrow in studio.
3: Go get him.
0: Is he confirmed?
3: You know, show us what you can do.
2: He's confirmed. I texted him yesterday.
0: Outstanding. Today, we want to thank Johnny Athletic. Joined us better late than never today. And our old buddy Kevin Seifert in studio for great Vikings / NFL / Bears / Packers conversation for a full hour, basically, starting at 3:15 and going until about 4:15.
4: And that's a fact.
0: As well, the weather looks really inviting again out. The clouds that plagued us yesterday have cleared. I don't know how long that's going to go.
2: All right.
0: But it looks very inviting. It's too cold for you, though. You like a little warmer than this, right?
2: I like early fall. I like the early fall. I like the crispness.
0: Do you buy the notion that, yeah, that sounds great, but all it reminds me of is the first tsunami. That's why I don't like an early fall. I have no problem with it. I'm saying other people tell me that. They go, well, yeah, but it just reminds us that we're closer and closer. The leaves are going to start coming off the trees.
2: Yep.
0: And we got the plows out before you know it.
2: And we're going to be naming them too this year. I hate the plows. I hate the reminder that it's coming, but I know that it's coming. And I just try to live in the present, Dan, and just be where my feet are. Lori Fisher has taught me that, you know, with all her self-help
0: podcasts. All right, I'll take your word for it.
2: I just try to be grounded in where I'm at.
0: We have got Vikings programming tonight.
2: Vikings country.
0: Vikings country tonight.
2: Yep, Brett Blakemore will be in here to take over the reins to see wherever Muss is.
0: Do we know who the guest is, or is that part of the surprise?
2: I think it's going to be part of the surprise tonight. I haven't been given anything.
0: Looking forward to that. Remember, my name is Dan Barrio, host of the program. Garzy produces the show. Brett Blakemore is prepared to get his work done. And we will start it all over again tomorrow, beginning at 3 o'clock right here in The Fan.
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13: Here, and I want to go with the Rams, and I do want to talk about the Rams still. Where are you on this whole thing? Okay, so Myles Garrett has the terrible game, had the knee surgery, didn't do anything in training camp at all. And now this talk that maybe Aaron Donald might not play again. Okay, he's back. Does he want only going to come back when Myles Garrett is on the other side? You know what I mean? Or is he a part of the team? I'm just wondering, he hasn't played in years now. He's not hurt. How long does it take you to get in shape? Does it take you a few weeks? Or does it take you he didn't make the trip to Australia. Or does it take you as many weeks as it takes for Myles Garrett to come back from injury?
14: Yeah, I agree with you. And I fought you a little bit last week when you was like, he's not on the trip. And I was like, yeah, I was trying to make excuses. But look, man, you're right. The fact that he came back, they're paying him $20 million.
13: Are you playing?
14: That could go up to 30 with incentives. I guess it's a sack number he'll have to hit in tackles. But if you're going to get off the porch, then you got to get into the action. You can't step down and be like, I'm going to wait up here until the weather gets better. No. They're going to need you. Now, I understand what he's doing. He doesn't want to come in there and now have to get all the double teams, right? Because they're going to double team him.
13: He's an all-time great, though. If you're going to play,
14: yeah, I get it.
13: Ephraim, and they need you now. They need you.
14: I'm not making excuses. I am 100% agreeing with you, which is even weird to say out loud, but you're absolutely correct in the fact that he needs to be there now more than ever. If he didn't want to play, he shouldn't have signed up and came out of retirement. You can't just sign a contract and come when you think things are going to be easy and good. You got to get off the stoop, and your team needs you right now. For the life of me, I don't understand what the Rams and Myles Garrett were doing all offseason when you knew he had a knee problem. I have no idea why you would waste the entire offseason, him not practicing, but you not, you know, scoping the knee and getting him ready to go for the
0: right
14: season.
0: One or the other, right?
13: And sending him to Australia, right? If you knew that he wasn't right.
14: Makes no sense, right? Like, makes zero sense to me. So, you got to hold their feet to the fire for the decisions they're making in terms of both of these defensive, all-world players. They're not handling the situation properly, in my estimation.
13: I also want to ask you about Caleb Williams and his opening day performance. Obviously, the Bears put up 59 points. He made some beautiful throws. Obviously, they were in the ball real well. That team has weapons all over the place. Just what did you make of Caleb's performance as well and just that Bears offense? Because Rob G said that they would not make the playoffs. Kelvin, you were what?
0: Lions. I didn't say about that. I said the Lions would win.
13: But you have them making the playoffs, or did you not?
0: Well, I never really, address
13: but
0: that.
13: But I'm just saying, dude.
14: They got receipts, baby.
13: You know, I got it. No. Because when you say they're not making a playoff, but you thought they'd take a step back. Right?
0: Yeah, I don't think they're going to be.
13: I'm just asking
0: all
13: you,
0: those
13: Efo,
0: last
13: where,
0: minute games.
13: Where,
0: but they look crazy.
13: Where are you on just what you saw?
14: Look, I remember watching that game and saying, damn, this kid can make every throw. I said, it's about three people in the entire world who can make the throw.
13: That throw to Komet? How many people can make that throw?
14: Maybe him and one other person, maybe.
13: Aaron Rodgers in his prime, maybe.
14: Yeah. Well, you got to start thinking, when you're watching him play, the level of talent. He had flashes of it at SC. They just didn't have the proper team around him. But, man, I remember watching that and thinking, wow, the Bears really got their quarterback for the next 15 years. I'll do you one better, though, in that same game. Because the Bears hung up 59 and because Caleb looked the way he looked, we're not even talking about Bryce Young and how he looked. Yeah. He had 367 yards passing.
13: Crazy.
14: And three touchdowns. Goodness gracious. I think, to me, that's a bigger story than what Caleb, because we saw Caleb be spectacular last year, the cardiac Bears,
0: right.
14: And with a second left in the game, we were expecting that from him, but we weren't expecting any of that from Bryce Young.
0: Well,
14: gracious.
0: Yeah, I picked them to win that division, the South, because of the run they had last year. How they played against the Rams and kind of how they were closing out the season. And Bryce Young is finally starting to show why he was a Heisman Trophy winner. One more for me real quick. The Ravens, the Chiefs, the Bills, the Bengals, when it comes to Burrow, Josh, Patrick and Lamar, those four guys, we know who they are. Did AFC miss it? Did Bo Nix miss his chance? Did Drake May? Did CJ Stroud miss it? Are we back to those four are back now? One of those four being the representative in the AFC?
14: Well, I think because you're talking about all-time greats, I wouldn't expect it to be. They're still all relatively young. All of those guys are still relatively young. Even though they're the elder statesmen in the league now, you can never count. Lamar Jackson looks phenomenal, brother. Good Lord, good luck playing them. Good luck playing them. And Derrick Henry will not age at all. But then you see what Josh Allen was able to do to the Texans defense. That was historic. And we can't forget about Joe Burrow, man. Joe Burrow is like, look, man, he had a lot to say, which we never hear from Joe Burrow, really. He had a lot to say this offseason. Leading into the season, he's showing up and using his game to speak volumes right now. Very loud in Cincinnati right now.
0: Yeah, that's why I'm like, up. Oh, you had your chance, Drake May or Bo Nix or somebody else, and Trevor Lawrence. You had your shot.
14: Yeah, that Bo Nix showed up yesterday, man. I don't know. We'll see.
0: Yeah, we're gonna talk about that as well. Yeah, Efren, appreciate it, man. Thank you as always, brother.
14: Absolutely, brothers. Y'all stay safe.
0: No doubt. Shekel City on the way. Plus, gambling. some thoughts about that. It might be time to get out of bed with them. We'll explain that. It's the Odd Couple, Rob Parker, Kelvin Washington, Trash Talking Tuesday, Fox Sports Radio.
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20: These guys are sick, look, man.
21: Now I get it. After seeing game one and how Monken is talking going into game two, now I get it. Now I get what they're doing at quarterback. And it's much more understandable. Now it's okay. Everything is clicked for me. I get what they're doing.
22: Burning it to the ground.
21: This is, well, obviously. This is a tank season, right? We know this. Mm-hmm. Okay. So it's a tank season for the Browns. They're hoping Arch Manning, Dante Moore, whoever it is, winds up. It's not going to be Steve Angeli. Yeah!
22: I don't know that I want Dante Moore right now either.
21: But this is a tank year for a quarterback, right? Everybody knows this. Now, in a tank year, Deshaun Watson, who is back, who is healthy, you know Jimmy Haslam wants to see him on the field at some point. He's going to have to play, right? If you decided not to cut him, which I can't believe they didn't do that, and judging by the reaction, the fans' reaction to him, his reaction to the fans,
22: at some
21: they
22: point
21: decided
22: just
21: to keep
22: eat
21: him,
22: the money,
21: right?
22: Shred it.
21: But they've decided to keep him. So why are they doing it the way they are? We got a really small window into their thought process when Watson was named the number one quarterback that we kind of blew off, but now I see as part of their plan. Whereas we had that little report when Watson was named the starting quarterback about 3 weeks ago that, hey, you know, the first couple games on the road, that's where they want to start him. They don't want to start him at home because the reaction would be so bad, right? The booing and the reaction to him, because it's so toxic with Watson playing there. It's a tank season, so you know at some point Watson's going to have to play. First two games are on the road.
16: 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And as always, you can hear The Jason Smith Show with Mike Harmon weeknights at 10 p.m. Eastern, 7 p.m. Pacific, right here on Fox Sports Radio. 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
0: Oh, boy.
16: Uh-oh. Rich Davis. This is Covino and Rich.
19: Chiefs. Kenneth Walker and Patrick Mahomes had some good moments, but, you know, he wasn't the best. But first game back, and Kelsey, who was hobbling out there but making some plays, they went 31-10 over what is supposed to be a great Broncos team.
23: You
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23: Know, when you think of all those Tom Brady Patriots Super Bowls, the only commonality is Bill Belichick and Tom Brady. 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
19: the fact that they got Kenneth Walker like that,
23: yeah, I mean,
19: former Super Bowl MVP,
23: yeah,
19: man, that just makes them even more ultra-competitive. 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
25: Jets are 1-0. The Patriots are 0-1. I'm good. And I do think they can upset the Packers next week. I do.
26: The yes. Jets are in no position to poo-poo any opponent that you win. 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
25: 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Third and fifth pick in the first round. 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
25: how, today? 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If the season ends any day, they still have those picks. Am I wrong?
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25: 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So, I mean, you could still parlay it to get a quarterback is my point.
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0: up with Rob Parker, Kelvin Washington on a Trash Talking Tuesday, which will be coming up in an hour. See what you guys got cooking.
1: If you want to trash Kelvin, go ahead.
0: We will N-O-T, not interrupt. Next hour, Tony Regans. Did I say that right?
1: Tony Regans, yeah.
0: Yeah, I make sure. MLB Chief Baseball Development Officer.
1: They're doing good stuff, you know. They just opened up another academy.
0: Yeah, I was looking at you, what you sent us. That,
1: in Miami.
0: Yep. So we'll get with him next hour as well. So still a lot left in the show. Looking forward to seeing what he's got for us. Last call, last hour. By the way, if you missed any of the show, just check out The Odd Couple on wherever you get your podcast. Just search The Odd Couple. We'll be there. Like it, share it, review it, all that good stuff. So go find our pod when you need to. Rob G will put a best of version and a full version. It is now time for Shekel City.
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0: How'd you do?
1: All right, 1-2 last night, 7-4-1 as we do the September reset, courtesy of Elijah. 7-4-1 All right, Elijah, I reset. Stop bugging me. All right, tonight, best bet, Yankees -1.5 at the Twins. That game, I think, has started. Also, the Cardinals -1.5 They're hosting the Giants. And I got the Rangers with DeGrom on the mound in Arlington taking on the Red Sox. So Rangers -1.5 Cardinals -1.5 and the Yankees -1.5 And remember, I'm not telling you who to bet on. I'm telling you who I bet on.
0: All right. Appreciate it. What's up with this gambling? What's your issue with the leagues and gambling going on right now?
1: My only pushback, and I know all the leagues are trying to say, like, if fans are overzealous about losing money or whatever, that they could be banned from the gambling house or whatever. I just, you know why people are called fans? Because they're fanatics. So now money's involved. It's way more fan friendly. Would you admit that?
0: Oh, see, man, I just had to explain this to a mother
1: school. It's just way more where people don't feel weird letting you know, like, oh, I bet on games or what. I just think that. And because you see it on everything, I can remember when I started my radio career and had a show in Detroit where they told us, do not say the spread. That's what was told to us. Do not. You could pick the game. Do not say the spread. Because that's how the leagues were about the gambling. No, we can't give any spreads. Now it's in the contest.
0: Oh, it's not. Well, some of the name of the stations are this and that, and you know, but watch this station and I
1: get it. It's a part. It's legal. No one's saying you can't gamble. All I'm saying really is you can't get mad at people for being like
0: enticed
1: and fired up. Though is what I'm saying. Like if you're passionate, if you were passionate without having money on it, all right, that's where that's why you would call fanatics fans. Then imagine putting a couple of bucks down on it. That's going to heighten it. So all I'm saying is people are definitely watch games differently. That's why every Sunday when you go on Twitter or X, whatever you want to call it, what do people say every week?
0: Messed up my parlay.
1: Rigged.
0: Oh, rigged. That's
1: right?
0: Yeah.
1: WWE, like the NFL script. Like this is like constant.
0: Oh, it's, I mean, it's huge. It is absolutely a way of life now with
1: you. You've been to games, you've been to NBA games where they're yelling at the coach, put so and so in, put so and so in. He needs two more rebounds.
0: Dude, I told you, it has ruined my friendship with some friends. Well, not the friendship, but the conversation
1: sports
0: with
1: talk.
0: Them. Sports talk. You used to just call, man, such and such. You see Patrick Mahomes, that, or did you see this? And, oh, did you see, with the Dodgers,
1: they
0: the Lakers?
1: The,
0: man, they're like, man, screw him. You're like,
1: what are you talking about? What?
0: Man, I needed him to make one more three. I needed him to get one more rebound. Man, he couldn't catch one more pass. That's all people talk about nowadays. And it's to the point, Rob G, fandom is out the window now. People would rather see their own team lose as long as my man caught that pass or if I got the other opposing team receiver.
1: Rob G knows that, and that's where that fantasy sports, which I just can't get over, where people, if your guy's on another team, they don't care, Rob G. You notice about their team.
0: Well, I'm in a dilemma.
3: That's true. Yeah.
1: I need my points.
0: Rob G, that's me.
3: But my only pushback, we got a minute left. I argue with Rob. All of this would happen whether or not DraftKings and FanDuel was in bed with the NFL, NBA, and Major League Baseball anyways, because now that it's on our phone, it's easier than ever to access it.
1: I agree.
3: I think the fact that they have sponsorship deals doesn't change the fact that people are going to get upset about gambling and fantasy.
1: I agree with that, but I think because there's more of a partnership.
0: Yeah, I think when you have Kevin Hart and LeBron,
1: Yeah, but people question now, are they in bed? Are they the ones who had so-and-so miss that three-pointer? Because, Rob G, there's a big payoff in the, at the end. Do you see what I'm saying? That's what's different. And that's why they're saying rigged every Sunday and scripted and WWE.
3: Hashtag rigged.
1: Exactly. How many times have you seen that?
3: Oh, every week.
1: Every week. Because people say, oh, the NFL made a call.
0: They made that last minute. The Michigan game.
1: They made a call because everybody, they'd have to pay out so much money because Michigan was going to lose that game. So they fixed it. You got me?
0: I got that dilemma. Josh Allen, our quarterback, plays the Lions. What do I do? We are Buffalo.
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8: What's that sound?
2: This is the show that has two crows and a cup of Joe.
9: Who is Joe?
2: LeVar Arrington, Brady Quinn, and Jonas Knox.
10: Myles Garrett will undergo arthroscopic surgery on his ailing knee. He will go to the injured reserve. He will miss at least four games. So already off to a bad start. They lose to a division rival. They got wiped out in the second half. There's second guessing of Sean McVay's travel arrangements. And now Myles Garrett, who was their top pickup, their big star acquisition this offseason, who didn't look right in that game at all, is going to miss the next four games because of the knee surgery.
11: Can I ask y'all a question?
12: Please do.
11: Do you guys think Cleveland knew?
12: Well, I would think that the Rams knew too, though. I mean, you know, you have to take a physical when this stuff happens.
11: Mm-hmm.
12: The question is like, how bad was it for Myles Garrett? Like, how much did he know? Like, did he feel like if he was going there, like, hey, I'm going to give it a shot, but like there is the potential for surgery? I mean, because this, in a way, it makes the trade look a lot better on Cleveland's side of things. Now, that being said, you know, Jared Verse played fine. He had a tackle for a loss, you know, a few tackles. It didn't really matter in their loss for Jacksonville. But if you're looking at it from that standpoint, with the draft capital they got in exchange and Verse, Cleveland looks like they got a lot better of the deal right now on this.
0: I look at this and I honestly say, I know Myles Garrett. The young Myles Garrett. I know the high school pre-college Myles Garrett. Kid is ultra competitive. Now, unless something changed.
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13: The General of Degenerates has arrived. This performance by the Bears, I call it a Las Vegas showgirl performance. Feathers, sequins, and absolutely no subtlety. No subtlety. They showed up. They were throwing punches, coming out, moonwalking, while you know they did their thing. You know, they nuked Carolina, a cardboard village of a defense for the Carolina football team. So, good for them. That was orgasmic for my friends Tree in Chicago, Yefimi, all the Bears fans, the Bears, who liked the show. But 59 points. The Bears didn't just dip their toe into the season. They cannonballed into a pool, and they cannonballed. They're so fat, they emptied the pool.
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9: Baseball's regular season ends in under 2 weeks, and the first-place Tampa Bay Rays are still up 1-0 on the A's in the top of the sixth inning, getting the run early in the game on a pass ball. The Rays are 3.5 games up on the Yankees in the AL East. Yankees are winning 2-0 starting the second inning at Minnesota. Cody Bellinger with a two-run homer. Tigers